0: people in Milwaukee read your stories. And I think you just have such a niche on finding like little things that people don't know about. How do you come up with those?
1: Sure. Oh, well, for one, yeah, thank you for working on that article with me. That was a really fun interview. That one specifically, I reached out to you because I was asking about the Vaudeville Vixens.
0: Represent.
1: It's see if your troupe was still active, and with the idea of like, oh, it'd be cool to like maybe do a profile on y'all. I get a lot of my story ideas through just scrolling on Instagram or coming across something on Facebook and being like, oh, this looks cool, or this looks unique, this looks fun, like maybe that'd be a great story, that'd be a great feature. I'm really interested in covering like subcultures or people who have unique talents or are artistically inclined in like unique and special ways, and like I'm familiar with the burlesque scene here. I dated somebody who was in the Broom City Bombshells some years ago, and would all the shows were always a great time, and I met all kinds of really cool, talented people from that, and like you often meet like, you know, somebody who has what, like through stuff like that, you might even meet someone else who would make another cool story, you know, like, oh wow, there's a sword swallower. That would be a cool interview, you know. So yeah, it's just all about the people you meet, and just sometimes you just end up being in the right place in the right time, and the serendipity, it does wonders sometimes, you know.
2: I guess I'm curious, kind of in that same vein of what, you know, when you find a story that you think is just a really fascinating onion to peel back, mm-hmm. Was there ever a time where you were working on a story and it, you know, maybe surprised you positively, like where maybe you thought, eh, this is interesting, maybe like a 5 or 6, but then you really get to it and then you realize it's a lot more captivating?
1: Yeah. I would say that happens pretty frequently, actually. One of the recent examples was a friend of mine recently connected me with one of their friends who I cover, like, I've been covering a lot more like nerd culture and gaming, like local gaming stuff. My friend connected me with their friend who she told me that he is a longswordsman. Like he does like longsword fighting, kind of like, you know, fencing. And that he was like nationally ranked. I'm like, oh wow, that's cool. But he lives here in Milwaukee. And so she gave me his number, and I connected with him and was like, oh yeah, I heard you're like a really good longsword fighter. Do you want to be featured in the Shepherd Express? You know? So, but then like, and I haven't even actually written this article yet. It's still in the chamber, but I talked to him, and yeah, he's a really cool guy. His name's Connor, and I'm pretty sure he's even younger than I am, but turns out he's number 11 in the world.
0: Wow.
1: And he just like lives just here on the east side, like lower east side, like and it's, I don't know, I like that was just so just astounding, you know. It's just so astounding to like connect with somebody who is so renowned and elite in their specific like hobby or whatever that, you know, I just was 1 degree separated from. So that'll be a fun article to write. And shout out to Connor, because he's killing it with the longsword game. That happens pretty often, I'd say, like where you might have an initial fascination with something, but it just ends up getting more and more interesting or fascinating, like the more questions you ask.
0: Now, how did you get started in writing?
1: Ooh.
0: Like, were you a nerd for it in school? Were you always, like, the good at English? Because I was horrible at it.
1: Yeah. It was the only thing I ever felt like I was good at was writing. I was always more English inclined in school. When I took the ACT, like, English was, like, the only, like section I, like, did well on. And I tested out of English for college. Yeah, writing was always, I don't know, I've just always loved words, nomenclature, like just, the power of words and how they can evoke like feelings and emotions just based on the way they're arranged or delivered. And I'm just kind of, I've always just been kind of a junkie for like random or useless information, you know. Like I would just read Wikipedia surfing like for fun growing up, you know, just as like a hobby. So that, I don't know, I guess those proclivities kind of sent me down the path that I'm on now. I took broadcasting in high school. That was like my main special activity I did in high school. I grew up in the south suburbs of Chicago, and I went to Holman Flossmoor High School, and we had a really renowned broadcasting program, which I was really lucky to been able to be involved with. But we did like TV and radio stuff. Like I used to anchor like on the morning and out the school like announcements, like that would play during lunchtime, and I enjoyed that. I thought that it was kind of a outlet to like where I could be myself. I was definitely kind of I acted out a lot in class, and I just didn't have a lot of patience for class, so broadcasting I thought was just something I could be like just have fun with and be animated with, but also creative. And so I came to UWM. I initially like was on like a broadcast journalism track, and I had a couple internships, took some classes in that, and I found I just didn't really, my heart didn't really feel like it was really in like hard news. I wanted to do something a little more that I could, I guess, be a bit more creative with. So I was actually really inclined to, I ended up gravitating towards music journalism. So I was, I don't know, I've always been like kind of a music nerd like since high school. So that was kind of like what I really wanted to do, like from like the second half of college into like post college. I graduated in 2018 and in the jams program at UWM, and was just very lost for a few months. Didn't know where to go, what to do. I knew I wanted to do music journalism, but it's like I have no portfolio, no resume other than those internships I did in college. And I applied for the 88.9 internship 3 times. They never picked me. I was so bummed about that. but whatever, I just felt like, well, I just need to, we'll start with just like going out to things, going to shows, meeting people, going to networking events. So that's kind of what I did for a while. And then I ended up connecting with, Alan Hallis, who runs Breaking and Entering, the online blog that covers all things Milwaukee music. Connected with him just like on Facebook and was like, hey dude, I just graduated college. I want to write about music, and your blog looks really cool. I'd love to like do something like if you'd like allow, like let me. And I was like, yeah, sure. Like he was very like chill and open to it. So I started going to local shows and interviewing bands and artists, and I got sucked into it fast. I started like initially, I remember like this was like early 2019. I would like initially planned. I was like, I'll go to like one show a week. But within like maybe 2 months of like covering and shows and doing write ups on shows and bands and stuff, I was going to like 3-4 shows a week. Like within a few months, like I got hooked. I fell in love with the music scene so much that I moved to River West because I was just always coming here for shows from the East Side. At the same time, I was also doing a podcast for a while that I interviewed a lot of like local bands, artists, creatives, other activists, or people who, I don't know, I would interview them about what they do and why they do it, essentially. And I did that for a while, but professionally, like, but the podcast is more of just like a passion project. This like breaking and entering really kind of ended up like, being like more of my, like it more suited my professional goals. So I did that for like 5 years. During COVID, when there weren't shows, like I started just like doing write-ups on local releases instead.
0: Mm-hmm. Nice pivot on that,
1: though. Yeah.
0: Yeah. You know, 'cause it was a hard time. Things were changing, but
1: yeah,
0: people are still digesting that, yeah. You know, taking it in.
1: Yeah. A lot of people were releasing music, which was cool. Like, there was a lot of music to listen to, like during quarantine. I mean, there were other people who unfortunately there were a lot of bands that dissolved or died out, during quarantine too. It was kind of like, it kind of went either way. Some people couldn't find the motivation to like create or do anything much during that time, but some people really took advantage of quarantine to like, you know, do a lot of that. So yeah, I was doing that for a while just kind of working odd jobs and whatnot. I worked in hotels for a while. I worked weddings. I was a dishwasher at Company Brewing for like the year leading up to COVID. My Alan at the time was working at the Shepherd Express. Like that was his day job. So he ended up being my foot in the door there. I started freelancing in 2021 at the Shepherd, and I was doing like interviews with activists at the time. That's kind of like mainly what I started with. I just kind of over time expanded like the kind of stuff I would cover and write about. I started writing about local artists and doing like spotlights there. Over time, like as I built trust with the Shepherd, they started letting me cover more and more of just random things I'm interested in, you know, Model Railroad Club of Milwaukee. That was
0: love their space.
1: Yeah.
0: So much.
1: Yeah.
0: Like, such a good history for that one.
1: Totally.
0: Know?
1: Yeah.
0: And if you don't know about it, please look into it because it's like the longest running in the United States.
1: Yeah. It's a gem.
0: I found it like wandering from La Cage to Cruz one night. And I was just like, this would be such a cute cafe. It would be beautiful. And I went up to the window and looked in and I was like, a village.
1: Yeah.
0: If you know where it's at, I think it's open the last Sunday of each month for
1: it
0: tours.
1: Is. Yeah. Yeah. And Doors Open. Yeah. They always do something for Doors Open. Yeah. And that's when I first stumbled on it.
0: So weird and cool.
1: I know, right?
0: No, I really do. I was like, a village.
1: Yeah.
0: I was like, how do I get inside? Yeah. So cool.
1: Yeah. That was, it's a really cool, fun place to explore. I was writing about stuff. I also like wrote about Promises when it first opened. Rip Promises. That was such a great bar. I wrote about
0: space.
1: Yeah. I covered the Brew City Bombshells at one point. I would interview local photographers, local DJs, just kind of all over the place. Yeah. But I was also kind of getting involved in local activism at the time. So I started covering social justice stuff there. And I got my first full-time journalism job in May of 2024, I started

0: based out of Greenfield. It was kind of at the time when, it was when I really wanted to write about what was happening in Palestine, the genocide. The editor in chief, Janan Najib, she invited me to come on board. So I wrote there for a year, and I covered all things in the going on in the Muslim community. And that was a great experience. I feel like I really became a better writer when I was there. But I still wanted to, my ultimate goal was still to write about, kind of a lot of different things and not just covering one community. And that was, that ultimately led me to, come to when the Shepherd offered me a full-time position, in June of 25. I have been there since.
1: That's awesome. Yeah. Wow. I love hearing where you're from as well. I didn't know you were a Chicago kid or suburb of Chicago kid.
0: Mm-hmm.
1: But I honestly was like, I bet he went to Marquette or UWM, one or the other. So I'm happy it was one of those. And I can't believe 88.9 passed on you.
0: Yeah. Well,
1: suckers.
0: Yeah. Who cares? Well, I mean, who cares now?
1: No, you're doing well. You're doing excellent. Right?
0: Yeah. Yeah. It's been, I don't know. I'm lucky and grateful to be in the position I'm in where, I get to cover a little bit of a lot of things, I'm interested in. Some days are really stressful. Some days are really fun. Obviously some stories are really heavy and dreadful. I mean, as everyone knows, there's no shortage of dreadful things going on in the world right now that need covering. I get to balance that out with, stuff that's happy and positive and fun. I just started a column this summer called Cream City Collectors, where I spotlight people who have unique or unusual collections of things.
1: Have you found anyone with a stamp collection yet? Because Julio has a strange obsession with getting somebody on with a stamp collection, actually. Oh, so if you find someone, please send them our way.
0: Good to know.
1: You know?
0: Yeah. Yeah. I have not gotten to a stamp collection yet. I did recently connect with somebody who has a collection of miniature toilets.
1: I love that.
0: That will be a fun one for sure. I've only done 3 entries for it so far. My most recent one being someone who collects mushroom themed memorabilia, which was fun and cute. So yeah, I don't know. I'm interested in the way people curate their spaces and find meaning and things that might be mundane to other people, but that's where we find meaning and purpose in life. So
2: I guess I'm got a follow-up question concerning that period where you were doing a lot of music journalism.
0: Yeah.
2: So I think when casual people, casual enthusiasts would think of Cameron Crowe or Lester Bangs and it sounds like you're during that time, maybe Pitchfork was really influential in the music community at the time that you were doing that music journalism.
0: Mm-hmm.
2: So I guess I'm curious to learn when you were in that phase, where were you drawing your inspiration from? And were you just trying to cover albums and artists that you enjoyed, or were you trying to really get outside your comfort zone as well in that space?
0: Sure. That's a good question. I did read a lot of Pitchfork. I don't know. I also at the time was really into the Needle Drop, Anthony Fantano. In college, I really sort of started kind of discovering a lot of new and exciting music. And I wanted to find that here on a local level. And to me, just good music's good music. I don't really

0: subscribe to, like, I'm not a purist about genres or anything. I kind of just, I listen to all kinds of stuff, and I mean, I'm always interested in and fascinated by, like, styles and, like, how different styles feed into one another. But it, I was never, like, I never had sort of, like, the idea, like, I was going to cover one specific thing. So I was kind of just, like, I covered all kinds when I was writing about me, like indie bands, hip hop artists, people who did R&B or jazz or soul or pop, like anything, metal, punk. But one of my biggest inspirations, I'd say, in I guess, like, when I was covering local music, but just sort of, like, I think he's had an impression on me in just the way I approach storytelling and, like, telling a thought-provoking story is Nardwuar. Are you familiar?
1: I am not.
0: He's...
1: Julio?
0: Oh, he's, like, Nardwuar the Human Serviette. He is a... like a quirky Canadian dude who, with a really high pitched, squeaky voice, who he interviews primarily, like, musicians, like, some bands, but he is known for pulling out, like, really, like, random and obscure information out of, like, whoever he's interviewing, and to the point where, like, he'll, like, ask them questions about things they don't even remember about themselves, but then he'll, like, coach them along, and then, like, until they finally, like, realize what he's talking about, and they'll be like, how do you know that? How did you find that out? And he'll just be like, oh, well, you're so-and-so. We have to know. Like, I don't do that, like, with my interview, but, like, I don't know. I just – it's just so fun and interesting and like – unconventional the way, like, he approaches, like, the kinds of questions he asks and the kinds of things that, like, really get the subject, like, kind of going, really kind of, like, speaking from the heart and going on tangents and stuff. And I don't know, I kind of like, it feels like a real big aha moment when, like, you ask a guest a question and it really, like, gets them, like, going, like, you know, really, like, on a big rant or a tangent, or just really gets them going. That's, I don't know, that feels, it's always exciting because it feels like you're really getting, like, I don't know, some meat and potatoes. So, yeah, I would say, like, that was kind of that was sort of a, yeah. So watching Nardwuar, like, on YouTube, he was a big influence. But I try not to. I actually kind of detest a lot of music journalism because, like, I don't ever want to, like, feel like I'm being a tastemaker. You know, like, I don't like to sort of, like, police what's good or bad. Like, it just feels distasteful to me, like, especially because I'm not a musician myself. Like, I don't want to do that. I don't want to be pretentious. I don't want to. It's like, if you don't like something, you just don't cover it, you know? Like, you just don't write about it. Like the internet doesn't have to hear your mean-spirited opinion about something. Like, if I mean, like, not to say there's never a time and place for that, but, like, because sometimes, like, it's, you know, like, that.
1: Some people need to be called out.
0: Yes.
1: Sometimes,
0: yeah. If it's
1: know?
0: Problematic or, like, yeah. Or offensive, like,
1: absolutely.
0: Or, you know, like, that. Yeah. Like, absolutely. Like, that's
1: due diligence.
0: Yeah.
1: Honestly.
0: Yeah. But, like, I never wanted to, like, tell people what they should or shouldn't like because

0: do think, especially when you are reporting on things, you do have to deal with being kind, mm-hmm. yet putting the truth out there. So following your own, like, what you're into is really cool.
1: Yeah.
0: And I think that's respectable, not putting out mean-spirited things, because I think there is, it's so easy to be mean sometimes.
1: Mm-hmm.
0: But choosing kindness matters.
1: Yeah, yeah. I mean, don't get me wrong. Like, there's definitely music I've heard that I do not like.
0: The face you're making right now, I wish I could see.
1: And there's definitely, like, I mean, there's people who have been big in the local scene who turned out to be really bad people. You know, so, and, like, there are, again, there's a time and place to talk about, you know, when criticism or calling out is warranted, but
0: yeah.
1: But at the end of the day, like, we were there to, like, just show people, hey, this cool new album's out. If you like shoegaze, you'll love this. Or if you like psych rock, you'll like this. Or, you know, so, yeah, that's where, like, the real heart and soul was. And I miss it. I don't really cover local music anymore at the Shepherd. I cover some music adjacent stuff, but, like, I don't cover local releases or interview bands so much these days. I do miss that, and it would be cool to do that again at some point, but I also have a lot on my plate right now, so.
2: I guess another question I kind of have kind of related to that is, when you think of some of the album reviews that you've done or show reviews that you've done, like, what are the most, like, couple of transformative albums you've covered or written about or shows you've written about?
1: Mm-hmm. Well, I'd say one of my very favorite artists he doesn't live here anymore. He used to be River Wester, though, but Kyle Kanowski is one of my favorite, now former Milwaukee singer-songwriters. I mean, he was like a... He does, like, this really cool blend of, like, folk, but also psychedelia, classical. Just, he had a really whimsical sound, and he has such a, like, powerful, unique voice. I remember, like, when his record came out during quarantine, that was a really, like, transformative, like, moment. Like, this amazing album that he put out, like, you know, was done by a guy who lives two blocks away from me. You know, that was rad. And then trying to think what else. I remember when Astral Hand, the local heavy psych space rock band, came out, like, their long awaited debut record. That was another really cool record that I still regularly return to. My buddies, Will Frang and the Goodland Gang, shout out to them. They're just really close friends of mine. And I kind of was there from the beginning when their band sort of first was kind of like when their songs were in their infancy stages, and then when they would gradually release, like, albums and singles, and, like, getting to see, you know, their, like, output kind of, like, come to life over time. It was just cool because I was there from the beginning when that band formed, and, like, when Will would come to our apartment and just jam with my roommates who were in his band. Like, it was just cool to see, like, when those Goodland EPs came out, and I got to actually write about them in Breaking and Entering, you know? So those are a few off the top of my head, I'd say.
0: Now, I appreciate you because not only are we friends on Facebook, but we're friends on Instagram, so I get to see what you get into. And I don't know if many people know, but you do a lot of pictures, photography, And I love seeing all your photography, especially because it's

0: not people. And I feel like when you are writing, it's always about people and seeing this other side of you. It's about nature and just like geography and gorgeous. You go out like every weekend, it looks like. Is this like you love getting out during the summer? I thought you'd be at Beat Street to be full. I don't know if you did Beat Street.
1: I missed it. Unfortunately, yeah. I was camping this weekend with my two friends, Allie and Ash. Shout out to them.
0: Yeah.
1: Otherwise, I totally would have been at Beat Street.
0: So are you a big photography guy? You seem to like have a lot of photos you were posting. And I really did go through all of them. And I was like, oh, wow. Like, because I like seeing that kind of stuff. So.
1: Sure. Oh, well, thank you. Well, I appreciate that.
0: Yeah. You had great shots. That's why I'm asking. Like, did you ever dabble in photography during school?
1: Honestly,
0: anything like that?
1: Not really. Aside from like broadcasting, like, and I mean, we learned how to use cameras in high school. But those were like, you know, like big fancy video cameras. In terms of photography, like, and the role it plays, I guess, in my life and on my social media, it's just kind of a fun personal little journey. You know, I've always been a really, I'm a very curious person, for better or for worse. I think that suits me well in journalism. I mean, it can also get you in trouble though. You know, I'm just always curious about what's around the corner or like what cute, quirky hole in the wall place might be hidden in this neighborhood or, you know, what stunning views might be in this nature preserve. You know, I go on a lot of walks and I think that photography has kind of become a mechanism for me to process the world around me, and putting feelings to pictures and to different tones and different trajectories, if you will. Like I might like be listening to a song that, you know, I might have a really profound listening experience to, like while the sky looks a certain way or something like that, or if like I'm walking out at night and the lights look particularly like haunting or creepy I don't know, just cinematic. I think that I'm just interested in the multi-sensory the multi-sensory experience of like exploring places, and taking pictures of everything just kind of helps me hold on to those feelings.
0: Yeah.
1: And if someone else can find meaning in stuff that I take pictures of, or like the way I take pictures of it, then that rules. That's awesome. You know, I like to, one of my kind of hobbies that I've really incorporated that practice into is I love finding weird, quirky roadside attractions to explore, which Wisconsin's full of. So I've gone on a lot of day trips to like go explore weird places in the state. I kind of feeding into the curiosity, but also the fascination of people finding meaning and purpose in like strange, quirky things. I think that especially in the Midwest, like, and I mean everywhere, but like, relatively speaking, in the Midwest, like seeing how people have been creative or imaginative with their surroundings and might have some cool folk art on the side of the road, or you might go to House on the Rock, you know, you might go to see the Dr. Evermore Sculpture Park. You might go to the Mustard Museum. You know, like, people, it's, there's, I think that it's in an increasingly corporatized landscape that we live in, and also in a very, like, in a social culture where, like, we're so glued to our phones and which, you know, I mean, I'm kind of, I guess, a hypocrite of saying, because, like, I'm taking pictures on my phone to, you know, share with, on social media. But, like, the point being that, like, it's, I like exploring places like that because it feels like a real, like, a statement of, or an expression of the authentic cultural landscape of places and people, or and the people that live there, you know, and everything, you know, there's so many places, just, you know, corporatized or otherwise, like, you gotta find the whimsy where you can.
0: I love whimsy.
1: Whimsy rules.
0: Whimsy does rule. Be whimsy. You know, live a little, live a lot, you know.
1: Yeah.
2: I guess I was hoping you could share with the audience the what's written on your T-shirt there.
1: Oh, yeah. I'm wearing a shirt that says Pro Polka Anti-Fascista, and it's the Antifa logo, but with a... an accordion with that's red and black instead of like the flag in the Antifa logo.
2: Yeah. So, and I'm glad you shared that with the audience, because I guess one of the things that I'm curious about your perspective on is kind of like the intersection of like music and activism, but also like, and that's maybe music specific, but I think on a broader level, if you go macro level on that, I mean, even your article about highlighting burlesque dancers of women of color, right? I feel like in the vein of your work, it seems like there's this thread of like social critique of like, you know, like we should highlight people that are challenging the norms of beauty, or we should highlight things that are challenging, or when we talk about music and political commentary, right?
1: Mm-hmm.
2: I think of Know Your Rights by The Clash, or I think of like Rockin' in the Free World.
1: Mm-hmm.
2: I guess, can you speak to that, like that vein of activism that really kind of flows through your work? Like, why is that important? And why is it important? And then for aspiring journalists that are coming up right now, do you think that it's important for them to also champion that?
1: Sure. Sure. Yeah. Well, art has always had a role in the revolution, right? Like in social justice movements, like art, whether it's music, visual art, dance, film, burlesque, like all of it has, like there's always been like art has always been a really crucial part of like any resistance or liberation, social justice movement, whatever you want to call it. And I don't know, everything is political, you know, when you really want to like be philosophical about it, like everything is political. And you know, the cultural norms that exist in today's like hyper-capitalistic, consumerist, individualist, white supremacist society are harmful, and they've marginalized people who don't fit into that framework that it was written for and or created for. And I don't know, I think that it's important for wherever anyone is, for whatever, in whatever creative medium that someone has found meaning in or found space with, I think that, like, it's I don't know, so it's important for people who historically haven't had the visibility or the representation, like, in those spaces to, you know, to have it, whether it's like they create their own spaces or enter existing ones, like, that needs to be recognized, because otherwise it causes harm, or it further marginalizes people out of opportunities or visibility that you know, they deserve. Yeah, so I guess it just all kind of comes down to just, you know, people deserving the spotlight and working just as hard or even harder than people who might, you know, fit the conventional definition of beauty or talent or you know, fit into like the dominant or the privileged, the people who have the privilege of platform historically. So I think that when I was really that was something that was really big for me when I was doing my podcast. Like, it just kind of became impossible to ignore realities for when I would interview people. I would meet a lot of people from, like, social media and see what they were doing and reach out and be like, hey, do you want to, like, come onto the show and talk about what you do? But I also met a lot of people when I was covering shows through Breaking and Entering that I would interview on my podcast as well. And I don't know, like, just when you're interviewing people who come from a specific cultural experience, like, whether they are Black or brown or queer, trans, immigrant, living with a disability, you know, you find, like, often their creative practice, whether they're a poet or a musician or a writer, is informed by their lived experience as a marginalized person. And, like, that just kind of, it kind of, like, the responsible thing to do, like, the more stories you hear and the more you understand that, like, people are, like, their people's art practices or whatever it is they do is often informed by some degree of marginalization or oppression, but also liberation and joy and, like, self-love. They just become things to be conscious of moving forward and recognizing, like, you know, the material realities of people, of artists, just has to be honored and reckoned with and platformed, and ask questions. And if there's any role I can play in facilitating that, then, like, I want to do that. So I hope that answered the question.
2: Oh, thank you.
0: I think for me and Julio, that speaks a lot to us, because that is something we also are trying to do. Like, we have this platform here. Mm-hmm. And we really, you know, the people we have lined up, we're really excited for. So, again, thank you for coming in last minute. And it's really cool to just respect, to have that equal thing. Like, you have a platform, use it to highlight people who are marginalized. So,
1: for sure.
0: Same. Ditto, twinsies.
1: Yeah.
0: Yeah, twinsies.
1: Yeah.
0: Yeah. Dead or alive, who musician-wise would be your ultimate interview? Like, if you could interview anybody, any band, broken up, still together, one person alive, the rest dead, doesn't matter. They are all there for you. Your dream, like, you would drool over yourself.
1: Dang.
0: Do you have that person that, even if it's one person, it doesn't have to be a band, but is there somebody you're like, that would be like, I would cry.
1: Damn. Dang. That is tough. My first instinct is to say Animal Collective because they're my favorite band of all time and I'm just obsessed with them. But I think that,
0: in case they're listening to this.
1: Yeah. In case they're tuning into River West Radio.
0: Yeah, you know.
1: I don't know. I'm also like, you also kind of like, you learn over time, like you, there's certain like people as amazing, as cool as it would be to like interview them, it's also like, it's almost like you don't want to like be in that position because you'd be so nervous and like
0: just sweating, embarrassed.
1: Yeah. Where it's like you don't want to like ask them the wrong thing or like weird them out or whatever. I'd say, I mean, it would, Alive, I'd say, it would be really, I feel like it'd be really cool to interview Elijah Wood.
0: I have such a little man, like a little, like, and I'm gay, you know?
1: Yeah.
0: I love Elijah Wood because he said one little thing once, and he's like, I love a girl with a little pooch on a little belly.
1: Yeah,
0: and I was like,
1: yeah.
0: I have a belly.
1: Yeah.
0: He means me.
1: Yeah. I don't know. He's just such an interesting character. He's had such an interesting trajectory. I grew up, like, religiously watching The Lord of the Rings, and, like, I used to, like, literally like act out scenes in my yard, like outside, and like pretend I was Frodo. But he's also, but so like, you know, he played a very fundamental role in like my childhood, but he's also just at, like, as he's gotten further older and further into his career, he's just found this, he's in this like just interesting, like kind of hipster, quirky, goofy arc, like, or characters that he's playing now, you know, like that Melanie Lynskey, the movie with Melanie Lynskey, I forget what that was called.
0: I can imagine the like picture of it where absolutely. I think of the Beastie Boys redo of the video when he was like redid that.
1: Yeah.
0: I don't, for the 25th anniversary, I believe it was. That was phenomenal. I was like, I love this man.
1: Yeah. I think he'd be cool to hang out with. Dead. I honestly, like, I mean, it would be cool to hang out with, it would be like David Lynch, just because, like, you know, you would never know what to expect.
0: Facts.
1: And yeah, I love his movies. Yeah. I think, yeah, those are two choices. It would be, I don't know. Those are, I guess, two that are coming to me right now.
0: Respectable choices. I also think me and Elijah Wood could probably share clothes. We're like the same size, I think, in my head.
1: Sure.
0: Bobby Lee also falls into that for me. Right on. Like, I think he has a sick hat collection, and I would want to share hats.
1: Yeah,
0: with Bobby Lee.
1: Well, I hope you manifest that like
0: we're manifesting
1: you and Elijah
0: now.
1: Wood. Yeah.
0: Me, Bobby Lee, Elijah Wood, living together, sharing a closet.
1: Yeah. Yeah. That feels like that would be wholesome.
0: It would be. We'd have a show. That's how it would go.
1: Yeah.
2: All right. So to keep it in the pocket of joy, because I am not initiated in with Animal Collective. So for someone who's never delved into that space, mm-hmm. what would be the song or the album that you would recommend to the uninitiated?
1: Yeah. Well, they are, I guess if you were to describe their style, they're often called experimental pop, neo-psychedelia. They kind of, they've had a lot of stylistic changes since their inception. Like they work with a lot of electronics and like sampling, but they also have put out music in like a full band format. There's four members. There's AB Tear, Panda Bear, Deacon, and Geologist. And not all of the members have been present for all of the albums. It's been it's been as few as two of them and as many as all four. They're kind of, I guess, most popular, most commercially successful and accessible album is called Merryweather Post Pavilion. Came out in 2009. It blew up on the blogosphere, like back when that was a thing on the internet. And it's a very textural and watery and just shimmering album of like psychedelic, electronic rain sounds, forest sounds. A lot of the songs kind of flow into each other, but a lot of the songwriting is kind of about growing up and adulthood and being intimidated by adulthood and like the responsibilities that come with it. But also moments of hedonism, you know, and seeking joy and pleasure in people and feelings and stuff like that. So I would say start there, Merryweather Post Pavilion. And then if you like that one, like you can get into some of their other really great records, like Strawberry Jam, which is my personal favorite. Feels, Sung Tongs. A lot of their songs are growing up is a very recurring theme in a lot of their songwriting through albums, but you know, so is love, so is like family, clinging on to your inner child. Those are a lot of recurring themes in some of their lyrics and stuff, but some people just think they're really weird and out there, and I mean they are like pretty otherworldly, but I don't know, I've been like a diehard fan since like my sophomore year of college, and I've seen them 5 times, not including like their solo projects and stuff. I hope you like them.
0: So we've got about 5 minutes left only here. Where can we follow you, social media, follow your stories, Ben?
1: Oh.
0: For everyone listening,
1: who
0: strangely might not be familiar with you, because I feel like everybody knows you.
1: Oh, well, it's kind of scary, you know?
0: Right, right.
1: It's like, oh my God, people know me. Jeez. You want to follow my adventures, I guess. See some of my, pictures I take of things. You can follow me on Instagram at brslowey. That's brslowey. If you want to look at my work, visit the shepherdexpress.org. I mean, I'm pretty sure it's org. maybe.com. I don't know. I don't ever look at web addresses anymore. You know, who knows? But
0: right, you're on a different end of it as well. Yeah. You're like the one posting them, yeah, and like, yeah, sending them in, and we're the ones looking them up and like feeding it into ourselves, you know?
1: Yeah, yeah. But we're, yeah, but my work is on the Shepherd Express, S-H-E-P-H-E-R-D. We are a free monthly alternative monthly magazine. And I write our Hero of the Month column, which is always in print. But a lot more of my work is available digitally. So, yeah.
2: We only have a few minutes left, but I would just say one of the themes I feel like I took from maybe earlier when we, in the front half of this conversation, was I really feel like your journey has been very DIY. Like, you know, it's, you've not been handed a lot of opportunities on a silver platter. So just for any aspiring person that's wanting to do journalism as maybe a career, or what advice would you have for them?
1: Find your niche, I'd say. Yeah, like really, and carve it out. I'd say like really know what it is, like, and that can be multiple things. It doesn't have to be just one thing, but the more you can like stand out in your own weird, quirky, or passionate way, like, it doesn't, like, I mean, it doesn't have to be quirky at all. It can just be, you can be particularly passionate about like a certain thing or topic. Yeah, I would just say find your niche, and like, even if it's not handed to you, still find a way to do it. Because there's, yeah, like, there's, even if you're just doing it like on your own little like blog or Substack or whatever, if you have a place where you can put like your passions, even if it's not handed to you, you know, like, create your own and just be honest about it. You know, don't make it into something it's not. Be honest with yourself and be honest with your audience about what it is you're trying to do. Because people can tell if you're not genuine about what you're doing, you know? So, I guess that's what I would say.
0: Very well said. Julio, any final words for you tonight?
2: I'm really curious to know what the song is that's going to play us out.
0: Oh, I picked something. I picked an Animal Collective song. I went with something from Strawberry Jam. I am also not a fan. I don't know more.
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5: What would I try if I was safe always? 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Now I wanna build some stuff. 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
1: And I'm Chester.
0: Welcome. Today we are going to be watching or listening to the second half of an interview between Emilio Del Toro and...
1: Emilio De Torre.
0: Del Torre.
1: There's no L.
0: Oh.
1: De Torre.
0: De Torre.
1: Yeah, Emilio. Oh. Emilio and Greg. And okay. Greg is has been a DJ with us in the past, and he's been a host. He was with us at registration 2 years ago.
0: Okay.
1: And he has hosted shows for every 24 that we've done our broadcast.
0: That's awesome. What year are we on with the broadcast?
1: This was year three for me. So there's a long history of broadcast within the Riverwest 24. And my tenure here, my brief tenure here has kind of been a throwback to the origins of pirate radio that had been around since the very beginning of the 24. So we're bringing it back, and the weekly radio show, the 24 show that you're listening to right now, is just one extremity of radio media arts that that we're doing our best to keep alive.
0: Yeah. We've got AV Club putting out all those great promos.
1: Yeah, just this past week, we were able to film a promo with some of the labor of love that is the 24 AV Club. We were able to shoot a promo for the Riverwest Ghost Walk.
0: Awesome.
1: Which is a benefit for the radio station. And it is basically, it's a pamphlet. It's a self-guided tour of some spooky destinations around the neighborhood. And you can pick up your Ghost Walk pamphlet here or at a number of vendors, including Outpost, Natural Foods, and a couple other places around the neighborhood.
0: Or here at the station.
1: Or right here at the station. So if you see the light on, come in and grab your Ghost Walk book. And you can know that $10 of your hard-earned money is going to the production of that book. And to the radio station that you love.
0: Yeah. And what's great about the Ghost Walk is it's got a lot of spiritual similarities to the 24 in creatives in our neighborhood coming out and writing stories, decorating their houses, and opening up the neighborhood to their neighbors and anyone else interested in hearing some spooky stuff. With that, I think we can start the interview, and we'll listen for a bit and hop back in when we want to comment.
1: All right. Here is a little bit of the interview between Emilio and Greg, or some conversation between Emilio and Greg from Checkpoint 1 around 7:30 in the morning of the Riverwest 24, so we'll bring it in here right around the 13-minute mark.
2: Scholars say a lot of stuff. Okay. I read their angry rants about how Trump is the second coming of Jesus Christ all the time, and I don't believe that either.
3: Nice. I see you have a predilection for the Facebook comments as well.
2: You know, everybody's got an opinion. And cowards who can hide behind masks and murder people are also cowards who can hide behind a keyboard and slander people.
3: Yeah.
2: And most of those folks are cuckolds living in their mama's basement.
3: It's true. I think the anonymous, like, Facebook is one of the worst things that has happened
2: to the platform. So I have mixed feelings on this. I agree that it gives opportunities, because there's also bots and trolls and throwaway accounts all the time. Half those people, like, I think you suck. And you look at their Facebook profile, it's like, two friends, 8,000 posts. Yeah. I was like, yeah, that's not real.
3: Lives in Boise, Idaho.
2: Yeah, yeah.
3: Nobody lives in Boise.
2: Nobody lives in Boise, Idaho. But I think that sometimes people can ask questions. You know, you and I are probably extroverts. And so some folks that are more shy or have anxieties or have to ask a sensitive question, you know, and may feel like they can be victimized or hurt or robbed, can do so anonymously. And I think that that's important. Hmm. And they may be asking a question which they don't know if it's correct. You know, let's, like, Wisconsin nice is a problem. And so it's like that whole color blindness about race. Like, oh, I don't see color. I'm not a racist. No, you need an optometrist, an ophthalmologist. You're clearly a racist and you're oppressing this. And so if people can't ask questions, they're not going to learn. And if they're worried they're asking an inappropriate question or something, maybe this gives them an opportunity to ask anonymously and be schooled. If they're frightened,
3: yeah,
2: I would hope that they can speak up or connect. We live in a segregated city, too. And so I think conversely, it also gives racists an opportunity to hide behind their racism,
4: yes,
2: as they grow, as they try to step into the 21st century. Hey, listen, they're going to be cut out of the gene pool, right? The racists.
3: You know what's crazy is... it also gives regular people the opportunity to air their racism, which is
2: that's problematic.
3: I see it more.
2: But we need mods. We need mods to be moral and principled and nip that stuff in the bud.
3: I
2: call the mods out if they're not doing that. Maybe they're busy and they don't curate the group.
3: It's a very nice, nuanced take. Midwest nice take. No,
2: I'm
3: it's
2: not
3: Midwest
2: nice.
3: No, it's a nuanced take on anonymity. On
2: I've heard other people explain this to me.
3: Yeah.
2: And I think that that's great. I also have friends who are autistic who sometimes ask about what is appropriate in ways. And I've had two of those friends say that they appreciate the anonymous post to ask these things.
3: Yeah.
2: And I had never thought about that. And I was like, oh.
3: It can be a brutal medium, too. I'll say that. I mean,
4: when this free speech is so problematic.
3: Man, when you get out there, like, people can really, like, tear you down on Facebook. And I find that to be, you know, personally, I'm not as extroverted as some, and so sometimes the criticism does sting a little bit.
2: Yeah.
3: Sometimes it's just not even, like, substantive. It's just attacks, you know, and, you know, so I do.
2: Welcome to my world. I get that every day.
3: Yourself. Yeah, yeah. But you enjoy it, I can tell.
2: I thrive on the chaos.
3: Yeah.
2: You know, we all have a role to play.
3: Yeah. So you came to Milwaukee because of love. You stayed in Milwaukee.
2: Because of love. I love Milwaukee.
3: What year did you come?
2: 2006.
3: Okay. What is it that you feel like Milwaukee has that's, like, kind of special that you know, makes you love it? Because you love Milwaukee, do you not?
2: I came to love Milwaukee.
3: Yeah.
2: It was an arranged marriage with Milwaukee.
3: Okay.
2: So Milwaukee is gritty, and Milwaukee is honest. This Wisconsin nice isn't necessarily Milwaukee. I think much of Milwaukee will tell you how they feel, and I appreciate that.
3: Yeah.
2: I've watched Milwaukee grow culinarily. This is I'm not the biggest fan of unseasoned schnitzel, and that's all you could get out here for a while. I do like brats. The Germans have the sausages on lockdown.
3: Mm.
2: But food-wise...
3: I feel like you have to say that as a Turner.
2: Hey, I'm the first non-German executive director. But watching the food grow, understanding that I now have to ask people when they say there's good pizza, do you mean Chicago pizza or New York pizza? So there's a lot of different things to look out for. But the community is great. Like, you can just randomly talk to people in the street, and it's wonderful. And it's small enough that you can navigate things. You wanna go meet with the county executive? Very approachable. You want to go meet with the mayor? Very approachable.
3: Yeah.
2: You want to go bike riding with a senator at 5:45 a.m. and interview him randomly on broken lawn furniture in a park? You can do that. You can't do that in other places.
3: It's true.
2: And even if you can, they're probably not as interesting as these folks. And like them or love them, at least they'll give you the time of the day, generally speaking.
3: Yeah.
2: You know what it's like in New York City to go speak to the mayor?
3: I don't.
2: Yeah, nobody else does either.
3: Yeah.
2: Ah, setup question.
3: Yeah.
2: But, like, it's... I mean, Mamdani is different, but all the prior iterations of mayors, no. And there are a lot of meaningful people doing big work who should... anybody should be able to access their elected officials.
3: Yeah.
2: You can't. You got 11 million people there. There's all sorts of chaos there.
5: Milwaukee is an excellent size city. And if we plan it properly and grow it properly and stop allowing these external racist gentrifiers and all of these out-of-the-city Airbnbers and all of these racist developers to come in here, we can grow this city thoughtfully. A lot of people in Milwaukee, I think, don't necessarily understand the civic process and understand the weight that they have in the county board of supervisors or the common council or with their state reps. And they need to flex that because their ideas are great, their opinions are great, and there's organic ideas that they need to transfer rather than just saying that on Facebook or only saying it in a demonstration. They also need to make sure that their elected officials are being pushed to implement these things. We do a city plan every 20 years, and that was removed from the people. Milwaukee Turners and other folks in Coalition worked hard to get many hundreds of people from many communities to put in their ideas because, like Jane Jacobs, we need an intelligently designed city of the people, by the people, for the people, so that we can continue to enjoy things like the River West 24. The whole city should be able to enjoy this. We should be doing this not just River West and Harambe, but everywhere, Midtown and up by Havenwoods. It's one of the reasons we're programming all of these parks.
2: Yeah,
5: everybody should. Everybody deserves to be safe. Everybody deserves to have a sustainable income and to be able to live in peace as who they are. And I think the chances of Milwaukee being able to get there are greater than many other cities because you got everything I love. You got Moxie, baby.
3: And, I mean, you're, to your point, it's within reach.
5: It's within reach.
3: It's practical. Like, I think
5: it's hard, but it's attainable.
3: You've said a lot of interesting things that I could clutch on, but the thing that I really resonates the most with me is, like, how much power you have in this city to organize, to make change. You know, and it's like,
5: we have elected officials who won by 12 votes, by 20 votes.
3: Who won by 20 votes?
5: Got to take a look at State Representative Darren Madison when he was going against Brian Kennedy. I don't remember what those were. Juan Miguel Martinez, county supervisor, won narrowly. There's a lot of narrow votes out there, and I may be misquoting which ones, but there's a PowerPoint slide in one of our trainings that explains this. Like, these are, what's that, like three houses on a block, right?
3: Right.
5: Like,
3: and then you think about you, if you're very engaged on an issue, you probably have the ability to swing a few votes. If you're like, hey, I know I care about this thing. This candidate is like a champion of this thing.
5: Yeah.
3: I'm going to go. I'm going to reach 20 people. Yeah. And I'm going to tell them why I support this guy or woman or whomever.
5: Yeah.
3: And so, I mean, we have power. We have power in this city. I think it's unrealized. It's untapped in a lot of spaces. And
5: how many people have gone to... Hey, what's up? How many people have gone to a common council meeting, a public safety meeting, a finance meeting? How many people have gone to the county board of supervisors? And they're talking about prisons and all of this. It's all attainable.
3: You've been at the Fire and Police Commission quite a bit. Couple months.
5: Yeah.
3: I mean, but prior to that as well. But I've seen you especially
5: last 18
3: last
5: years.
3: Yeah. A couple issues like flock cameras, police chases.
5: Yeah.
3: Yeah.
5: If you don't want to live in a surveillance state where they can create patterns of your life, they know when you leave by accessing Ring cameras, they track your car. And, you know, flock cameras are a lie. They're wide angle video cameras for the most part, which can also zoom on your phone screens. They capture all of you. Just because the interface only shows some officers just the license plates doesn't mean bupkis, right? Like, ICE can access all of these things, and these cameras are storing 30 to 31 days of 24-hour videos. Mm. What do you think they use to track down all these folks when they arrested the 39 people in Milwaukee the other year? Like, if we are, and we are, rightfully upset about the illegal murders of folks like Alex Pretty, Renee Good, Juan Sebastian Guerrero, all of these folks, then we need to do something about it after the outrage and after the grief.
3: Yeah.
5: And that's to make sure that we're forcing laws that protect us. We can make Sheriff Danita Ball stop using flock cameras with the Milwaukee County Sheriff's Office. We can make Milwaukee Police Department Chief Jeffrey Norman stop using flock cameras with the police department. And these are all attainable if you show up.
3: Question. I mean, number one, I agree 100% they're attainable. These are policy changes that people organize, push for.
5: Yep.
3: We could get them. On the flock cameras, is there like a line for you where it's like, this is these safeguards in place would make it acceptable?
5: No.
3: Just got to get rid of them completely.
5: I used to think that there was, but I have seen time and time again how local law enforcement, now we've discovered two that were using this technology. One was the internal affairs guy who's supposed to be finding, you know, because the guardrail, the quality assurance.
3: Yeah.
5: And then they released this list. There's like, we've narrowed it down to like just shy of 400 people that have access to this. You know what?
3: Yeah.
5: I don't feel comfortable with that. And then it turns out that some of these guys on this list of approved people are also on the Brady Giglio list, which shows that they're
3: really
5: not reputable, not trustworthy officers who can't even testify in court.
3: Yeah.
5: Like, dude.
3: Zero guardrails. Where can we find that?
5: The internet
3: connection.
5: Just Google. Google.
3: Who reported on it?
5: I don't remember who reported on it. Jason Calvi from Fox 6 is doing a good job on this stuff. Ben Jordan from, ISN is doing a good job on this stuff. There's lots of independent people doing this stuff. You, listener, can open records and get these lists for yourselves.
3: So this is kind of like an interesting thing, too, because when you talk about 400 people having access to this database, this information, I think there's a question of, like, any 400 people, like any random sample of 400 people, and say, hey, you can like look at all this stuff, even if you're just a curious guy and you just want to kind of like see what's going on, and you can do it.
5: Yeah,
3: you know, like you got
5: to
3: kind
5: of that
3: be
5: guy cut me off coming
3: it.
5: To work.
3: Yeah,
5: I remember his plate.
3: Who
5: I'm gonna find him.
3: Yeah, oh, he lives on my block.
5: Yeah,
3: you know, like
5: guy's
3: like
5: dead.
3: It is human nature to like. A certain group of people are going to exploit data.
5: Yes.
3: And if we have all this data available for people, somebody's going to exploit it.
5: Yes. And that's just the human factor. You are a commodifiable project in this capitalist universe. Your data is valuable, and I'm going to milk it, and I'm going to sell it. You take a look at these companies. They're publicly traded. Many of them are owned by international weapons manufacturers and folks that are selling this stuff. They're tracking your pattern of life, where you go, what you do, and they're selling that. These are big data companies. If you're upset about these stupid AI processing plants and people selling your mom's credit card information and all these algorithms tracking your children and trying to sell them crap on Instagram, well, darn it, you better be angry about this too, because they're selling that, but they're selling the most personal you, the you that gets up and doesn't go to church, does go to church, goes and eats a grilled cheese at Checkpoint One, seeing this person, going to this store, going to this demonstration, voting for this person.
3: Yeah.
5: Screw that. They have no right to know this. Anonymity is also protected.
3: Yeah. Yeah. And it's a right. I mean, you ought to be able to just be without being watched.
5: Yeah.
3: By the government. I think that's something a vast majority of people would get behind.
5: Yeah. I don't need a government that is currently and capriciously being run by a 13-year-old petulant bully.
3: 13 is generous.
5: Yeah, generous. But monitoring everything I do. What websites I visit, where I go.
3: Yeah.
5: Like who I see, who my friends are, how I associate. That nobody has that right.
3: Hmm. I wasn't prepared for this level of radicalism this morning.
5: I'm a proud socialist.
3: Indeed. I don't know, man. So I was just talking to somebody the other day. I say, like, I feel like within me, I always have these two conflicting persons or drives. There's like
5: you only have two.
3: Well, in the political sphere, we talk. We got the technocrat, we got the radical, and
5: I love technology.
3: Yeah, but when I say technocrat, I mean like the person who believes that like you can engineer the perfect policies or the perfect outcomes or whatever. And, you know, using government in that form to get us to a certain better state. And like that old poem, whichever wolf you feed is the one that's going to grow, you know, or win.
5: I'm going to tie you back to a very beautiful observation you made earlier. And I think that our government and indeed democracy is a tool for our evolution. We just look at these sketches as we try to perfect and improve.
3: Mm-hmm.
5: There is no human that is perfect. There is no government that is perfect. And there is no institution that will get us to perfection.
3: Yeah.
5: It is, you know, like world peace. It is something we aspire for.
3: Can I venture? Can I say that this conversation has been a perfect conversation because I've enjoyed it. You've enjoyed it, I presume. We are here present with one another.
5: I fully enjoyed it. It wasn't perfect. I made some missteps in vocabulary and remembering things, but it was a delight.
3: You were perfect in your imperfections.
5: Ah, thank you. What's that Japanese art where they fix the broken things?
3: I know what you're talking about.
5: That thing.
3: Yeah.
5: Love it.
3: Same page. Hey, Emilio De Torre, Greg St. Arnold, it's been a pleasure being with you on 104.1 WXRW LP River West Radio, celebrating the River West 24. It is 8-ish a.m. on Saturday morning, and we're going to be joined. We're going to pass the mic to a few folks here shortly. And
6: Bridget and Mora
3: are coming on.
6: Those are the most Italian names I've heard.
7: We brought our Irish short
3: stories. Oh, you got some Irish short stories they're going to share. All right, Bridget, Mora, come on, have a seat. And to all your riders out there, have a great rest of the 24.
0: Gosh, that was perfect.
1: Emilio and Greg, two true souls embodying the 24 and diving deep.
0: Yeah. Gosh, that was in July, and now since they spoke, so many communities have dropped flock and, we're doing the right thing. Their bit about anonymity is great in the 24. You don't have an opportunity to be anonymous. You are involved. You are seen and being seen with the community.
1: And stored for generations. No, I think the Turners have an interesting a coalition, but I mean, they have not changed their opinion on mass surveillance and police surveillance since these things were introduced to the city. They have been very vocal, very vocally opposed to any sort of surveillance technology being accessed by police on a mass level. And I think that we owe a lot of gratitude to having organizations like the Turners who are willing to take a seat at the table. Is executive director or associate director Chrissy Fung sits on the Fire and Police Commission. Thanks, Chrissy, for keeping an eye and staying close to the process. I think, these are changing times. But like you said, even since then, there have been more cities and more people be opposed and stand up and stand out against these things.
0: UWM dropped their flock contract recently. I know of quite a few other communities that have also dropped it. One of the things that Emilio was talking about having the 24 like events in other communities, not just Harambe and River West. I think one of the things that reminds me that we have succeeded and the event has succeeded in, is because the River West community has been so strongly active, both in social justice, but also in getting to know their neighbors. And it was an interesting mind experiment of, is the 24 successful because the neighborhood was so strong before, and can that be that same energy be brought in other flavors? I know that there's the Shorewood 12 that seems to be doing good numbers, I guess. Is that what they're...
1: The audience can't see my smile, but I think there is... The 24 comes with this air of pretension, right? Like, we're the only ones who can do it like this. And I think it's important that we challenge ourselves on that idea.
0: I agree.
1: Like the Shorewood 12, they're never going to do it like us. Of course they're never going to do it like
0: us. They're going to do it their flavor, right?
1: They're going to do their flavor. And I think it's cute. I think it's totes adorbs. But I think like knowing that like all day, all night means something different to every community.
0: Mm-hmm.
1: I think it's something that we need to celebrate. We need to encourage. And if that means the Midtown 24 or maybe a Midtown 24-hour dance party.
0: Yeah.
1: Bringing a celebration of community and bringing an endurance level of celebration to different neighborhoods in Milwaukee, I think
0: I
1: is
0: agree.
1: Important. And Emilio and the Turners do that in a really interesting way by providing physical activity, especially for seniors and other marginalized population. You know, they're doing Zumba classes all around the city. Which is maybe not as exciting as doing wheelies for some people, but for some people, it's like a

0: at Gensland, which is an incredibly warm pool, did aquarobics and did Aqua Zen, which was so rad. You get in the pool, they turn off the lights, the water's something like 90 degrees, really warm, and a woman comes in and rings the like sound bowls, like the harmonics of like sound bowl. I've also done a carving class, but to jump to back to the third spaces, I think what's interesting about Milwaukee is we have really two pure third spaces. We've got the MPL, Milwaukee Public Library, and our parks. Those are the only two places that I can really think of. They can just be somewhere without being asked to purchase something. Mm-hmm. And there are real gems. Unfortunately, we kind of lose our parks once it gets a little bit colder out. It's less pleasant to just sit out and have a table. But I hope that we can continue to grow our third spaces and make them more accessible with things like the recs department.
1: Yeah, absolutely. And that's something that we've also talked about of like, yeah, how do we take the spirit of the 24 into, you know, as techno tinkers and nerds? I think you and I lean heavy into the, you know, maybe the makerspace or the, you know, I don't know, something in that vein of like tinker space.
0: Yeah, a space where people can feed off of each other's energy of repairing. Oh, and we got our
1: we're about to hit the end here, so yeah, find a space and make a space and keep the spirit of the 24 alive all year round.
0: Make every day a bonus checkpoint.
1: Make every day a bonus checkpoint. All right, party on, party people. We'll see you next week.
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Thank you for joining us again. This is Robbie Teal on Musical Mycelium on WXRW LP Milwaukee. So this week we're going to obviously do what we always do, talk about mycelial networks and music, but we're going to start not locally. So this past weekend I was fortunate enough to go to Minnesota near Chatfield, Lanesboro, and in my little sojourn there, one of the things that I was able to do, my partner and I, we went on a bike ride on one of their bike trails, and the bike trail really got me thinking a lot about how communities could have mycelial networks, because at every stop along the way, there was these little stands. Some of them were selling, you know, ice cream and postcards, but there was maps available, and they really seemed like an interconnected network of these little villages and towns. And I thought, you know, why can't we have that everywhere? You know, why is this something that's maybe for now just kind of unique to this area? I haven't really seen it elsewhere. Obviously, there's bike trails everywhere. But then I started thinking about in our own backyard, how we have something like that on a smaller scale with the beer.

So obviously, there's a lot of organizations sharing that space, collaborating together. And I think it's kind of centered around, you could say, you know, where the Beerline Shuffle is, and then Kumba, and that little corridor between those two segments. In my mind, that's really the closest we have of this mycelial network, because it brings together a bunch of other people and organizations. So we have people doing food freedom, and plant and trail maintenance, and growing food and selling fresh plants. We have, obviously, the Bembe events happening. So if we want to talk about the music happening, you know, at one point they were hosting Bembe and drumming classes in that space. There's obviously a concert series that's ongoing there. So I was thinking about, like, what makes that work? And obviously, you know, community and intention and yada yada. But how do we scale it up to a bigger thing? So then we zoom back out. We're looking at the looking at the trail in Minnesota there. And each town, really, they support each other. So on every little map, you're seeing some business in a different town promoting each other, cross-promoting each other. And it really created this beautiful collaborative network that I thought just seemed very cohesive in a way that I was really inspired by. And I was hoping we could bring that, you know, at some point, that same energy, not just to Milwaukee, but just nationwide. We have all these bike trails, you know, we see them everywhere. People are investing in them. One of the Walmart people, the one who made the museum in Arkansas, she's investing in bike trails right now. There's a lot of momentum behind it, but I feel like there needs to be more community behind it. And obviously then if you're promoting these trails and there's the tourism and there's these, you know, in the Minnesota sequence, there's all these B&Bs and inns and community theater and small towns hosting events and sharing resources and in pulling people in to increase their resources, you know, creating that outside pool of money that I think sometimes people overlook when they're organizing. You can't always use the same pot. I don't know, I just think it was really cool and inspirational, and I think I'd like to see more with that. So, to me, that's a human equivalent, not to make it too anthropomorphic, but a human version of a mycelial network in play. And I thought it was just really beautiful to see, again, just these communities coming together, collaborating around this beautiful space. And it was by the Root River, and not to confuse you, it's the Root River in Minnesota, which is, you know, a tributary of the upper Mississippi River. Remember when Mississippi was like a sign of being smart in middle school or elementary school? You could spell it. I remember in like second grade, that was like a way you could tell who was a cool kid, is they could spell Mississippi. We were weird back then. Anyway, the river is a tributary of the Mississippi, and again, we talked about bodies of water on this show, to call back to the first episode and the second episode, and how the bodies of water operate like a mycelial network. And I feel like rivers encapsulate that more, because, you know, lakes, while they do move and erode, you know, the shorelines, they're pretty stationary, whereas rivers, you know, they'll change direction sometimes, they'll meander a couple miles off of the map. With regularity of a heavy rain, suddenly there's a new rivulet. And I feel like that really encapsulates the way that mycelial networks evolve and move and ebb and flow. And of course, ebb and flow is a good terminology to use. We're talking about water systems. But the river then is kind of the next piece, because the Mississippi, of course, is legendary for a lot of things. Some people think about like Mark Twain and his literature that really put it on the map in the 1800s, and we talk about the economic, obviously the Mississippi River is a huge economic boost for the United States, having this huge navigable river, all the cities built up on that river. But again, if you think about rivers as a place of exchange of ideas and concepts and music, famously the Mississippi really is, at least part of the Mississippi, is home to all kinds of music. So there's the Mississippi Delta Blues. There's the association with jazz in New Orleans. You can argue that New Orleans is where jazz originated, and it moved up the river and to different communities. And so that's kind of what we're going to talk about tonight, is music and jazz and how that all came to be.
And we're going to look, you know, big picture as we always do. And then we're going to zoom back out and look at how it looks in the Milwaukee area. And it's kind of topical, I guess, only just because we are, just in early October, we just recently had in River West the River West Jazz Festival after a couple of years hiatus. It was back. We'll be talking about that a little bit. And so, yeah, I guess we'll get into this as we do. So we're going to start by zooming out, big picture, talking about the Mississippi River. And at the base of that river, of course, is the city of New Orleans, a city that is associated with many things, but especially with jazz and blues. By most accounts, it started in New Orleans in the late 1800s, early 1900s. And it was really this cultural mix, you know, and we talk a lot about mixing and exchange on this show. It was a mix of West African rhythms, European harmonization, spirituals, blues, ragtime, which predates jazz, or you know, they kind of grew up together, but I think ragtime's a little bit older. And then even just, you know, work songs from the fields. And of course, this was facilitated, I think is a good word for it, just by the cosmopolitanism and multiculturalism of New Orleans in that time period, this very diverse, cutting-edge place where it brought together different people, which allowed musicians to share their ideas and create this brand new style of music, this brand new sound. And obviously jazz has evolved over the years, like all types of music, and jazz is ever-evolving. It's, you know, music that can't be necessarily defined or boxed in. But early jazz, of course, you know, it was using call and response, vocalization, syncopation, and improvisation. And then it meandered up the river, right? So it moved up the Mississippi, and that's why, you know, like if you go up to Memphis, you know, heading north on the Mississippi, there's Memphis is full of blues. Well, there's some of the blues people from Mississippi came up and went to Memphis and brought the Delta blues with them. And then that spread of music continued to go up the river and in different ways, of course. And so jazz, of course, in the 1920s and late 1910s, 1920s, into the 40s, of course, began to be synonymous with Chicago. Kansas City had a big scene, which, you know, the early musicians would sing about going to Kansas City. New York, of course, and every time you watch a holiday movie set in New York, there's some jazz number because you can't separate the two. And of course, maybe the contributor last time we talked about, you know, reggaeton and how it kind of could be boiled down to one song or one performer. You can't do that with jazz because jazz, I think, is a little more like a hydra with its many heads. But, you know, if you had to talk about somebody from New Orleans who really made it the big time, you would talk about Louis Armstrong. He took jazz from the Crescent City, and he brought it up, made it a national and international sensation. And then, of course, there was the big band movement, of course, from the starting in the late 20s into the 30s. So we have Duke Ellington and Count Basie, and they're filling their dance halls with their swing music. I was lucky enough one time to listen to Count Basie's trumpeter. He was a very old man, but he was still, I mean, he could play like nobody's business. It was pretty incredible. And then, of course, you know, into the 40s and modern age, it just continued to evolve, right? So we have hundreds of thousands of hours of easy listening lo-fi jazz and jazz hop playlists online. I remember, you know, early 2010s in college studying to that stuff. And of course, jazz is such a unique genre because it could meld and merge so beautifully with all kinds of things. It kind of reflects, I guess, it's an homage to the people who first created it, was melding and merging their different styles of music and cultures. And so, you know, nowadays you see it mixed with pop and hip-hop and global music styles from all over, and you have DJ sets with jazzy elements and yada yada, electronic instruments and
rock elements found their way into jazz. There's cool jazz, modal jazz, fusion, jumping back in time a little bit. Of course, jazz started out as a dancing music as well. It was meant for dance halls and moving your feet, moving your body. And it became more of a listening music. And now that you can't dance to it, obviously, but it sort of evolved from being an event you partook in physically to one you listened to and experienced. And so that was like Dizzy Gillespie and Charlie Parker started to create this very new, fast, syncopated jazz. It was complex and it was, you know, a little more innovative, maybe. I don't want to say innovative, that's the wrong word. They're all innovators. It was just a new style, a new direction, more layered, perhaps, is the word. It was complex, and it was meant to really, you know, be dissected and listened to. And so, you know, that's kind of where we start our story today. And, of course, Chicago being the closest big jazz city to Milwaukee, there was definitely some overlap there. And so it found its way here. And again, it's not a linear trail. I'm not, you know, I didn't literally just go from one spot to another with no in between. It was, you know, like many movements, it took off in many places at once. Different places did their own things to it, their own melange of flavor and spice and all that. So Milwaukee, of course, has a very foundational, vibrant jazz history. And I think, you know, kind of like we talked about in earlier episodes, Milwaukee has always been a place that brings musicians together, melds different styles, build space to innovate, which is kind of the recipe for jazz. If you're gonna, you know, bake a jazz cake, you'd be doing that. And so, you know, Bronzeville historically, the Milwaukee's Bronzeville neighborhood, was kind of the ground zero for jazz in Milwaukee. It was home to all these clubs and venues that brought in the big internationally known names, the Louis Armstrongs, Dizzy Gillespie's of the world. I guess I'm predating, Dizzy Gillespie was a little bit after that, but initially it was 1920s, you know, Bronzeville's in its height. It's a vibrant community, a lot of businesses, obviously black owned, and it brings in just all these 20s and 30s and 40s era jazz artists and puts them on the map and helps really create a scene for jazz. But the other thing that I talked about last time about Milwaukee's music scene, which I was talking about more in the modern day, but actually transcends the modern day and goes back to the 20s, is that it's always been a city, we've always been a city, that kind of hosts mentorship or leadership or exchange and innovation space for people to get their, you know, get their, what's the word I'm looking for, get their hands dirty. And so these early pioneers came out of the scene too because they had spaces where they got to go to these venues and meet these people who were, you know, more established and then have their mentorship. And so it really became a space for their mentorship and leadership. This is all around the 1920s, but it kind of goes through 1940s into the 50s. So some of these clubs, of course, that would have hosted people like Louis Armstrong, Billie Holiday, Duke Ellington, they don't exist anymore, or maybe the spaces do, but the clubs have long closed. Places like the Moon Glow and the Flame, the Metropole Club. These were the really big, legendary musicians came and played. But there was, you know, a lot of this change also was created by policy, as always. So in the 60s, there was, again, it was the second time in two episodes, we're talking about quote-unquote urban renewal or gentrification or erasure of, you know, established neighborhoods and for other things. The Interstate 43 was, you know, part of that redlining. They bulldozed a huge chunk of Bronzeville, which, of course, created massive disruption, including some of the musical ecosystem. You know, some of these clubs were demolished or the disruption shuttered a lot of them.
But despite that, you know, Milwaukee remained a relevant jazz place. And so, you know, there was all these clubs in the 50s and 60s. And so this one called Curo's, hosted Herbie Hancock. And it was his first ever gig he performed outside of Chicago. This was in 1960. And so, you know, the city's always kind of had a little bit of a history. And River West then, too, you know. So we just had a River West Jazz Festival this September, I want to say 23rd. It was hosted at several different venues, Jazz Gallery, Center for the Arts, of course, but then we had Bar Centro, which, you know, still has its ongoing pretty frequent performances. Diaspora had something going on there, Club Timbuktu as well. And so the spirit of jazz is obviously still alive in Milwaukee. Of course, there is the Jazz Center for the Arts, which maybe plays more than just that, but is, of course, playing that. And it was in homage to the late Manti Ellis, who is a local legend, who a lot of people call the godfather of Milwaukee jazz, and sort of in his image, you know, he really helped make the scene. We'll talk about him in a second. So, yeah, you know, I think, just again, this is Robbie Teal. You're listening to WXRWLP River West Radio in Milwaukee. And we have about 10 more minutes before we wind down. So again, getting back into Manti Ellis. Manti Ellis was a guitarist, and he was a just legendary jazz guitarist from Milwaukee. And in the early 70s, I think 1970, 1971, he and another artist co-founded the jazz study program at the Wisconsin Conservatory of Music. Like I said before, you know, Milwaukee is a space that has allowed for collaboration and innovation and mentorship. And so this conservatory, of course, kind of gave a little more formalized instruction, you could say academic jazz instruction, if you will. And it really helped train a generation of players and educators who then would go on to inspire and train and play with the next generation, et cetera, et cetera. But it also kind of put Milwaukee on the map because all these artists now had mentorship and support and a formalized schooling. And I'm getting some of this from the Shepherd Express from the old days. I'm getting some of this from Radio Milwaukee archives. So there's some, so you do some deep dive if you want to read more. Anyway, you know, so Manti Ellis and they found the Wisconsin Conservatory, and now we have just formalized, you know, academic instruction, like I said, and all these artists then are trying to keep this music alive, and they're traveling around Milwaukee, and they're trying to create more opportunities to perform and to collaborate and create new spaces to do so. And so then we jump forward to 1978, here in River West, and just down the street from where I'm located right now on Center Street, because we have the Milwaukee Jazz Gallery open, which nowadays it's called the Jazz Gallery for the Center for the Arts. But that opens in 1978, and a lot of these people are connected in some way to this Wisconsin Conservatory of Music. Maybe they were educated there, or they were mentors there. But either way, they come around and they create this new space. And one of those people, maybe the most foundational one, is this guy who's originally from Chicago, a big active community organizer named Chuck LaPaglia. And he was also an instructor of music and jazz. But because of his Chicago roots, he had some deep, deep connections that really kind of gave everybody a leg up, gave him a leg up in getting his little club on the map, because he was able to leverage his connections to put Milwaukee on the national circuit for touring national acts. And so that's why that little club on Center Street has hosted some big names. Places, people like Sun Ra, Charles Mingus,
Joe Pass, Kenny Burrell, and Dizzy Gillespie, actually. They all performed there. And now, again, I'm talking about the original jazz gallery, which was from, I think, 1978 till 1984. And then it closed. But before it closed, it was also, especially in Milwaukee, which, as we know, is, you know, hyper-segregated, it was one of the most integrated musical spaces in, not just in Milwaukee, but really in the country at that time, because they brought in these integrated, diverse audiences across race and class spectrums, and they also then offered performance opportunities. So, you know, apart from these big national acts coming in, it was a space for local musicians to really make a name for themselves and play and work together. And it was, because it was a more diverse audience, it was able to, you know, expand beyond just the immediate peripheries, and it really got to disseminate more throughout the city. And then in the 2000s, a nonprofit group around 2008, I think it was 2008, partnered up with Milwaukee Jazz Vision, and they reopened it as we know it today. It's the Jazz Gallery Center for the Arts. And now we're seeing, you know, more performances there. And again, a lot of local artists getting to perform, or people who are connected to somebody local, even though they do have national acts as well. And then most recently, they had their River West Jazz Fest, and they got to honor, you know, Manti Ellis and just the local jazz pioneers here in Milwaukee. Okay, so, you know, that's, I think, an important thing to consider. Milwaukee has also just, you know, birthed or, you know, like Liberace isn't jazz, but, you know, he's from West Allis originally. We've had some pretty big names who are at least somewhat connected to this town. So besides Manti Ellis, who I've mentioned now multiple times, we had Woody Herman. So he was a big band guy, of course, but he, you know, famously a clarinetist and a band leader. Maybe he's more famous for the band leading in the big band era. But he was born in Milwaukee, and he started out in this early scene we had here. He would have probably been in Bronzeville, getting his experiences there before moving on to the national circuit. And then we have, of course, this multi-Grammy-winning vocal innovator, Al Jarreau, who was born and bred in Milwaukee. Got a start in Milwaukee playing in the same clubs and seeing some of which we've talked about here because of these collaborative environments, having maybe some mentorship as well as his natural talent. And then, of course, he was able to, maybe because of the connections, maybe because of just his extreme vocal abilities, was able to, you know, kickstart a career that took him nationally and then internationally, and he, you know, received some global stardom, and I think he's received 6 or 7 Grammys over the years. So that's just another person from the Milwaukee scene who kind of transcends that space and place. So yeah, I think we're gonna start to wind down a little bit, but I wanna play just a couple snippets here for you guys tonight of at least some of these people we're talking about. So I'm gonna, bear with me here. I accidentally closed my browser. We're gonna play a little bit of Manti Ellis because I just think it's important to hear at least what I would call a Milwaukee sound. And then we'll go from there. Once again, you know, you're listening to River West Radio. This is Robbie Teal. You're listening to Musical Mycelium. And here's Manti Ellis playing. So.

Okay, so obviously, that was just a little snippet here. I'm also gonna play some Al Jarreau just to give you another local legend here. Of course, Al Jarreau, again, is known more for his singing, and of course, he's maybe most famous for the song Moonlighting, so we're gonna play a little bit of that in our last few minutes.

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welcome to Jazz Class with Mr. Grijalva. 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This is the sixth installment of the show. My name is Mr. Grijalva. That's what my students at Milwaukee High School of the Arts call me. This is our first pre-recorded episode. I'm recording it currently at Milwaukee High School of the Arts. It's after school. It's rainy outside. But you're listening to this for the first time if you're hearing it live on the 1st of October. That's right. I have a function to attend during our air date. And so here I am pre-recording it. And we have a wonderful show for you nonetheless. We have a current Milwaukee High School of the Arts student named Martin Garcia. He's going to be joining me on the show. He's selected most of the music for this episode. As a result of pre-recording it, we do not have a vinyl of the week, as I do not have a turntable here in my classroom. But rest assured, when I return to the studio, I will have a vinyl for you in due time. The one feature on the show that I do have for you before we get to Mr. Martin Garcia is This Week on Center Street and That Week on Center Street. This is a segment where I celebrate the great history of the Milwaukee Jazz Gallery and its heyday in the late 70s and early 80s, pulling from articles collected by the one and only Chuck LaPaglia in the compilation featuring the writing of Kevin Lynch, Bill Mulkowski, and others. First, I want to start with This Week on Center Street. We have Opus Band at the Jazz Gallery on Saturday, October 3rd at 7 p.m. Opus Jazz Band has been playing around town for many years. They are made up of Kurt Hanrahan on woodwinds, James Saki on keys, Steve Lewandowski on guitar, Larry Tresp on bass, and David Reutz on drums. And here's a little taste of Opus Band performing at Humboldt Park back in 2012.

If you want more information on Opus Band, visit their website, opusjazzband.com. More information about their performance at the gallery coming up this weekend is available online at the Jazz Gallery's website, as well as mkejazz.live, your one-stop shop for all things live jazz in Milwaukee and the surrounding area. There are so many shows. I am just highlighting one this week on Center Street. Now let's go back to 1979. It's the same week. This show took place on Friday, September 28th, and it was a Sunday night. And I'm reading here from an article written by Bill Milkowski in the Milwaukee Journal. Sunday nights at the Milwaukee Jazz Gallery usually are reserved for the mainstream sounds of local musicians such as sax players Berkeley Fudge or Haddish Alexander, guitarist Manti Ellis, or vocalist Jesse Hawk. But this Sunday night, the standards will give way to something different, Alive, an all-woman jazz ensemble from San Francisco. The five musicians of Alive perform original material that has elements of bop, pop, gospel, blues, swing, and Afro-Cuban. Their show, forthright and spontaneous, is often highly political because much of their music deals with oppression and mistreatment of women, of minorities, and of the earth. As percussionist Carolyn Brady said in a phone interview, quote, "I think we feel an obligation to be part of dealing with oppressed peoples and getting people to change things around. It's so deep in the music. All you have to do is play the songs and realize that this music comes from people who have been slaves," unquote. The percussionist and vocalist of the group, known as Ryanon, added, quote, "It makes me feel good to be a part of the group of people in the world who are seeking to change things, that push against the oppressive forces and try to get something else happening," unquote. Other members of Alive are bassist Suzanne Vincenza, pianist Janet Small, and drummer Barbara Borden. Together they deliver a show that has built a reputation for being personally expressive and technically sound. Alive is one of a growing number of feminist bands across the country that are writing and performing songs about women for women. And these songs are being recorded, produced, and distributed by companies owned and operated by women. Alive records for Urana Records and is produced by Wise Women Entertainment Incorporated. So that is Bill Milkowski's write-up of Alive's performance that was going to take place the weekend of September 28th, which would have been September 30th, which is, in fact, the day I'm recording this. So now we're going to hear a track from Alive, and that is, if you're looking them up on the internet, Alive with an exclamation point at the end. This is off their second record, City Life. It was released on November 1st, 1982, and the song is called Skindu Lele. Here on River West Radio, you're listening to Jazz Class with Mr. Grijalva.

0: 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You are listening to Jazz Class with Mr. Grijalva on River West Radio, WXRWLP 104.1 FM in Milwaukee, and streaming on the internet all over the world. I am sitting here on a rainy afternoon with Mr. Martin Garcia. So Marty is a senior here at Milwaukee High School of the Arts, and you are a jazz major, is that correct?
1: I am. I do piano and jazz, and then I sing vocals in jazz and choir.
0: Okay. And at Milwaukee High School of the Arts, you have to come in and pick a major, one major right off the top for your freshman and sophomore year. And was it jazz for you right away?
1: It was not. My original major was actually flute and band.
0: Okay.
1: Which I stuck with for 2 years before I decided to quit. And then I've only been doing piano now for 2 years, sophomore or junior and senior.
0: Okay.
1: But it's great so far.
0: Okay, and so let's take it back a little bit. Who first introduced you to music? Now, I know your mom has worked in music in the district.
1: I think it definitely was at home. I was just kind of raised, like, my father practiced trumpet a lot, and I was raised in this building. I came here a lot. My dad would take me here after school because he had to go teach in Heartland. So he would take me over here to hang out with my mom after the school day was over, and we would kind of just sit here in this musical space, and I really think that's kind of what formed my love for music. This was like really early, like kindergarten.
0: Okay, wow. And your mom is Sherry Garcia, former band director here at High School of the Arts. You said your dad was playing trumpet in the house?
1: Yeah.
0: Yeah, and did your mom play anything in the house?
1: She didn't play as much, but she would play sometimes. I feel like it was more so just her musical knowledge and what she told us about and what she played for us. Okay. That impacted us a lot, yeah. Me and my brother.
0: You have an older brother, Greg?
1: Yeah, he also went to Milwaukee High School of the Arts.
0: Yes, sir. And so what kind of music were your parents listening to? Like, what are some of your earliest memories of hearing music in the house?
1: Some of my earliest memories are really stupid pop music off the radio and a lot of, like, salsa and Hispanic music that my dad would play because he was in a couple different salsa bands and stuff like that in the Milwaukee area. So I heard a lot of that growing up.
0: And what type of music were you attracted to as a kid? What did you start wanting to listen to when it was like time to make your own choices about music?
1: When it was time to make my own choices about music, I wanted to listen to like garbage formulaic pop music. Just nothing music, like Imagine Dragons.
0: So you get to high school and now your musical tastes are really starting to form. What are you listening to then?
1: Like early high school, freshman mm-hmm. year? When I first came here, I was listening to a lot of... I feel like I was just getting into kind of emo music, like screamo and punk. I remember I used to listen to a lot of Alex G in freshman year. That, for a while, I listened to like just Alex G for like a couple months. I was really into it. And then I feel like after that, I got really into screamo. And that was kind of, I feel like that sums up my freshman year.
0: Okay. And you mentioned your brother Greg before. Did he influence you in terms of musical taste? Was he sharing stuff with you?
1: Yeah. I feel like that was more in middle school because my brother was really into like hip hop and rap. So I wanted to be like him. So I started getting into hip hop and rap. And it really took over like seventh and eighth grade. That was the prime time for me for listening to hip hop and rap.
0: Who were some of your favorite artists at the time?
1: Especially Kendrick Lamar. I love Kendrick Lamar. And I loved Mac Miller a lot. I used to listen to a lot of Kanye West before he became problematic.
0: Mm-hmm.
1: But
0: so you mentioned Kendrick and Mac, and I know both of them have instrumental elements on a lot of their records, you know, live instrumentation, live jazz. How did you find your way to jazz? Was that a product of this school or listening to music discovery? Like, how did you land on jazz?
1: I landed on jazz from social media. Like, it influenced me. I remember, I think the first jazz song I ever really listened to and loved was, I got an Instagram video that had the song Cappuccino by Chick Corea off the album Friends. And I went and I found it on Spotify and I listened to it and I just got like obsessed with that album. And I loved that whole album, and I got into all this other really corny Instagram jazz stuff. Like, looking back on it, it was not very interesting. But it really led me to discover a lot more, like, interesting stuff that I liked a lot.
0: Okay. I think that's a good opportunity to introduce our first track here that you selected for us. What do we got for the listeners?
1: We have John Coltrane, My Favorite Things, live at Newport Jazz Festival in 1965.
0: What do you like about this recording?
1: I love McCoy Tyner on this recording, the pianist. He's just great. His solo is great. And I love the free jazz aspect of John Coltrane's saxophone. Like, just the screaming and just like wailing on his horn. It's just incredible to me.
0: Nice, nice. Have you been to any big festivals like Newport Jazz or anything like that?
1: I wish.
0: Yeah.
1: I would love to.
0: Your time will come. Your time will come. All right, so this is John Coltrane, My Favorite Things, live from the Newport Jazz Festival in 1965 on Jazz Class.

0: people. You mentioned McCoy Tyner was on that track, Martin. Yes. Who else was on that track?
1: I'm pretty sure it's Elvin Jones on drums. I feel like he was kind of during this era, and he's just incredible. Like, the drums on this track, especially right in the beginning of it, it starts off with those strong drum hits and the chords with McCoy Tyner. Mm-hmm. It's just, it's so powerful.
0: So when you decided to switch into jazz, to add jazz to your repertoire here at High School of the Arts, why did you choose piano?
1: I chose piano because during my freshman year, we had to take a piano class, all the music majors do. And I really liked playing the piano. I mean, I did love it. I found it really fun, and I liked learning songs, and I liked playing them. But I kind of fell out of love for it in sophomore year, and I didn't play much. But then, by the time I realized that I wanted to be in jazz, I was like, I might as well just do piano. But I was terrified. I thought I was going to be terrible at it. I thought it was going to be like the worst experience ever.
0: Well, having seen you perform at a few open mics here, I would say you are not terrible. Definitely would not be the adjective I would describe you as. So our next track you chose for us, Martin, is a vocal jazz track from someone named Lorez Alexandria. What can you tell me about her?
1: She's just kind of a classic jazz singer. I mean, I really put her up there with like Sarah Vaughan and Ella for me. Like, I love Lorez Alexandria. I find her voice really moving. I find the tone of her voice great. And I just think she's a really talented singer. I think this is a great track.
0: And speaking of vocals, last year at the Portraits of Michael Jackson and Prince performance, I know you had a highlight of the show, walking out in the purple, what was that piece you were wearing?
1: The purple silk shirt.
0: The purple silk shirt, yes. And you did what song?
1: I did Purple Rain by Prince.
0: Of course you did, and the crowd went wild.
1: The crowd did go wild.
0: It was a great performance of Prince with the instrumental jazz kids and other vocalists on that track as well, backing you up. Mm-hmm. Yeah, but you took center stage. All right, so this track we're going to hear is from Lorez Alexandria. It's called My One and Only Love, right here on Jazz Class.

0: And we're back. This is Jazz Class on River West Radio with Mr. Grijalva. I'm here with my guest, Martin Garcia. Have you played any bands outside of school?
1: I haven't really played in any specific bands other than the group at MJI that I just joined, the Maiden Voyage combo.
0: Nice. So the MJI, that's Milwaukee Jazz Institute. We love them. We support them and their good work here in the city. Very cool, very cool. Well, you will be DJing and providing some musical accompaniment at our first open mic next week on Friday, October 9th. Are you going to be playing any piano for us that day?
1: I will be. I'll be performing with my combo in intermediate jazz. I'll be playing If You Want Me to Stay by Sly and the Family Stone.
0: Oh, incredible song. And if you listeners, if you have not seen the Sly and the Family Stone documentary, check that out on Hulu, Disney Plus. Another Questlove joint, very, very quality documentary. Did you see that one?
1: I didn't see it. I should, though.
0: You should, yes. A lot of good Sly. So our next track we're going to hear that Marty brought us is from who?
1: Pharaoh Sanders.
0: And how do you say the name of this track?
1: Hum Allah, Hum Allah, Hum Allah.
0: Yes.
1: But he's just a pioneer in spiritual jazz. He worked with John Coltrane on all of his, like, or a lot of his best free jazz records. And he's really just great. I love Pharaoh Sanders.
0: Nice. All right, you're hearing it right here on River West Radio, Jazz Class with Mr. Grijalva.

is a united effort for coordinated control. Peace is the will of the people and the will of the land. With peace, we can move ahead together. We want you to join us this evening in this universal prayer. This universal prayer for peace for every man. All you got to do is clap your hands. 1, 2, 3.

0: All right, we're back on Jazz Class with Mr. Grijalva right here on River West Radio. My guest today is Martin Garcia, jazz piano player, vocalist, DJ, man about town. Mm-hmm. Well, thank you for joining me today, Martin. Any other last words for the listeners?
1: Come to my MJI performance. Look up MJI. I don't remember when it is. But if you look it up, you'll find it. We're the Maiden Voyage Ensemble.
0: I will definitely let you know about upcoming MJI performances, those including Mr. Martin Garcia and those not. So thank you for listening. Our last track is from Bill Evans Trio, and the song is?
1: A House Is Not a Home. Bill Evans is a fantastic pianist. He's one of my greatest inspirations, up there with McCoy Tyner. I love the way that he blocks his chords. I love the way that he weaves the melodies into his comping. It's just incredible to me. It's just beautiful.

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0: From New York, this is Democracy Now!
1: The result is unexpected. We never get everything we want. I must admit that I was convinced that I was going to win on the first round.
2: I am very happy about the real possibility that 3 weeks from now, Brazil will give a definitive answer that it wants a modern government, a government with fewer ministries, a government that will restore democracy.
0: In Brazil, the race between President Luiz Inácio Lula da Silva and far-right Senator Flávio Bolsonaro is headed to a runoff. If elected, Flávio Bolsonaro has pledged to grant amnesty to his father, former President Jair Bolsonaro, who is under house arrest after being convicted of plotting a coup in 2022. We'll go to Rio de Janeiro. Then, I am Jane Doe. That's become the rallying cry as outrage grows over Cornell University's handling of allegations that a female student was raped by seven fraternity members in 2024. And we'll go to the occupied West Bank to speak with the Palestinian human rights defender Issa Amro. He was detained by the Israeli military for over 7 hours Friday for documenting settler violence.
3: Much for caring and for leading a campaign to release me from the Israeli military detention. I was ill-treated. I was detained illegally by the Israeli soldiers and attacked by Israeli settlers.
0: All that and more coming up. Welcome to Democracy Now!, democracynow.org, The War and Peace Report. I'm Amy Goodman. Brazil's presidential election is heading to a runoff between current Brazilian President Luiz Inácio Lula da Silva and far-right candidate Senator Flávio Bolsonaro. Millions of Brazilians took to the polls Sunday, with Bolsonaro receiving 47% of the vote. Lula trailed behind with 45%. The two will face off again October 25th. Flávio Bolsonaro, a Trump ally, is the son of the former right-wing president Jair Bolsonaro, who is currently serving a 27-year sentence under house arrest after being convicted of plotting a military coup following his 2022 election loss to Lula. This is one of Lula's supporters.
4: There is a great deal of apprehension. I suppose I didn't expect this. I had high hopes that the election would be decided in the first round in Lula's favor. So it's very hard to see us heading into a runoff trailing someone who is beholden to the United States. Someone who, in our view, has bad plans for Brazil. It's too much hopelessness.
0: After headlines, we'll go to Rio de Janeiro for the latest. The U.S. rushed over the weekend to pull all 12 of its B-1 bombers out of RAF Fairford in southern England after commanders reportedly received new warnings of an Iran-backed plot targeting the base. U.S. bombers have flown from the base during the U.S.-Israeli war on Iran. The evacuation was so urgent, some of the bombers and their crews took off before refueling tankers had the chance to support their flights home. At least three planes had landed at their base in South Dakota by Sunday. It comes 1 week after British police arrested five men who were driving white vans near RAF Fairford. The men were released on bail the next day after authorities found no explosives in the vans. Iran says the Strait of Hormuz will remain closed until the U.S. meets conditions from the interim agreement the two countries reached in Islamabad back in June. During the UN General Assembly, Tehran offered to restore normal shipping through the strait within 7 days if its demands are met. Iran says it'll reopen the Strait of Hormuz only if the U.S. ends the war on all fronts, including Lebanon, lifts its naval blockade and sanctions, releases frozen Iranian assets, pays war compensation, recognizes Iran's right to enrich uranium, and accepts Iran's role in governing the strait. Iran's foreign ministry denied reports that Iran had offered U.N. nuclear inspections in exchange for sanctions relief, saying Tehran's focus right now is the Strait, not nuclear talks. This is Iran's foreign minister, Abbas Araghchi.
5: We hope the United States chooses the path of wisdom and reason. But if it once again turns to military options, we are better prepared than before, and we will take whatever measures are necessary to defend ourselves. If it chooses the path of diplomacy, we remain ready. The United States has lost in both war and diplomacy in the past.
0: Yemen's Saudi-backed armed forces announced Sunday the beginning of a major military operation to recapture regions seized by the Iran-backed Houthis, including the Yemeni capital of Sana'a. This is Rashad Al-Alimi, president of Yemen's internationally recognized government.
6: Today, I announced the start of military operations to retake the remaining territory of the republic and extend the authority of the state and its institutions across all national soil. We have issued directives to the armed and security forces and all military formations to begin executing their assigned tasks according to the approved plan until the country is liberated from the grip of the terrorist militia.
0: This came as the Houthis claim responsibility for launching a series of ballistic missile and drone attacks on Saudi Aramco sites in Riyadh and the Quraish region of Saudi Arabia over the weekend. They said the attacks were in response to dozens of Saudi-led air and missile strikes on Yemen that lasted for 12 hours. In Gaza, an Israeli airstrike killed at least five Palestinians, including four women, in an apartment building in Gaza City early on Saturday. Since last October's so-called ceasefire, 1,400 Palestinians have been killed by Israeli attacks in Gaza. This is Fuad al-Najjar, who lost his mother and grandmother in Israeli strikes.
2: The occupation doesn't differentiate between a Christian and a Muslim. It targets Christians before Muslims in Gaza. All of us have lost martyrs, and we have wounded people. In almost every home, you will find someone who was either martyred or injured.
0: In the UK, the Green Party has voted to classify Zionism as a form of racism, calling it an ethno-nationalist political project, unquote. The motion also renews the Green Party's call for Britain's Labour government to end all arms trade with Israel and backs a single democratic state throughout the historic Palestine. Israel's government condemned the motion as anti-Semitic and accused the Greens of legitimizing terrorism. Israel's foreign minister, Gideon Saar, said he would bar party leader Zach Polanski from entering Israel. Polanski did not cast a vote. Cornell University President Michael Kotlikoff says he welcomes an independent investigation over the school's failure to properly respond to reports by a 20-year-old undergraduate student who said she was drugged and gang raped by seven fellow Cornell students, members of the Chi Phi fraternity, in 2024. Kotlikoff posted this video message on Saturday.
7: In conjunction with our Board of Trustees, I welcome the independent review by an outside law firm into all aspects of Cornell's handling of the 2024 matter, which the board will announce next week. We also support the governor's decision to turn the criminal investigation over to the New York Attorney General.
0: Cornell President Kotlikoff is facing mounting calls to resign. Meanwhile, Jane Doe's attorney, Thomas Jufra, told CNN's State of the Union she's been the target of multiple threats and harassment.
8: It seems that if you have a complaining witness saying, I'm 100% certain I was raped, that should make it into a report. You had the group chat inviting people to participate in a rape. You had a complaining witness. You had evidence of a crime, and they didn't follow up on it. They didn't include it. And that's very concerning to me. And I'm not a person who believes in cover-ups, but in this case, I feel like there really was a cover-up.
0: We'll have more on this later in the broadcast. Tennessee's prison chief, Frank Strada, stepped down from his position later this month as he faces national backlash after overseeing Krista Pike's botched attempted execution. Pike remains hospitalized in critical condition and on a ventilator, unconscious, with burns and blisters on both her arms after surviving two doses of pentobarbital. Strada's resignation comes ahead of an independent investigation into what went wrong. Pike's botched execution was reportedly at least the fifth Strada had supervised across two states since 2022. In Strada's previous role as a prison official in Arizona, CNN reports he oversaw three executions that observers and administrators say may have violated state protocols. In Texas, a federal judge in El Paso Friday blocked further border wall construction inside Big Bend National Park in a decision that was hailed by environmentalists. Judge Kathleen Cardone said her injunction will remain in place until a lawsuit filed by the Center for Biological Diversity and others is resolved, and signaled the plaintiff's constitutional claims against the border wall expansion are likely to succeed in court. To see our coverage of this story, go to democracynow.org. President Trump named Director of National Intelligence Jay Clayton as the White House's new AI czar. Clayton will lead a new super intelligence force that Trump says will coordinate the government's work on artificial intelligence. This comes as David Robinson, a senior OpenAI safety staffer, has resigned and says OpenAI's culture is broken. Writing in The Atlantic magazine, Robinson said, quote, "I agree with other recently departed staff that the companies building this technology aren't being nearly careful enough. But I believe we need to look deeper than specific rules or new laws. We need to talk about culture. As the company sprints from one launch to the next, it's failing to achieve the level of care that I believe is needed," he said. Recently, OpenAI called off the launch of a new AI model after its own researchers flagged safety problems during internal testing. The company has also halted training on its most powerful models. In Spain, tens of thousands of people marched in Madrid and other Spanish cities over the weekend as protests continued demanding government action on Spain's worsening housing crisis. Authorities estimated the crowds at 70,000. Organizers said a 500,000 people took part. The protests came a day after opposition lawmakers voted against a housing reform package meant to address public outrage over the eviction of an 87-year-old woman, Mari Carmen, from her lifelong home in Madrid. This is a protester.
9: El grupo de ultraderecha,
1: the far-right group Núcleo Nacional threatened on social media, and there was a counter-protest. Everyone was very nervous and alert, so we set up a security perimeter around the whole camp on top of setting control checks on all accesses to avoid any attack. I think the camp will stay this next week, and let's see next weekend. I think there is a will to resist. Everything is very well organized. I think we'll stay.
0: Spanish Prime Minister Pedro Sanchez earlier today announced a snap election after right-wing parties in Spain's parliament torpedoed the housing measure. The election is scheduled for November 29th. In France, about 500 high schools are partly or fully closed today after a week of student protests were met by riot police. Thousands of students have taken to the streets across France, including in Paris, Marseille, Nantes and Montpellier, to protest teacher shortages, overcrowded classrooms and crumbling school buildings. French authorities have arrested more than 5,000 people since the movement began, about 85% of them minors, this according to AFP. The student organizers say the government's offered no concrete measures and are calling for more protests Tuesday. This is 17-year-old high schooler Madeleine Landry.
10: It was really difficult to concentrate in the heat, especially when you're in a small classroom with 35 people in it. So it's true that you can very quickly lose concentration. Also, we don't always have fans in every classroom, so it can get really, really hot. And in some classrooms, we're not really allowed to drink water, so that makes things difficult as well.
0: And in India, the youth-led cockroach movement has launched a new wave of nationwide protests demanding the resignation of Chief Election Commissioner Ganesh Kumar. Critics say a process under his oversight stripped tens of millions of people from India's voter rolls in a move that benefits Prime Minister Narendra Modi's ruling BJP party. Thousands rallied in Mumbai on Friday after authorities denied them a permit, while in Delhi, police detained at least 700 people, including opposition politicians, and imposed an internet shutdown. This is a protester in New Delhi.
11: If you are going to stifle freedom of expression in this country, you are stifling democracy. And I don't think the youth of our country will allow this.
0: And those are some of the headlines. This is Democracy Now!, democracynow.org, the War and Peace Report. I'm Amy Goodman. We begin today's show in Brazil, where the presidential race between President Luiz Inácio Lula da Silva and far-right Senator Flavio Bolsonaro is headed to a runoff. During the first round of voting Sunday, Bolsonaro received 47% of the vote. Lula got 45%. Bolsonaro is the son of Brazil's former far-right president, Jair Bolsonaro, currently under house arrest, serving a 27-year sentence after he was convicted of plotting a military coup in 2022 to overturn Lula's win in that year's election. If elected, Flavio Bolsonaro has pledged to grant amnesty to his father and others involved in the coup. Flavio has also vowed to strengthen ties to the Trump administration. In Senate races, Bolsonaro's party secured 19 of the 54 Senate seats up for grabs. In total, the right or far right won 34 seats. Flavio Bolsonaro spoke to supporters in the capital, Brasilia.
2: I am very happy about the real possibility that 3 weeks from now, Brazil will give a definitive answer that it wants a modern government, a government with fewer ministries, a government that will restore democracy. What I have to say is that Lula is fighting for power. He has already contested seven presidential elections. He is concerned about power. I am concerned about Brazil's future. I am fighting for Brazil.
0: Brazilian President Luiz Inácio Lula da Silva addressed supporters in Sao Paulo.
1: The result is unexpected. We never get everything we want. I must admit that I was convinced that I was going to win on the first round. But we have the second round, and the runoff is the moment of truth. It's time to show the true Brazilian picture, because today is the Brazil we want. So starting tomorrow, we're launching a new campaign.
0: Ahead of the elections, a group of 31 Democratic lawmakers sent a letter to U.S. Secretary of State Marco Rubio accusing the Trump administration of being engaged in a, quote, sustained, multifaceted campaign of interference and destabilization in Brazil, unquote. We go now to Rio de Janeiro, where we're joined by Rodrigo Nunes. His new book out this week, Anatomy of Disintegration, What Brazil Reveals About the Global Far Right. He's associate professor of philosophy at the Pontifical Catholic University of Rio de Janeiro, Brazil, and a visiting fellow at the University of Essex, UK. Rodrigo Nunes, thanks so much for being with us. First, if you can respond to Flavio Bolsonaro coming out ahead 47% to 45% against President Lula, and Lula's even expression of surprise saying he expected to win this round. Of course, then it goes to the next runoff election on October 25th. Can you talk about what happened in Brazil and its significance?
12: Well, I think anyone who'd been following closely the polls and the tendencies in this election would have thought it would be tight, both in the first and in the second round. But everyone really did expect Lula to come marginally ahead of Flavio in the first round. So that was a surprise. Having said that, it isn't a surprise that this is a victory for the right. Everyone could tell that they were going to have the majority in Congress, that they were going to come very close to an easy majority in the Senate, which puts them very close to being able to impeach Supreme Court justices, which has been one of their main rallying points in this election. So yes, Flavio coming ahead is a surprise, but everything else, the Congress results, the results in the majority of states that the right has also carried, none of that is really a surprise at this point.
0: Tell us who Flavio Bolsonaro is, the son of the former far-right president.
12: Sorry.
0: I want you to tell us who Flavio Bolsonaro is. But first, let me go back to the current president, Lula, speaking last night criticizing Flavio Bolsonaro.
1: We only have uncertainties with a murky biography and a shadowy past. Nothing suggests a promising future for Brazilian society, either in the biography of the father or the son, and we do not know the details regarding other relatives' biographies. It is a murky biography. There are publications and evidence pointing to very serious suspicions linked to militia, organized crime, and Rio de Janeiro's murders. All of this will become clear, as will his involvement in the founding of Banco Master, which led not only to the biggest corruption case in this country, but also in the biggest orgy involving this country's authorities.
0: If you can respond, Rodrigo Nunes, to what Lula said and give us the background of Flavio Bolsonaro.
12: So when Flavio was chosen by his father to be the candidate of the far right, not even people in the right expected him to catch as a candidate. Everyone thought he was too weak and inexpressive as a candidate to actually run against someone, a figure as strong, a figure of the stature of Lula. So even for the right, it was a surprise that his candidacy did become a real thing in the course of the last months. He is the oldest son of the Bolsonaro clan, and he is the more traditional figure among his brothers, who are all in also in politics. He is more of an old style politician rather than a culture warrior like his other brothers, and even to some extent his father. And in particular, whereas his dad had very strong ties to the military and depended on the military a lot for his government, what is most worrying about Flavio Bolsonaro is that there are very well-documented stories connecting him not only to various corruption scandals, including the main corruption scandal that is being talked about in Brazil at the moment, which involves a failed bank that helped, among other things, fund a film on a biopic of Jair Bolsonaro that many people suspect was actually used as a way of channeling funds into the campaign and into the lobbying operations that the Bolsonaro family has been doing alongside the U.S. government since last year. So basically, not only he's got several ties to several corruption scandals, but more worryingly, he's got a well-documented history of ties to organized crime in Rio, not only to the paramilitary militias that occupy several parts of Rio, but also lots of people in his political group in Rio are connected to the drug trade. So obviously a victory for him worries several people in Brazil that it would be a victory for organized crime, bringing organized crime to the very top of Brazilian politics.
0: And if you can talk about not only the fact that Flavio Bolsonaro came out ahead, but the fact that the far right and right parties also came out ahead, and what this means, and where you think this runoff election will go, who the other candidates were who will now be not part of it, who might throw their support to, or simply their voters will go to either Flavio Bolsonaro or Lula.
12: So another sign of how strong the right is in Brazil at the moment is that the only candidate on the left was Lula. Everyone else contesting this election is broadly in the right-wing camp, or even far right, even farther to the right of Flavio. The tendency is, of course, that most of those votes are going to go to Flavio now. Certainly, the momentum is with him at this moment. He's leaping ahead in the first round, and I would expect him to go even farther in the first polls that will come out this week. Certainly, the momentum is all with him. And it has to be said, in a certain way, the momentum has been with the right since 2018. The right wing has managed to, if we understand a cultural revolution to mean shaping the way in which most people understand reality, in which most people see what's happening around them, then you could say that the far right has managed to produce a cultural revolution in Brazil, especially in the south of Brazil, in those areas in which agribusiness is strong, or what you could call the extractive frontier, where you have agribusiness, mining, and so forth. And even in the southeast, and even in the peripheries of Brazil, where lots of people see the far right as promising them, well, if this is all there is, if all we can expect from the future is ever more dog-eat-dog conditions, an ever more competitive struggle of all against all, at least what the far right says is the state will get off our backs. We won't have to, we'll pay

0: it's a message that has been working. And even though Lula has been in power for the last 4 years, he was always dealing with a Congress that was in its majority of the right and far right. He didn't manage to do anywhere near enough to counter the strength of the far right in Brazilian society. And what we see is basically a continuous growth, even though Bolsonaro lost the last elections to Lula. What you can see is just a continuous growth from 2017 until now. And you see that in the way that they've carried most states, that they carried the majority of the Congress, and so on.
1: So last week, a group of 31 U.S. Democratic lawmakers, led by Congress members Delia Ramirez, Pramila Jayapal, Jesus Chuy Garcia, along with Senator Bernie Sanders, sent a letter to U.S. Secretary of State Marco Rubio accusing the Trump administration of interfering in Brazil's elections. A letter saying, over the course of President Trump's second term, we've seen U.S. officials engage in a sustained, multifaceted campaign of interference and destabilization in Brazil, and then goes on to outline the diplomatic, economic, and political pressure wielded by the Trump administration leading up to the elections. What do you know of whether there was U.S. interference there? Of course, both Flavio Bolsonaro, his father Jair Bolsonaro, very close to President Trump, and you have Flavio also promising to pardon his father, who's under house arrest for decades, for involvement in the attempted coup against Lula.
0: So, Amy, I belong to what is called in Brazil the redemocratization generation, i.e. the people who were born in the very last years of the military regime. And I have to say, I didn't expect in my life to see the level of U.S. interference that we've seen in these elections. If in the last elections, the U.S. played a very positive role when it very clearly signaled to Jair Bolsonaro that it wasn't going to support any coup attempts to overrule the result of the elections. In these elections, and since last year, there's been a clear pattern of U.S. interference, starting with the tariffs imposed on Brazil at the time of the coup trials that came to an end in September last year. And there was a very open, very explicit activity on the part of one of the Bolsonaro brothers to lobby the U.S. government to impose those tariffs on Brazil. So we've had more tariffs imposed on Brazil this year. But on top of that, there is another thing that was an object of lobby from the Bolsonaro family: the fact that very recently the U.S. named the two major drug factions in Brazil as terrorist organizations, which we understand from the pattern that we've seen in places like Colombia, Venezuela, etc., is always a first step, a step in the direction of more intense interference, including potentially military intervention, which is supposed to be fighting the war on drugs, but in effect is actually interfering in domestic policy, in domestic politics, and picking sides in domestic politics in countries of the region. Finally, there's also been a pattern of funds being invested both from supporters of President Trump or supporters of the far right in the U.S., but also from the State Department, funds that have been directed to political activity in Brazil, which has systematically been political activity on the right to support the candidacy of Flavio Bolsonaro and his supporters.
1: Flavio Bolsonaro asked Trump to designate two crime groups as terrorist groups. Does this open, as you're talking about, U.S. more of a U.S. military presence in Brazil if Bolsonaro wins? Also, Flavio Bolsonaro is vowing to build more maximum security prisons similar to El Salvador's SECOT prison, which the U.S. used to send hundreds of migrants to until a judge ruled they had to be released.

0: Yeah, absolutely. I mean, the model here, one of the models here is very clearly Nayib Bukele in El Salvador, both in the sense of the public security policies of Nayib Bukele. An intensification of the militarization of social conflict and with absolute disregard to human rights, but also in the sense of a policy of automatic alignment with US interests. So we could end up seeing Brazil, like El Salvador, becoming a first line of support for Trump's migration policies in the US. But also, Flavio Bolsonaro has spoken very openly and very clearly about the fact that he intends, and obviously this is part of the bargain that he's making with the present US government. He's spoken very openly about the fact that if he wins, Brazil's rare earths will be entirely dedicated to and other resources like oil and so on will be entirely dedicated to US interests, which obviously in the US's present situation in its competition, international competition with China, Brazil would be a major asset. Brazil has the second largest reserves of rare earths in the world. One of the largest of reserves of oil as well. So this would be a major asset for the US in the coming years.
1: Rodrigo Nunes, I want to thank you for being with us. Brazilian philosopher, author of Anatomy of Disintegration, What Brazil Reveals About the Global Far Right, out this week from Haymarket Books. Coming up, I Am Jane Doe. The rallying cry of outrage grows over Cornell University's handling of allegations of a female student who says she was raped by seven fraternity members in 2024. Stay with us.

0: The great Brazilian singer Caetano Veloso performing in New York City years ago. This is Democracy Now!, democracynow.org. I'm Amy Goodman. We turn now to the case of the Cornell 7. A warning to our audience, this segment includes discussion of rape. I am Jane Doe. That's become a rallying cry as public outrage grows over how Cornell University and local prosecutors handled a female student's allegations of sexual assault at a fraternity house in 2024. Last month, a 20-year-old former Cornell University undergraduate student filed a lawsuit alleging she was gang raped by 7 male students at the Chi Phi fraternity house October 2024, and that Cornell failed to protect her when she reported what happened to Cornell police 3 weeks later. Cornell University President Michael Kotlikoff issued a video statement over the weekend pledging Cornell would support an independent investigation.
1: You have my commitment that this will not be a moment that passes. We will continue taking every step necessary to make Cornell an institution that leads not just in what we say about these issues, but in the work that we do to address them. We are listening. We are learning. We are committed to communicating more openly. And where we can do better, we will. That is our responsibility and is one I take personally.
0: There have been mounting calls for Cornell President Michael Kotlikoff to resign. Jane Doe, as she's referred to in the lawsuit, says she arrived at the Chi Phi fraternity house one night to meet a friend. Despite already being intoxicated, she says two of the fraternity brothers, including her friend, pressured her to snort ketamine and gave her marijuana. She says they proposed a threesome when she was too impaired to consent, then raped her. One of the boys then sent a Snapchat message to a fraternity group chat saying there was, quote, free pussy upstairs. For the next several hours, Jane Doe says the 7 named plaintiffs in the lawsuit took turns assaulting her. A story gained national attention after the student newspaper, the Cornell Daily Sun, first reported on the lawsuit, interviewed Jane Doe, and demanded answers from the university. The college paper also published the name of the 7 accused students in an editorial headlined, "Cornell Won't, We Will." Last week, the New York Times obtained more than 1,000 pages of transcripts, police reports, investigative records in the case. The unsealed documents include a 120-page transcript of Jane Doe's hours-long sworn statement to Cornell police and a university investigator. Her full statement included the sentence, quote, "I can say with 100% confidence that I was raped," unquote. But this was not included in the report sent by the university police to the Tompkins County District Attorney's Office. Tompkins County DA Matthew Van Houten has admitted his office at the time did not independently investigate the case, instead relying entirely on Cornell's initial investigation and what was handed over to their office. The DA has now reopened the case. They did not interview Jane Doe. The university's own Title IX investigation found Jane Doe was sexually assaulted by 2 of the 7 men. Those men were expelled while the other 5 received lesser consequences, including essay writing. New York Governor Kathy Hochul has named New York Attorney General Letitia James as special prosecutor to investigate how the case was handled. The case has also highlighted what's referred to as the intoxication loophole in New York state law. Students at universities across the country, but especially at Cornell, are calling for the moment to be a reckoning over sexual assault on campus.
2: I am Jane Doe, and I think this is a movement that is meant to help bring light to the issues of women who have to deal with, like, sexual harassment or assault, both, like, harassment, like, mentally, physically, emotionally. And I also feel like this is helping bring, like, give courage to other women to, like, speak about their experiences without being targeted or, like, brought down.
3: The whole movement, I think it was really eye-opening just hearing about, like, how there are so many similar cases, like, all across, like, the U.S. and, like, across different colleges, and how, like, honestly, it kind of really shocked me how, like, you know, so many administrations, like the whole system in general, like I feel like it's failed, like so many different people and so many different women and young girls.
4: I hope that people in future generations, like I hope my little sister doesn't have to deal with the same things and sort of push for the same goals that have been pushed for now.
0: For more, we're joined by Deborah Turkheimer, professor of law at Northwestern University, author of Credible, Why We Doubt Accusers and Protect Abusers. Professor Turkheimer, thank you so much for being with us. I mean, one of the stories here, you know, there's so many issues raised, but also at the heart of it, a woman being taken seriously. The information is handed over to the Ithaca to the county police and the investigator, the DA, and she is not even interviewed. Professor Turkheimer, what are the issues that are raised here, including Governor Hochul taking on this intoxication loophole, saying it must be closed, that whether or not a victim is drunk or drugged or on drugs or whatever, that that is not a reason to throw out rape allegations?
5: And well, Amy, as you say, there are so many issues raised by this case. We can start with the failure to investigate the allegations in any serious way. An investigation begins with building trust with the alleged victim so that over time she may be able to thoroughly and completely recount what happened in the incident in question. These are really difficult cases when sex crimes allegations come to the fore. The environment should be comfortable. Again, there needs to be that trusting relationship. And a trauma-informed investigation takes into account that memory works differently when it comes to these kinds of traumatic incidents, including sexual assault. Memory is differently encoded, stored, retrieved. And you'd want an investigator to be very cognizant of all of that when speaking with the alleged victim over the course of many sessions. And that's only the beginning. You would then want the investigator to gather corroborative evidence, or at least to look for it. Physical evidence, maybe clothing, cell phones, social media, witnesses to the lead up, witnesses to the aftermath. On a college campus, there were so many students who presumably had information about what happened on the night in question. You'd want all of those individuals to be interviewed. You'd want the men accused to give their side of the story if they were willing to do that. So that's what a thorough investigation might look like. And unfortunately, around the country, we see a pattern of investigators, police officers, and even prosecutors deciding at the outset that the allegations are not worth pursuing and dismissing the case before any kind of investigation gets off the ground.
0: And talk about this talk about the intoxication loophole.
5: Right. In this case, the district attorney was able to point to New York rape law, which, like about half of the states, treats voluntary intoxication differently from involuntary intoxication. When we talk about intoxication, we're talking about alcohol or drug use. And New York's law makes it much more difficult for prosecutors to go forward in cases where the victim ingested drugs or alcohol and chose to do that. This is really a form of legal victim blaming. It trains the light on the, in this case, woman who may have consumed voluntarily. And it says that if you are so impaired that you are unable temporarily to appraise or control your conduct, well, that's only a reason to be defined as a victim if you were forced to do those drugs or alcohol. So this blame shifting is really baked into the law. We see it in our culture, but we also see it in the statutes themselves. And it is a loophole that the New York State Legislature is expected to take up when the session reconvenes in the new year.
0: And about 20 states have this loophole. Also, the mayor of Ithaca, Robert Cantelmo, in a statement released last week, has proposed imposing suspension of Greek life, that's fraternities, and other student events, saying despite the severity of these crimes, Cornell University administrators and police failed to contact or coordinate any response with the Ithaca Police Department. Furthermore, the university failed to hold the perpetrators to account. Contrast that with Cornell University and the president breaking his silence this weekend and saying he supports an independent investigation.
5: Well, I think the case has brought back to the surface the culture of impunity on college campuses and beyond. So this is a national conversation that has been reignited. The extent to which fraternities, the extent to which athletics really support this kind of culture that allows perpetrators to escape with little or no accountability. I think when the national conversation was ignited in the way it has been over the last week, Cornell has responded to a certain extent by allowing this independent investigation into its own role in sort of allowing this to continue on college campuses, because over a third of Cornell women in a recent survey have said that they have been victims of this sort of non-consensual sexual conduct on campus. And so this is an enormous problem, again, not just at Cornell, but across the country.
0: And if you can say, how is it possible that Cornell handed over some of their investigation to the county DA without including her sentence that she was 100% sure that she was raped? But of course, then the county DA, they didn't interview Jane Doe.
5: So the Cornell police summarized the interview that they had done in this six-page statement. And my understanding from press accounts and from the district attorney's statement is that he relied on that six-page summary to determine that there was no possibility of criminal charges going forward. So without speaking to Jane Doe, without making any effort to break down some of the legal conclusions in that statement, without making any effort to, as I said earlier, build the kind of trust that would enable the most complete account to be gathered, the district attorney pointed to this voluntary intoxication loophole in New York state law and decided that there was no possibility of pursuing charges. I think that is a decision that has now come under a lot of scrutiny, and for good reason. And we see now that the New York Attorney General is going to be picking up the baton and investigating the case before deciding whether there are provable charges.
0: Deborah Turkheimer, I want to thank you so much for being with us, professor of law at Northwestern University, author of Credible, Why We Doubt Accusers and Protect Abusers. The case is now being handed over to the New York State Attorney General, Letitia James, and of course, we'll continue to follow it. Coming up, we go to the occupied West Bank to speak with the Palestinian human rights defender, Issa Amro, detained by the Israeli military for documenting settler violence. Stay with us.

0: Build Your Palaces, composed by the dissident Egyptian musician Sheikh Imam, performed by the New York City Palestinian Youth Choir. This is Democracy Now!, democracynow.org. I'm Amy Goodman. In the occupied West Bank, Palestinian human rights defender Issa Amro was detained at a military base by Israeli soldiers for 7 hours Friday. Amro, the founder of the Hebron-based group Youth Against Settlements, was detained after he went to help a Palestinian family who he says had been attacked by armed settlers at their farmhouse outside Hebron. He says Israeli soldiers arrived, but instead of protecting the family, they arrested the father and forced the mother and children to remain inside their vehicle. Amro himself was also targeted. Settlers pointed guns at him, threatened to shoot him. When the soldiers arrived, they handcuffed, blindfolded, and detained not the settlers, but him. Amro Issa is one of the most prominent Palestinian human rights defenders in the West Bank. He received the Right Livelihood Award in 2024, known as the Alternative Nobel. That same year, he and Israeli activist Maoz Inon were named laureates of the Franco-German Prize for Human Rights and the Rule of Law. Issa Amro joins us from Ramallah in the occupied West Bank. Issa Amro, welcome back to Democracy Now! Explain what happened to you on Friday. We got an alert soon after you were taken. The significance of what you were trying to document and then what happened.
1: Thank you, Amy. What happened to me is happening to many Palestinian families and many Palestinian human rights defenders and many Palestinian journalists. That the Israeli settlers collaborate and coordinate their attacks toward Palestinian families and Palestinian journalists and Palestinian activists, then the army continue the attack and make it hard for them. This is an example of what is the story on the ground now, that a Palestinian family, they were in their land, you know, trying to farm, trying to, you know, to take care of their land, near an Israeli illegal outpost. So it's illegal even according to the Israeli law. Illegal settlers armed came to terrify the family, terrorize the family, intimidate the family by using violence, using the dogs, in pointing the gun at the family. There were four children and a mother and a father, and they were not a threat to the settlers or to the occupation. The army came after, ill-treated the mother and the father, and they detained outside the law, the father, and they took him away. And we lost connection with the family. The family was talking to me. I was explaining to them their legal rights and what they were supposed to do. Then I went to help the family, to help the children, to help the mother who was locked in the car, and the car key was confiscated by the Israeli soldiers. I became the victim of the same settlers who came to do the same thing to me, to point the gun at me, to hit me, to take my ID against the law, and then the soldiers to come to help the settlers, to not allow me document what happened to this family. And they just, you know, used violence and aggression toward me to intimidate me not to help this family or other families, because they don't want the world to know. They don't know. They don't want us to document this kind of violation. They don't want us to tell everybody in the world that this kind of settler terror and settler violence is sponsored by the Israeli government. It's a state-sponsored violence and terror toward the Palestinian families and coordinated with the Israeli military in the occupied territories, and especially in the West Bank and especially in Area C. So they took me and they threw me as a sheep to the back of a military Hummer after they made their dog attack me and bite me, and they hit me and they pushed me, and for sure they intimidated me to be killed and be tortured. And it was very hard experience. For 7 hours I was really in a very bad situation, under the cold, beaten, hitting, you know, hit. They were, you know, even rejoicing, they were celebrating, taking videos and selfies and sending it to their WhatsApp groups and Telegram groups to, you know, to celebrate detaining and torturing a Palestinian human rights defender, and for sure for not allowing a Palestinian family to have access to their land. We are talking about 1 million, more than 1 million dunams under the control of the Israeli settlers in the West Bank now. The Israeli settlers established more than 200 new outposts in the West Bank in the last 3 years and a half. They opened 200, more than 200 kilometer new roads in a Palestinian private land. The Israeli government advanced more than 40,000 new settlement units. They are going to build in E1 area. Around 120 Palestinian families and communities, they were expelled, evicted from their land, from their communities, from their villages, because of this kind of pattern and this kind of strategies and tactics to terrify the families, to isolate the families. In the West Bank, we live in a jail. We live in ghettos. It's a de facto annexation. Palestine is disappearing because the Israeli settlements are everywhere. The Israeli closure is everywhere. We have around 950 new closed roads, closed communities. We are not connected to each other. The Israeli government declared 26 new, 26,000 new land, to the Israel as a state land. That's half of what they declared in the last 35 years, almost. This is what's going on. The Israeli government too allocated more than 19 billion shekel to settlements, 7 billion shekels to roads, 6 billion shekels to do development for the new settlements, because they started and established more than 100 new settlements, and they, among them, legalizing the illegal outposts. All the settlements are illegal, but even in Israel there are outposts and settlements. 2.75 billion allocated to new farms where Israeli settlers attack Palestinians. The settlers, the farms control more than 18% of the West Bank. It's more than Area A. You know, it's more than the size of Area A.
0: Issa,
1: 1 billion for settlers tourism. Yes,
0: Issa,
1: please, Amy.
0: Very quickly, we just have a minute. You told them you had a metal shoulder, and they just let you be in the back of a Humvee as you were slamming against the different walls while they were driving. And do you think they freed you because of the international outcry? Warnings came out almost immediately after you were taken.
1: Yes, Amy, thank you, and thanks to Democracy Now!, and thanks to all the people who stood with me and started an international campaign to make my detention costly. I hope this kind of campaigns continue to other Palestinians. I told them that I have a shoulder injury and I'm not supposed to be, handcuffed to the back or blindfolded in that way, but I was mistreated, I was beaten, I was ill-treated, and then until now I suffer from physical pain and psychologically, I'm not the same as before Friday. It's not the first time. It's not the last time. We have to keep working to make occupation, apartheid costly, and make this kind of human rights violations costly for the offenders, and to support Palestinian grassroots human rights organization and groups to continue documentation, to continue working against the Israeli occupation peacefully and using nonviolent resistance.
0: I thank you so much for being with us. Issa Amro, prominent Palestinian human rights defender, now leads the American charity Friends of Hebron, Friday detained by the Israeli military. That does it for our show. A happy birthday to Carlos Pareja. I'm Amy Goodman.
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7: 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From the New Arts and Media Studios in Milwaukee, I'm Charles Purcell. This is The Log. All right, I'm going to try to do something very difficult here. Let's do a little thinking out loud together. I don't know if this is going to take one segment, one episode, several episodes. I'm not sure, but let's just get started and see where it goes. Mainly what I want to think about with you is the fact that we're all idiots. None of us are experts, except maybe at one or two things in our job, in our profession, in our hobby. And I think a lot of us, we're not really expert in anything. And yet, I would hope that we want to live in a democracy, right? Don't we? Let's take that as a given for the sake of this exploration here. We all want to live in a democracy, which means we all have a say. More than that, it's our duty, it's our responsibility to act together, to work together through a lot of issues that by the very nature of our ineptitude, we can't grasp. And of course, the AI situation right now is right at the top of the list. None of us really can know. We're trying our best. But before I get to AI, I want to talk about something even more difficult. I want to talk about the Cornell story, this horrible gang rape accusation. Now, I didn't talk about it when the news broke. And maybe that's my first piece of advice for all of us dummies. Shut up. Nobody needs to hear your opinion, especially on day one of some news story. Just shut up. There's no law that says you have to have a take. So I really want to explore this. I want to explore how we dummies should approach big issues in the news, and especially where they force us to have serious thoughts about serious issues and to take action. So let's talk about this horrible Cornell story just for a minute. A woman has filed civil charges against the men she accuses of rape. She's known only as Jane Doe in this proceeding. I'm not going to go through the whole thing chapter and verse. There are news outlets where you can find all that. But the alleged rape happened a while ago. At first, she had contact with some of the men, or at least one of them. According to what we've been able to piece together from the initial campus police reports and now this latest civil suit, I guess it sounded like it started out consensual. But she and they were high on ketamine, and they'd been drinking also, I guess. So there's the intoxication. It's all very, very complicated. But what's not complicated, really, is the fact that it was several men in this fraternity at Cornell abusing this woman for hours. And one of the most disturbing parts of the story is the fact that they had this Snapchat sort of text chain happening where literally dozens of members of this text chain were in on it. Invitations to come and join in while it was happening. So it's just the most horrible story. So my first reaction was to just jump on the bandwagon. In fact, I recorded a segment on this, and I came down hard like everybody was. And I read the names of these young men because I thought they should be outed and shamed. I was absolutely in that space. Well, I decided not to air the segment because I felt I needed to take a couple of days because I just didn't know enough to have my take. Nobody needed to hear from me. And you still don't, because really what I'm talking about right now is not this case in and of itself. What I'm really trying to explore here is how we should deal with issues like this in the news. And I just really think we all need to have some humility because we all have initial reactions, gut reactions. We all bring our own individual bias. I know one of my pet peeves is whenever a story about rape or sex happens, I get a little bit defensive about our puritanical notions of sex. If a bunch of young people want to have a group sex experience, well, I think that's fine and hunky-dory. I'm not into slut-shaming. And it sounded like, I don't know, that's kind of how this started. She was okay with a threesome, and then a second threesome. You know, if a woman wants to have a threesome, it's nobody's business but hers. Certainly not your business. So again, I didn't have the information, so I wasn't going to weigh in. But I heard this immediate outrage. So that's another reason why I held off. It's like, wait a minute, let's find out what happened here. It took her days, weeks, for her to sort of come around to realizing what had really happened. Realizing that, yeah, you know what? That was not consensual. That was an attack. And so there again, as a self-proclaimed dummy, we're all dummies, we're not experts. That's the point of this thinking out loud here today. I had a very typical thought. At first I wondering why she first thought it was consensual, and then only afterwards started to have doubts, and after days and even weeks, kind of slowly realizing what had really happened. It just didn't seem right. Until I heard an expert on some news program say that that's textbook trauma response. Textbook. I'm the dummy. I'm the one who has to learn. We also found out through news reports about this New York law that says voluntary intoxication kind of lets everybody off the hook. Anything goes once you've decided on your own to be drunk or high. Whatever happens after that, tough. I mean, I'm describing that very crudely, but that's basically what it says. So now, again, according to experts, not me, according to experts I've heard, it's a very bad law. It exists in, I think I heard, 19 other states, and it really ought to be changed. Another element of this story that I felt pretty certain about from the beginning, and I still do, is the role of the men who did nothing. I don't know, other men at the party, certainly other men on the text chain, and it's likely dozens, and none of them intervened. Not one of dozens. So that's very disturbing. So now it's back in the court system. These men will have due process afforded to them as they should, and we'll see what happens. And you and I, and pretty much everybody else who's commenting on this, are mostly ignorant of the facts, of the law, and yet, as I'll keep coming back to as a theme, we're trying to live in a democracy here. So that certainly enters into the picture when it comes to this New York law that we're now learning about and how it needs to change. Now it is in our purview. It's in our realm of something we can do something about. Does your state have a similar law that needs to be changed? Because according to the expert I heard, if this exact same incident had happened in another state, it would have been prosecuted immediately instead of being passed on, which New York authorities did. They made the decision not to prosecute based on that law. And so now with this new legal action, bringing it all to light to the public, the New York officials who decided not to prosecute, now they're the villains of the story. I don't know. That's the point. I really don't know. The moral certainty of people around this case is kind of typical of how we respond to things these days. I don't know, man. To me, there's nothing more dangerous than moral certainty. Yeah, you have to take a stand. I'm the first one to say it. Be on the right side of history. Take a stand. But it doesn't mean mouthing off before you have all the facts. It doesn't mean pretending to know things you don't know. Stepping out of your own expertise. Hold off. Take a minute. Listen. Learn. In the end, when it's all said and done, then, yeah, we all have to weigh in. All of us. That is, if we want a democracy. So my mission in life here for the next, I don't know, however long it takes, my mission in life is to help us be better dummies. Understand our own limits. while at the same time taking the responsibility to do the best we can to keep a democracy going here. We need a system, a democracy, that takes this into account, that most of us are ill-equipped. We can't keep up with absolutely everything in the news. We can't begin to know all the ins and the outs, the nuance, the detail that the experts know. We have to, at some point, put our trust in some people, and that's a challenge in and of itself. Well, who do we trust? What are their motivations? Often, of course, it's money. There's some financial incentive for a so-called expert to weigh in. The obvious example there is the current state of artificial intelligence, which you and I have been talking about. And I think that's what I'd like to talk about next, but with that focus, how to approach it as a dummy. We got to make the world safe. We got to make the world operable for all of us, even while very few of us are even capable of really grasping the details. I don't know. I told you I was going to be thinking out loud here, and I am. It's just that I don't want us to give up on democracy. And at the same time, I don't want us to just jump on this runaway train where we all think we're pundits and experts and influencers, and we all have to have a take. We all have to have a hot opinion. I don't think it's doing us any damn good. So let's think out loud. And next, I guess, yeah, let's look at the AI situation with that focus. That is, how do we dummies get together and make the right decisions? Because there are a couple of constants in this equation. One constant is, most of us are going to be ill-equipped to really understand the details, the science, the nuance. We'll do our best, but in the end, most of us are incapable of getting there. I think that's a given. That's a constant. The other given that you and I have agreed on, we'd like to live in a democracy. And I hope that means that we don't just relegate these decisions to a half a dozen billionaires who claim to be the smartest people in the world, and who will be governed by their own morals, as the Orange Menace put it. So we'll get to AI next. And if I misspoke, or if I was unclear or unsatisfied with the Cornell story, you know, maybe we'll go back and fix that. We're thinking out loud today. Okay, so I've been struggling here. Already maybe regretting that I even got into this, but I'm going to plug along. Thinking out loud about the idea that none of us are really experts in anything, and yet we want to be part of a democracy, which requires collective decision-making. And I guess I'm trying to, I don't know, consider new ways to think about this. Because a couple of things happen. One, I think I've been guilty of harping on you to keep up with all of this, to keep up with all the news. You have to be well informed. You have to choose your news sources carefully. We can't afford to live in blissful ignorance. It's our duty as citizens to do everything we can to know the truth. I'm having serious second thoughts about this. None of us can be expected to keep up. We shouldn't have to. We should be able to live our lives. We need a user-friendly democracy. I shouldn't have to spend every free waking hour trying to figure this out any more than I should know exactly how my car works just so I could drive to the store. I shouldn't have to be an electrician to plug in my toaster. I shouldn't have to know every detail, let alone be responsible for every step along the way that got food to my grocery store and eventually to my table. Sure, it's good to know these things, and a certain amount of people have to know these details. And to take any of those examples, there are going to be pretty large socioeconomic problems represented in all of those systems. How does that electricity get to my house? Is it sustainable, renewable energy? Or is it the kind of fossil fuel energy that's killing the planet and causing wars? What the heck am I even doing with that private car to drive to the store? Why don't we have adequate public transportation or walkable cities? And what about that food? Is it ultra-processed? Is it killing me? Who grew it? Who picked it? Who trucked it? We cannot be expected to worry and fret about every detail. And this is what I spend every day doing, harping at you about the details, and I'm getting sick of it. There's another thing that happens, the idea of exclusion. I've used this example before. You may have heard me say this. I had a friend who I made the mistake of getting into a debate with him about gun control. Or not even gun control, but reasonable gun safety regulations. And I learned what everybody in that debate has learned, on my side at least, that one of the favorite tactics, maybe the favorite tactic of gun advocates, is they start quizzing you about guns. And the second you can't answer questions about gun technology, well, then you're disqualified to even be in this debate. And we get that all the time. Well, you don't understand. The AI situation right now is the perfect example of that. Oh, well, you don't understand. This is so far over your head. Why are you even in the debate? There's no way you can be a part of it. So it's a tactic of exclusion. And what I'm trying to do as I think out loud about this problem is try to find a way to be an active participant in our so-called democracy, and to do it in a way that's productive, doesn't in fact add to our problems, or pile on unreasonable expectations. I used the word dummies a few times in the previous segment. You know, the series of books, Electronics for Dummies, Computers for Dummies, The Internet for Dummies, Democracy for Dummies. That's what I'm trying to figure out here. How do we approach? How do we deal? Well, let's go to the AI example for a minute. Now, we've talked a lot about this. I'm not going to go over old ground. But just as far as how we approach it in the first place, right now, we have at least, well, we have several competing thoughts. But two of the primary schools of thought have got me a little confused. Geoffrey Hinton, known as the godfather of AI, is very concerned about these warnings about possible human extinction. He takes it very seriously. And then to name a serious person on the other side of the debate, Cory Doctorow, he's the one who coined the phrase enchidification, and someone I admire very much and agree with when I hear him most of the time. So both Hinton and Doctorow, they're both very smart, and they've kind of landed on opposite sides of this debate. And I want to be an advocate for the rest of us, the 99% who can't keep up with their facts, figures, and rhetoric. It's not easy. So what, we're just supposed to listen to both speakers and then decide that's how journalism works, that's how democracy works? Well, if that's our operating system, it's, you know, we need an upgrade, because it's not working. We can't just decide to believe one of them. In the first place, we're not really equipped to do that. And secondly, we don't just want to farm out the work of governing ourselves to a select few. I mean, yes, I've said many times, we have to listen to experts. Sometimes experts have to guide us, have to lead us, of course. I'm against the bashing of experts, which is very popular. Do your own research, they tell us. Come on, let's get real. But then what happens when the experts disagree, like Hinton and Doctorow? We have to be the decider, as George Bush said. So as I take a step back, maybe the problem is we're casting everything in an either-or frame rather than a both-and. Because Cory Doctorow is very much concerned, as he always is, with this manipulation of the corporate elites. That's his critique. The corporate monopolies that put profit over everything else. Exploiting labor. Cutting corners. Yeah, I absolutely resonate with that. I'm a fan of Cory Doctorow. But he seems to be in this feud with the Hinton side. We really could lose control. These agents these swarms actually could have fatal consequences. It's not just a bunch of made-up lies to manipulate the market value of these trillion-dollar companies. So how are you and I, and the rest of the 99%, supposed to pick a winner? How do we even approach this problem? Well, I think one of the first things we can do is to not be forced in a corner. It's almost as though every speaker, every advocate, is framing this as an either-or and ordering us to choose a side. But to me, this looks a lot more like a both-and situation rather than either-or. Yes, this technology is dangerous. Yes, it could get out of control. We've seen examples where it's already gotten out of control. And yes, the billionaire tech bros are using all of this to their advantage. They're trying to manipulate us. They're trying to manipulate the government. They do want profit over everything else. This is very much a both-and situation. And I think that's how we ought to approach it. You and I, the 99% of dummies who have to, in the end, be the deciders. And that makes me think, again, we're thinking out loud here, literally, all the more reason to take it back to the fundamentals. And if you'll forgive me for repeating myself, no single person should have this much power. No single group of people should have this much power. No single company, no single president. It's all about the power. I have faith in the idea that if and when we have a real democracy where you and I and the rest of the 99% of dummies make decisions based on best evidence, based on, yes, the advice of experts, but not where they have the power to make the decisions themselves. No, they have the power only to teach, to guide, to recommend. But we make the decisions. I have faith that that system would work. We would err on the side of caution. I really believe we'd do the right thing. And right alongside a real democracy, hand in glove, the elimination, or at least the decentralization, of money. The most important matters of life and death, and basic human fundamental rights, food, shelter, education, health care, issues of war and peace, and now these existential issues of climate, and now AI, these fundamental systems that sustain human life must be divorced entirely from the very concept of profit. But to take this back to my central purpose in the moment, you and I and the rest of the 99% should not be expected to dissect and to analyze these complicated arguments. We can't do it. We shouldn't be expected to. I, as the host of this podcast, shouldn't be scolding you about not paying close enough attention and not choosing the right side and not spending every free minute of your day studying these damn issues, even though they are of life and death importance. It's an impossible way to live. So, after thinking out loud here for a while, here's my bottom line, at least for the moment. I think we have to put all of our efforts into dismantling the fundamental framework that puts the elite in charge and puts the rest of us on the sidelines, watching helplessly as a small number of elites tell us how the world works, make all decisions for us. We have to do everything in our power to create a system where the elites of government are quite literally abolished, and all of the power they currently hold is held by all of us together, collectively, democratically. Same with the billionaires. All of the wealth and influence and power that they currently hold will be distributed to the 99%. We will collectively hold the wealth and the power. And then the so-called good elites, the experts in their fields, will be free and welcomed to share with us their expertise, to guide us, to be of service. And then we are the deciders. Well, that sounds great, you might say, but how do we get there? How do we get to that world? Well, we start today by rejecting the either-or framework that's being forced on us. We start today by demanding better from our elected officials. And we start today by building alternative systems, lifestyles, mutual aid, rejecting what's being sold to us, and instead building new relationships with each other, with the earth itself. To the greatest extent possible, live outside the system of money, profit, and power that they've built for us. It might feel like we're trapped in what they've built, as though it's a prison. And in many ways, in almost every way, it is. I said the other day, and I'll repeat it. We have to live in the world in a way that creates the world that we want to live in. Because they haven't beaten us yet. We still have the power to make choices. And it starts with our power to believe that. To not be forced in their either-or framework. I don't know. I told you at the beginning, this was an exercise in thinking out loud. I'm not sure what I've accomplished here. I don't want to wrap it up in some pretty bow and pretend I've got some fundamental answer. But I do have the very distinct feeling that you and I and the 99% are being lied to, we're being manipulated. In my favorite words of Malcolm X, hoodwinked and bamboozled. And if we don't have every answer, at the very least, let's be aware of this manipulation, and let's just not let them get away with that anymore. When you feel forced into making some binary decision that they've presented to you, well, it's either this or it's that. When we're being bullied into accepting their very narrow framework of possibilities. Well, this is just the way it is. Take our word for it. We're the experts. We've got the power. We've got the money. Nothing you can do.

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Okay, I love you. I'll see you out there.

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0: 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I'm Jim Martin with my co-host Chris Beyer. Today we have Andy Donahue filled in a pinch. Appreciate you showing up, Andy.
1: Don't mind being a pinch hitter.
0: I appreciate there that. You go, yeah, yeah. There you go. Something else we didn't know about him. But so Andy's a lifelong Wauwatosa resident and dear friend of the show. I met him about, 10, 15 minutes ago.
1: Yeah,
0: so,
1: exactly.
0: Yeah, people that we know.
2: I vaguely know Andy. I wouldn't call him a friend. I mean, I don't mean that.
0: I just called him a dear
2: sense.
0: Friend. There's a dear friend of the
2: okay,
0: show.
2: Okay, hold on. Back up. He's a friend, a big friend.
1: I'd like to think anybody from Wauwatosa is a friend.
0: Yeah. Right. We're all friends here.
2: We're all friendly.
0: That's right.
2: Yeah. You know, the guy was supposed to be here, and maybe he'll be listening to this podcast, is Joel. Joel, we are looking for you to come in to do your interview. We met Joel at Casio Music,
0: right?
2: Who could be a sponsor in the near future.
0: That's true.
2: And we bought this, what is that?
0: This is the Yamaha MG10XU mixer.
2: Yeah, and we need help. So if you're listening, Joel, we will see in the future. He was going to do some post-production for us. But I was telling you, Andy, I talked to him briefly. We were out the other night, and Andy's a bigwig in the insurance business.
0: Right, right. I've heard that. I've heard you know a lot of big names.
1: You know, I like to think so.
0: I heard,
1: like to think most of my clients are pretty big.
0: Oh, clients? No, I was talking about the industry. I heard through the grapevine, possible broker of the year for you.
2: Broker of the year?
0: Nomination, maybe, in the cards?
1: You know, I like to just think I do my best every day.
0: He's humble. That's perfect.
2: That's why they're going to nominate
0: him. Right, exactly.
1: You know, the main thing is the golf course up at my company.
0: Okay. Well,
1: that's the only reason I really sell insurance is to get free golf.
0: Oh, there you go.
1: Up at the course.
2: Yeah. Right. Nice. Up at Century National.
1: World. Century World.
0: Oh, Century.
1: Kind of like Disney World.
2: But Century World.
1: But it's Century. Yeah, it's not.
2: They got anything other than the golf course up there?
1: You know, they've got a new restaurant, which I took my grandmother up to maybe like 3 weeks ago. Looked like an 80s porn set.
2: Oh, really?
1: Oh, nice. I kid you not. Like, you got it. It had mirrors. It was all white. A lot of gaudy gold.
2: You seem to know a lot about 80s porn. That's the surprising thing to me.
1: Go on. You know, a lot of people have said, what does 80s porn look like? I said, you know, I wasn't that old in the 80s. I don't really know, but I imagine that.
2: Okay.
0: Yeah. In my head.
1: It
0: might be more like 70s porn if you got a lot of the gold.
1: You know, now that you say it, it probably was more 70s.
0: I mean, not that I would know.
2: Now, when this whole Broker of the Year thing that you were talking about, how many people are nominated for this?
1: Three to five.
2: Have you been nominated before?
1: A couple of years. So.
2: Is it getting a little bitter at this point? Nice. Is this your year?
0: Do you have a rival?
1: No, like I said, it's just about coming in, doing a good job.
0: There he is again. Yeah, we're not going to get anything out of him today.
2: You know, you mentioned servicing clients. I don't even know if I want to know what that means.
0: I wanted to ask you, where is Century World? Though?
1: Up in Stevens Point. So, yeah, okay. I had a good time up there. Had one of the worst steaks I've ever had.
0: Really? At the 80s porn place?
2: Was horse meat?

0: maybe.
1: It was supposed to be a 60-day dry-aged prime rib. Or not prime rib, ribeye.
0: Okay. Wow.
1: It was absolutely terrible.
2: It sounds good.
1: It was terrible.
2: Terrible.
1: It was absolutely terrible. My grandmother had a 30-day-aged tenderloin.
2: Was that really?
0: They're very specific about the days. 30 days, 60 days.
1: Yeah. I think that's common now at a steak place, yeah, right?
2: I don't know. I don't know. You know, I mean, it sounds like you've been at a lot of steak places. I mean, like, you must be doing pretty well at this insurance business. That's pretty common for your steak places.
0: Yeah. Well, I mean, broker of the year. I mean, they.
2: Oh, that's true.
0: You get wine and dined, right? Do people wine and dine you or do you wine and dine them?
1: Normally, I'm wining and dining.
0: Yeah. He's pretty smooth.
2: Oh. Yeah.
0: Fine.
2: Sure. Yeah.
0: The thing that I've been hearing about Andy here, and he probably doesn't know this, they're talking about nominating for the Wisconsin Insurance Commissioner. Put him on the state level.
2: No kidding. So is that a nominated position or is that something you would apply for?
1: You know, I have no clue. I've never thought about getting into the government.
2: Really?
0: And again.
2: Really? But it seems like you'd be a natural for this.
0: Yeah. I think he's too qualified, honestly. I think that's the problem.
2: Maybe that's the problem.
0: Yeah. I think he's overqualified.
2: Right.
0: Yeah.
1: I'd like to tend to think that.
0: As everybody, he's the obvious choice. He's too obvious. Think that you should be thinking Washington, D.C.
2: D.C.
0: I mean, we see it in you. I mean, you see it in him, right?
2: Well, right away. I mean, he walked in.
0: He walked in.
2: I mean, it's the natural charm. I mean, it's really.
0: Yeah, your talents are lost here. I think you need to be on a national level.
2: Probably.
0: What about politics? Yeah. What about mayor? Mayor Donahue? Do you see it?
1: Again, the pay.
0: The pay.
1: It does seem like there's some pretty good kickbacks if you make it into the mayor.
2: Kind of a thankless job.
0: I'm rethinking his ethics here. Here, I thought he's kind of high ethically.
2: Yeah.
0: Also, he's talking about kickbacks. He's talking about
2: porn.
0: Yeah, porn.
2: You know, we've known this guy for a half an hour now.
0: Like, again, O.J. Simpson. You saw him on TV. You thought that, hey, he seems like a nice guy. Look what happened.
2: He was in Naked Gun, wasn't he? It was pretty funny in Naked Gun. And then all of a sudden, the glove doesn't fit.
1: Yeah. Did you see they're bringing the Bronco back?
2: The Bronco?
0: Oh, yeah.
1: They're bringing
2: the actual Bronco? Like, what do you mean?
1: Like, they're redoing. They're going to have the Bronco.
2: You mean as a vehicle?
1: As a vehicle.
2: Okay. I thought you meant the Bronco.
1: No, they're bringing it back. Okay. On the initial kickoff, the commercial just has to be a helicopter following a white Bronco.
2: Yeah.
1: I mean, how
2: right.
1: could it?
2: Right, with all the cars following it.
1: Yeah.
2: Like, everybody wants this Bronco, right? maybe it should be an advertising.
1: We can afford.
2: Yeah, forget about insurance.
0: Yeah. Do you remember, where were you when that happened?
2: I was doing some work with a youth group at my church at the time. We had a lock-in thing at the church and that night.
0: But the fire codes, should you really be locking these kids in?
2: Well, I mean, they're still young, so they can, you know, they're
0: crawl out the windows?
2: They can crawl out the windows. I mean, they're fast. They're quick. They can get
0: low to the ground. Yeah, they say get down low, right? The smoke is up
2: exactly.
0: high. Yeah,
2: so they're
0: right there.
2: They're perfect for that. You know, speaking of a church, have you thought about maybe Archbishop of Wauwatosa.
0: Yeah,
2: something like that. I mean, that seems like it.
1: I have not. What level is the archbishop, though? How many people are there?
0: Let's start with the Pope, right? He's number one.
2: Yeah, I think so, right?
0: Cardinals.
2: Yeah. I'm not Catholic, so
0: yeah, I'm not
2: I don't
0: Catholic.
2: Know.
0: Yeah, are you Catholic?
1: It's raised Catholic.
2: So you tell us, what level is archbishop?
1: I think, is it the archbishop over all of Milwaukee?
0: Well, let's not get greedy. You know, I mean, let's start with
2: Wauwatosa. Then maybe
0: maybe auxiliary archbishop.
2: Satellite archbishop, satellite office.
0: Work your way up. We put him on a pedestal, and now he's overreaching, I think.
2: All of a sudden he's talking about archbishop. I don't know where this is coming from out of nowhere. All of a sudden he's going to be archbishop of Milwaukee.
0: I said archbishop of Wauwatosa. He's like, what about Milwaukee?
2: Power grab. Yeah, right.
0: The hubris, that's a problem. Probably, you know, check Craigslist. They might have, might be archbishop.
2: Wanted archbishop?
0: Yeah, I bet you they'll get
2: fancy
0: like.
2: Fancy church?
0: Call right away because they'll get like 50 people that'll respond right away.
2: Right, well, everybody wants to, feels like they're qualified.
1: Are they replacing the priests, young priests? I mean, I haven't gone to a church in a long time.
2: I don't know.
0: I don't know. Yeah, they might be. A lot of them are in jail.
2: A lot of them are getting in trouble. Yeah.
0: Do you see archbishop of like Wauwatosa, is that full time or part time? What do you think? Yeah, are your Sundays free? Because they're going to watch on Sundays, I think.
2: For Archbishop.
1: Probably. Could I do Saturdays?
0: It's not a Jewish thing. They do have Saturday Mass.
1: They do have, my grandfather used to go to the Saturday Mass at the VA hospital.
2: Oh, okay.
1: Because it was 20 minutes.
0: In and out.
2: Boom, boom, boom.
1: Boom, boom, boom.
2: So you're going to go pay my dues? Going to check that off the list? I'm good.
0: What's your maximum service time for a church? What is the sweet spot?
2: Are we talking about message or are we talking about total length of time?
0: Total time, start to finish.
2: Hour 15.
0: Hour 15. That's too long. I'd say like...
2: That's max. That's max.
0: That's too much. I'd say like 50, 55 minutes.
1: Yeah. Is it a Christmas celebration?
0: Yeah, Christmas.
1: With all the music at the end.
2: Yeah, kids show and everything. Maybe. Yeah.
0: I'll give you 115. And
2: I'll say this. I expect it to be an hour normally. Sometimes they go over a little bit. I'll give them an hour 15 and then I'm out. Gone.
0: You know, the message is good. Too much message. Bad. Yeah.
1: Well, I remember as a kid, there was everybody I knew was Catholic. I fell. You know, when when people are like, when I got out of the little Wauwatosa bubble, and they're like, "You're Catholic? That's weird." I was like, "Well, isn't everybody Catholic?" Yeah. I thought everybody was Catholic. Right. But each church was kind of known, like St. Bernard's.
2: Okay, sure.
1: 45 minutes, if that.
2: Really?
1: Yeah, they were normally like 40 minutes.
2: Okay.
0: Do they put that in the sign out front? That
1: no, but you kind of...
0: Yeah.
1: Okay. You knew from that.
2: Word of mouth.
1: Burners was fast. St. Mm-hmm. Pius was kind of middle of the road. St. Jude's was long.
2: Oh, really?
1: You felt the kids that went to St. Jude's were like...
2: You felt for them, yeah.
1: We feel for you.
2: For those of you who can't see, Andy, he just did the crossing. What do they call that? What do you actually call it? Is it a cross?
1: You know, I don't know.
2: What signing themselves, right?
1: Father, Son, Holy Spirit.
2: Yeah, he did that.
1: I don't know what it's actually called.
0: Another thing, me and Jim are trying to find, just in case this insurance thing doesn't work out for you, we got other ideas. Have you ever thought about running a consortium of business interests, like on an international level?
1: So no. What would I be hustling?
0: Like a syndicate. Yeah,
2: it's
0: got to
2: be hustling. Something.
1: Well, what are we selling in this syndicate?
0: I think it'd be legal. I mean, unless it sounds like you might be thinking illegal.
2: Well, we don't know. Oh.
1: Laws are different in every country.
0: Well, see, you've already looked into it.
2: It sounds like that might be a good fit.
0: Have you looked into the EU, or what are you looking for? Are you looking more Asian or...
1: Actually, Africa.
0: Well, now they got the plague. You see the plague in Madagascar.
2: Like bubonic. Yeah, I did bubonic see plague. Yeah. Madagascar,
0: Come on. Yeah, seriously.
2: Yeah, I heard that.
0: They're worried about it spreading.
1: Do they have a cure for it? Like, can you get a vaccine if you get it?
0: I don't know.
2: It's a good question. How did the plague even go away? You know, like when it was, it was the Piper with the rats, right?
0: Yeah, they killed all the rats.
1: Isn't that what Ring Around the Rosie is about? Because you get the rings. And
0: The
1: Ring Around the Rosies, pocket full of posies, like, because you were all carrying flowers because there were so many dead people. Achoo, achoo, we all fall down.
2: Achoo, achoo.
1: Achoo, like you sneeze. Oh, right. Yeah, sneezing, coughing blood. Right.
2: Yeah.
1: And then you all fall
0: Let's
1: down.
0: Let's back up to
1: you
0: this achoo, achoo.
2: Achoo.
0: Who says achoo, achoo?
2: I got achoo. I got the sneezing. But I always said ashes, we all. Maybe it was like
0: ashes,
1: I think it got changed, but the original one was achoo, achoo.
2: Oh, really?
0: You're making this all up.
2: This is a children's game about everybody's going to die. What the heck is
0: that? So it's not ashes. It's achoo, achoo.
2: And it's just like the telephone game throughout the years. It transformed into ashes.
0: I think our guest has been drinking before he came here.
2: Maybe.
0: Achoo, achoo.
1: That's
2: achoo, achoo.
1: Besides the point. Yeah,
0: that's the point.
2: That's neither here nor there.
0: I see him running some type of, legal or illegal, business group. Shadowy. It's a shadowy thing.
2: Well, and he's talking about international. I'm wondering about maybe World Bank president.
0: You ever think about that?
2: What about that?
1: I prefer FIFA.
0: If I'm going to get into some sort of corrupt.
2: You're getting really corrupt. Let's go. Well, you know what? FIFA's probably clean as a whistle now because they got busted, right? They got all the scumbags out of there. Now it's everything's on the up and up, right?
0: That's the football, the soccer thing, right? FIFA.
2: Yeah.
0: You know, the thing about soccer, I always think, is if you turn away for just like an hour, something happens. Somebody scores.
2: Right. You know, just like that. Just
0: you
2: like
0: come that. Back and boom, it's 1-0. It's edge of the seat stuff.
2: Right.
0: Yeah. Why is this the world's game? It sucks.
2: What's so compelling about it?
0: Yeah.
1: Just throw a ball out.
2: Right. That's true. But all you need for baseball is a rock and a stick.
0: Yeah. So, no, you need bases. You need a pitcher. Another
2: four more rocks.
1: Glove.
0: Rock and a stick.
2: You don't have to have gloves.
0: I don't know. I get the appeal of soccer being one of those things where it's cheap and everybody can do it, right? I get that.
2: I agree.
0: But then watching it's another thing. I say this with no jest that every time I see like a World Cup qualifier, I pray that the United States loses. Because if they win and they go to the World Cup and they do well, soccer might become more popular and it might be on my TV screen more often.
2: Right.
0: So when the United States is taking on Antigua, I'm a big Antigua fan.
2: Yeah, huge. The Turks and Caicos.
0: Turks and Caicos.
2: Yeah, come on, Turks and Caicos.
3: They have their own team.
0: Yeah, oh, yeah.
3: Are they part of us?
1: Wait, no. Who owns Turks and Caicos?
2: Turks and Caicos. I think
1: are they their own?
0: I think they are their own.
2: I think Trinidad and Tobago.
0: All those ones.
2: Yeah, right. Yeah. The ones in and. Yeah, I like those ones.
0: Yeah. In all honesty, one of those teams beat the United States, and the United States did not qualify for the World Cup this next time around.
2: Right. Thank you. Yeah, right. Yeah. And that was either, you're right, it was one of the, and I thought it was Turks and Caicos, but I think, now that you mentioned Trinidad and Tobago, I think it was them. I don't know now. No, I don't know. Now you got me all flustered.
1: Or was it Madagascar?
0: No, they got the plague.
2: It's different.
1: Oh, yeah, and they wouldn't be in our qualifying. Right. They're over.
2: Yeah, that's true. But everybody would forfeit to them, right? I'm not getting on the field with these guys.
0: How is it possible that a country with 400,000 people has got 15 soccer players better than our best 15?
2: I know. Well, a lot of people are asking that question who care about soccer. Yeah. So that's like three people. I guess it's not a lot. Yeah. So three people are asking that question. Yeah.
0: Do you ever – what's your dream? Where are you going to be 10 years from now?
1: One of the dreams when I was a kid, I remember watching Dick Tracy.
0: Okay.
1: Shooting people, stopping crime.
2: Okay.
0: I like the way shooting people, stopping crime. Not stopping crime
2: right. And
0: apprehending people. No. Shooting people.
1: A good Tommy gun. I mean, the Tommy gun got everybody.
2: Oh, yeah, excited. That was good.
1: Yeah. He was shooting the Tommy gun.
0: Old school.
1: Yeah. But talking into his watch, making a phone call on his watch.
0: Yeah.
1: Just the other day, I got this new Apple Watch. Uh-huh. I fulfilled a lifelong dream. I've made a phone call.
2: On your watch.
0: I think you're aiming too low. They say that's the journey. It's not the destination.
2: That's true.
0: The watch, in this case, is the destination.
2: Well, that's a good question. Was it as fulfilling as you thought it was going to be?
1: It was.
2: Really? It was. That's great. That is great, cool.
1: A listener. Yeah. Could call in right now. We could take the call.
2: That's an idea for us. Maybe you should go. Maybe you should leave and call us on your watch.
0: In this dank basement here. You can, yeah. I think I'm getting some type of lung infection by being down here. I hope you don't walk out of here with some type of mold problem.
2: We're going to have you sign some waiver form.
0: Yeah.
1: Has there been a radon test?
2: There has been a radon test.
0: Yep.
2: Confirmed. Yep.
0: Yeah, I spent a lot of time in the basements of this house and office, and I always had a hacking cough it has more to do with my septum being deviated, but it started getting in my head. I thought, what's going on? Maybe I kept hearing these commercials for the radon testing, right?
2: Sure.
0: I thought, what the heck? My kids are down in the basement a lot. Maybe I should do it for their sake. And the guy came and tested the radon. I said, if it's a little bit over, I said, just tell me. He goes, oh, no, it's a lot. I'm like, all right, thanks. thanks for that.
2: Oh, no, I hope nobody's been down here for more than an hour because they're going to start growing a third arm. I don't know.
0: He said, it's only like smoking 3 packs a day for 20 years. He said, it's not a big deal.
2: Every day.
0: Yeah. You got to have like two going at all every time.
1: Filterless?
2: Yeah, right. The lucky strikes. right.
0: Yeah, while you're chewing, and then you got the nicotine patch on your shoulder. He said it's kind of like that.
2: E-cigarette going too somehow.
0: Yeah, I never smoked a cigarette in my life.
2: I got the lungs of a coal miner. Radon-filled basement.
0: Maybe there is coal down here. Maybe as long as I'm down here.
2: Radon.
0: Have you checked your place for radon?
2: It seems like something they would do, right?
1: I think that's standard protocol.
2: Yeah. Well, insurance.
0: I think that's a lie you should tell yourself. It's standard protocol. Just forget about it. It's all good.
2: Everything's good. You got the thumbs up.
0: What about your houses? Have you had them checked for radon?
1: I think so.
0: I checked, all right? I've got the radon problem, and it's mitigated. You guys, you're unmitigated. It's an unmitigated disaster is what's going on.
1: I got to think my ex-wife would have had it checked.
2: Yeah.
0: Yeah. I don't know, though.
2: I'm sure you're fine. It's probably fine. That's my new motto lately. It's probably fine.
0: Yeah. There was one other I thought.
2: Yeah. NATO Secretary General.
0: Yeah. What about that? What about the military?
1: That I like.
2: Yeah.
1: My grandfather was the president of the Congress of International Officers of Medical Reserves. For a while.
0: That's quite a, to get that all out without pausing, without breathing.
2: Right. Yeah. Yeah,
0: Say it again. I want to hear it again.
1: Congress International Officers Medical Reserve, CIMOR.
0: Well, of course, everybody's heard of that. Yeah.
2: Yeah.
1: Seymour. So he had a big Mercedes with that as the license plate. So if you ever saw him rolling around Milwaukee 27th and Wells,
2: okay,
1: that was him.
2: Wow. And
1: every year he'd go on these lavish trips to like Brussels or England or Germany. Mm-hmm. And he'd always take the granddaughters for some reason. Never would take the grandsons on any of these trips.
2: Real nice. Well,
0: that's
2: so you were left out. You sound bitter.
1: He's dead, so we're a little slightly bitter. Better. But
0: is he with us still?
1: He's not.
0: It would have been nice, though. It would have been nice. You know, Brussels.
1: Brussels, England. My sister was 13, got to meet Margaret Thatcher.
2: Really?
1: Yeah. He's got pictures with him, Reagan, Bush.
2: So you've got an in.
1: I would like to think so.
2: You've got an in. I mean, you almost know Margaret Thatcher.
1: Almost.
0: She's dead.
1: She's dead.
0: Really? Yeah, the Iron Lady. They put in her iron lung, I think, and she's passed.
2: Are you sure?
0: Yeah. All the cold warriors are gone. Reagan, Thatcher, and the Pope, right?
1: And Gorbachev's
0: still with us, I think.
2: No, I don't think so.
0: No? I think he's with us.
2: I think Margaret Thatcher's still alive and Gorbachev's dead. That's what I think.
1: That's what I would place my money on.
2: There's two against one.
0: Thatcher's dead. I can guarantee Thatcher's really? Dead. Yeah.
1: Okay.
2: Oh, really? That sounds like a threat. I'm not a part of this.
1: Let's worry about it.
2: Thatcher's dead. I can guarantee it. Wow. This guy's mowing down people. This guy over here has got Thatcher.
0: No, she's as good as dead. Let me just say that.
2: And I guarantee it.
0: Yeah.
2: He said,
0: yeah.
2: I don't know if I want to be a part of this. We won't release this for a couple months,
0: and so it'll be done by then. So I've got an alibi here tonight.
2: That's right.
0: Yeah.
2: Yeah, no, we didn't hear anything. So NATO Secretary General, that would get you the traveling.
1: I would enjoy that. I'd get some sort of coat, right, with medals on it.
0: Oh, yeah. Sure. Absolutely. Sure, remember, the one I liked was Boutros-Ghali. Remember him? Secretary General.
2: Maybe.
1: Who is the general right now?
2: Is it...
0: Who's the general? The auto insurance guy? The guy with the mustache? Right. Maybe he's the guy. The little short guy.
2: There's a song. I wish I could remember the song now.
0: Does he have the helmet on with the...
2: the star on him? Yeah. But I want to go back to the coat idea, though. I think it's cool.
0: Oh, yeah.
2: You said, like, do I get a big coat with some medals on it? That's what I want.
0: Yeah, okay.
1: Could you imagine walking into a bar with that coat on?
0: Oh, yeah. Well, Secretary General gets a lot of tail, I would think, right?
2: I would think so, right? He walks into the bar and women probably just flock, right? What's the coat?
0: You know, the other thing I was thinking about, Andy, now, you know, we're pumping them up. But maybe, you know, if this insurance thing doesn't work out... Yeah,
1: go ahead. Something that I don't know.
0: Yeah, why not?
2: We don't want to come out and say anything. But again, great mind speaks. You know.
0: But then you got to have the
2: backup plan.
0: You got to have the backup plan. You know, McDonald's. You ever think about going back? Did you flip burgers at all?
1: Yeah, I lived in Ireland for a while.
2: Whoa, this is interesting. Toasted. No, wait a minute.
0: It took like 1 hour for him to say something interesting. I thought it would come like 20 minutes ago or 30 minutes ago.
2: Yeah, that's right. He tells a little bit of stuff. First thing, well, I lived in Ireland for a while. No.
0: It's not quite as dull as I thought. Grew up in Ireland?
1: Lived in Ireland. After college, went over there, had work visas, and their economy was cranking.
2: Oh, nice.
1: They had the tiger boom, mm-hmm. then their economy crashed. All those people that were in the computer industry sucked back into the hospitality jobs. So we got over there. No hospitality jobs. It was back to all Irish people.
0: Okay.
1: So it took like 2 months, maybe had some side jobs here and there. Interviewed at McDonald's, and they said, no, thank you.
2: No, thank you.
1: And that was, I remember the time I looked at my girlfriend, I said, if we can't get a job at McDonald's, it's time to leave this island. We got to get out of here.
0: So you got there at the crash or got
1: the
0: there?
1: The crash.
0: You got there right at the crash.
1: Right at the crash.
2: Did you bring the crash? Correlation?
1: No comment.
0: Sounds like you did your homework. Oh, the economy's tanking. Let's move there. I mean,
1: we'd sunk $500 into a work visa.
0: While
1: the economy was still going like half a year
0: before
1: it crashed.
0: So it's just you went there for the adventure, is that it?
1: Yeah, basically. After college.
0: How long were you there?
1: 3 months.
0: 3 months.
2: Okay.
1: 3 months.
2: All right.
1: Rained every day. Miserable.
2: All around horrible.
1: I would not recommend
2: every day. Economy crashed.
1: Couldn't
2: rained
1: understand
2: every day.
1: A word they said. It was like being in a foreign country.
2: That's...
1: Couldn't understand it. I went out one night with one of my roommates, and we were at a noisy bar.
0: Right.
1: Got back, and I said to my girlfriend, I said, didn't understand a word he said. She goes, really? She goes, I didn't either. I said, yep. Talked to him for 2.5 hours, not understanding a single word he said.
2: Is that what you're going to say when you leave here?
0: Yeah.
2: These guys for 2 hours. I don't know what they said at all. The worst thing has got to be when you're talking to somebody who's speaking English already. Because if I'm speaking to somebody who's talking French, like, well, can you speak English? Okay, now we can piece something together. But, like, Irish, like, can you speak English? No, I already am.
1: Well, would Google Translate be able to, you know, because now you can just talk into your phone and it just speaks it out.
2: Yeah.
1: I saw even on, like, the new Google phone, it's, like, real time. You talk into it and it's talking out. Yeah.
2: It's cool.
1: Could it do Irish English to English English?
2: I wonder. Dialect accent. It's got to do Irish English. You know that? No, that's a cool app though. We were in Europe this summer. It will. You can hover it over words. It will decipher the word and then superimpose the translated word on top of it. So, like, if you put it on a label, like the whole thing changes to English. It was the wildest thing I've ever seen. It was crazy.
0: That is.
2: It was really crazy.
0: These computers are going to come back to get us, I think, at some point. Yeah. You know, I saw something.
2: Oh, for sure. That's guaranteed.
1: Terminator 2, once in a while, like at least once a week, you should smash some sort of electronic device.
0: Right.
2: Yeah.
0: Just in case.
2: Yeah, right.
0: In case.
2: Right.
0: And do it in front of another. Do it in front of the other one just so it sees it. You know, just so the computer talks to the toaster and say, hey.
2: Yeah. Don't screw around.
0: Don't screw with this guy. Did you see what he did to the blender?
2: Yeah. Because then you look at the other ones and you point to the blender and you say, this could be you. All right. Yeah. You could be next.
1: I've got a Vitamix. I don't know if I want to smash my Vitamix.
0: No.
2: Those are nice.
1: That's the star of my kitchen. I'm going to maybe smash the toaster.
0: Right.
2: But you don't want to let it know you're not going to smash it. That's the key, right?
1: Right.
2: You don't want to let it get a big head thinking it's the, you know, the star of the show. No way is Andy going to smash me, and that's when all hell breaks loose.
0: Yeah, you got to keep them in line, these machines.
2: Absolutely.
0: Anyway. 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
1: and Steph.
2: 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Is 5 o'clock evening? 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
3: At HyperlocalMKE, or email us all of your things.
2: At HyperlocalMKE at Gmail. Katie, how are you today?
3: I am good.
2: Like, actually good? Or is that just default answer good?
3: No, like, actually good. Like, I'm feeling, I've been having a pretty good week.
2: Love it.
3: I've been lighting a candle. I've been listening to records.
2: You are living life. Oh my God, you're doing everything I need to do.
3: And I'm turning my assignments in school on time.
2: Katie, and can we get really a round of applause from the listeners?
3: Oh. Live in-house audience of one.
2: And it's me.
3: Yes.
2: That's really awesome. Have you ever heard of the app Finch? It's a self-care app.
3: Oh, I've heard of the advertisement.
2: Yes.
3: Or, like, I've seen the advertisement.
2: This is not an advertisement. I am a true user of the app.
3: A Finch.
2: I'm a Fincher. And one of my daily goals is to light a candle or incense, and I have not been doing that. So you are... And also one of my goals is to create art/sketch. And so you are truly accomplishing my goals without even setting goals. You just do it. Impressive.
3: Wow, that is really nice. No, I've been trying to read, but I've been like really tired at the end of
2: everything.
3: The days that I don't know that I have I don't know that literary analysis at like 9:30 PM is good.
2: How have you? I'm doing okay too. I have not been reading as much as I want to. I just renewed my book for a second time. I have one more, and so I really better freaking finish it. I don't think I will, though. I'm only at like page 60 something, and I've had this book for 6 weeks already.
3: Hey, it's okay. What book are you reading?
2: Still 1984.
3: Right. I did know that.
2: I'm trying, though. This is the most I've read since I was in school, though, so I'm still happy with the little progress I've made. But otherwise,
3: doing good.
2: Just worked today like usual. It's a big day for Milwaukee Riverkeeper. Tonight is our annual member event happening at South Shore Beach on this fine rainy day. Oh my gosh. And how could we fail to mention that it is October 1st? It is officially spooky season.
3: Your rent is due, everybody.
2: Yeah, and that means it's the 1 month countdown until my birthday. So 31 days until my 31st. Oh, wait. It's my 32nd birthday coming up. I'm at the age where I'm losing track of my age.
3: Aw, man.
2: Well, Katie, how stupid do you feel today?
3: I feel really stupid.
2: All right. This is 60 Stupid Seconds, where it's a chance to share some quick stupid thoughts that do not deserve a whole conversation. I noticed recently that when we name lakes, we put the name as like lake and then the name goes after. But if it's an ocean, we do the name first and then add ocean after, like Lake Michigan or Pacific Ocean. And I just thought that was interesting.
3: Wow. Your mom's chest hair.
2: That really threw me off. I was thinking this morning that they should invent a pill that allows you to grow hair the color of your choice, because I'm tired of dyeing my hair. I just want it to grow green.
3: I need to invest in some new new nail polish. I have red, burgundy, and black, and have had all three colors for the past 3 years, and I still wear them frequently, and I'm running out.
2: Oh, no. I don't think I'm ever going to stop saying jinx when I say something at the same time as someone else.
3: I'm a vacuumaholic. I vacuum twice every week.
2: That's awesome. I vacuumed at work today, and that's pretty much the end of that.
3: Wow.
2: Great.
3: Oh, my goodness.
2: Who's there?
3: It's your nosy neighbors.
2: All right. Well, I'm not feeling too nosy today. Just noticed that someone named Richard requests that request that everyone takes a pledge to not drive for 1 week starting today. So from today, October 1st through October 8th, put your car keys down. And I said, you know what? Easy for me. Easy for me. I wasn't planning on it anyway. What about you? Katie, I saw you drive to the station today.
3: I know. It's because I have to drive immediately to campus right after. Hence why I won't be walking until after the semester's over. Anyways, I saw that post, and I immediately thought of you. Aww. And how you do your car situation.
2: Oh, so and you thought, like, yes, Steph
3: I was
2: can
3: like,
2: do that.
3: Yeah, Steph is going to see this, and Steph is, yeah, I believe
2: cool.
3: in you.
2: Thank you, thank you. So, Richard, you've got one on your side.
3: Yes. My nosy neighbor, this is surprisingly not me, but someone else named Katie wants your old washing machine. So if you're looking to get rid of your washing machine, Katie wants it.
2: Okay, noted. Thank you.
3: Steph, I also just wanted to say that if you want to finish 1984, you can just borrow it from me.
2: Okay, that's good, because when I
3: wanted to say that earlier, but
2: yeah, no, when I renewed it, it said you can only renew it if no one else has it on hold.
3: Mm.
2: Thankfully, no one has it on hold, because they would be really angry with me, and then they'd be hearing me talk about how I'm not reading it. But that's good to know that, because I think I have one more renewal left before I need to return it.
3: Okay.
2: And yes. If I don't finish it by then, I'm taking your copy.
3: I will find you.
2: Are you in the mood for some music?
3: I am.
2: Well, tell us what we're listening to.
3: So today we are going to be listening to Kaleidoscopic from the 2016 album Kaleidoscopic by the band Danzai with two I's from Los Angeles, California, who will be coming to play at the Beat Street Festival this upcoming Saturday in Bayview.

0: All right, welcome back. That was Kaleidoscopic.
1: And once again, you are listening to Hyperlocal Happy Hour, our 9th episode.
0: Yes, and coming up after the next song we play is our special guest of the day, Ryan Lysik. If you heard that,
1: it sounded like a ghost.
0: It sounded like a ghost.
1: Which we'll talk more about ghosts in just a sec. But right now, Katie, I want to ask, what have you been up to this past week?
0: This past week, I went for a walk and I heard some jazz outside the Bar Centro. And then I looked across the street. And there was Diaspora.
1: With more jazz.
0: I was DJs, but yeah. Oh. It was like the after party.
1: Gotcha.
0: But it was really
1: jazz related.
0: It was rad. It was cool. I did not go in because it was the end of a long day, but it was beautiful to hear.
1: I've always thought that live jazz would be something I enjoy. I feel like I just enjoy any kind of live music, even if it's not something I necessarily listen to the recorded version. Live music is just enjoyable. But I have never seen any live jazz performances. And we have so many different jazz spots in the city. One even right next door.
0: I know.
1: I'll do better.
0: Two next door.
1: Yeah. But that's it for your past week. Otherwise, pretty school centric, I assume.
0: Pretty school centric.
1: Yeah, my week has been pretty uneventful too. I did last week go to Strangetown. Even though I work there, I went there on my night off to try their new fall menu, which just debuted last week. The chef there, she's a wizard in the kitchen. She really does magical things with plants. So I'm not going to talk too much about the menu, but I do recommend everyone goes and checks it out. And you can visit me Saturdays at 5 o'clock. Or don't. I don't know. Is it weird to tell people that? Who are you? I don't know. But back to the topic of ghosts. Katie, what's coming up?
0: Starting tomorrow through the end of the month on November 1st, the River West Ghost Walk is kicking off. This is a self-guided ghost walk that has 20 stops throughout the River West and Harambe neighborhoods for $10 through River West Radio. You can purchase the booklet for the self-guided tour.
1: And those booklets are here and in studio today. I saw them with me own two peepers.
0: I'm looking at them right now with me own two peepers.
1: And there's some fresh new Ghost Walk t-shirts available for sale too that I saw with my own two peepers.
0: Yes, and sizing right now, they have eclectic sizes, which is really beautiful.
1: Awesome. I love to hear that. And I forget what color they are, but I remember thinking they were cool. They're bluish. Blush. Awesome. That's exciting. Have you ever taken part of the ghost walk?
0: Well, I've heard many, many stories, firsthand accounts from our place of work, Cafe Corazon, which you should all come to and experience the...
1: Yes, Katie and I will be serving there on Sunday.
0: Yes, we will. We will be there every Sunday, actually.
1: We are accidentally kind of doxing ourselves. Come and find us. We'll let you know exactly what day and time.
0: Yes. I actually have a ghost story, but...
1: Ooh. The one from last night?
0: No, it's a different one. So, once upon a time, I was closing the restaurant... And I was with another coworker who I didn't ask if I could share this. She'll be Stacy. I don't know any real Stacys. So, anyways, Stacy and I were waiting for the the dishes to come up, and I turned off the lights, and then I needed to turn them back on for something. Mm-hmm. And there's this light over the bar that kept like flickering. And then Stacy walks her little pootie patootie up to the bar and starts talking to this light, and it's responding.
1: No.
0: Yes. Stacy goes, "If you're here, blink twice." And then it would like blink twice.
1: Oh my gosh.
0: And then anyways, so we rolled silverware in
1: the... With a ghost.
0: With the ghost.
1: That's exciting. Let's tell our other ghost story maybe another week. Let's spread them out over because we've got some more events to cover.
0: We do.
1: Also tomorrow it's pretty exciting here in the neighborhood. Style Machine has their grand opening right here on Center Street, 514 East Center. And you might be wondering, what is Style Machine? It's a River West cultural space hosting local film screenings, artist-led workshops, live music and DJs, divinations, private parties, and more. So it's kind of going to be just like a cool gathering spot for the goths, weirdos, alternative folks, you know. And so this weekend, or Friday, they're doing a Smoke and Mirrors Down Tempo DJ night with X Dominion X and Dance Commander behind the spin table. And that's going from 8 p.m. to midnight for only $5. And they're also selling some handmade craft beverages there. They've got a slew of other events coming up over the next few weeks, too. So definitely check them out on Instagram. We'll have them tagged in our Instagram post tonight. But that's awesome. We love to see new businesses opening up.
0: Yes. Steph, would you say that you identify with goth?
1: I don't. Okay. I'm actually really glad you brought that up, because some people call me goth.
0: Oh my gosh.
1: And I am not. I do not claim I'm not anti-goth at all. Mm-hmm. I love the goth community. But I'm not one of them. Just because I wear black and I do some funky makeup sometimes does not mean I'm goth.
0: It's beautiful.
1: I'm not a soup can. Don't label me. Just kidding. If you're going to label me, I probably fall more under a little bit of a punk category.
0: Yes.
1: Yeah. Yeah.
0: Wow.
1: That's wow. Beautiful. We have to have a whole conversation about aesthetics, you know?
0: Yes, we should.
1: Another day. We always have so much to say in so little time. Who's going to give us a 24-hour slot, you know?
0: Oh, man. Coming up this Saturday, 10-3 is the Beat Street Fall Festival in Bayview. It's the 11th annual Fall Block Party at Cactus, 1 to 7 p.m. Community Building with live music. Headlining Witch, Zed Kenzo, Automatic, Tyler Band.
1: Wait, should we alternate?
0: Oh, yeah.
1: I'll go Cosmica,
0: CFCF,
1: Han IRL,
0: Chase USA,
1: Baby Mother,
0: Cyril
1: Donzi, who we just heard,
0: Queen Mimba,
1: Ramona the Drag Queen,
0: Punk. Wait, hold up. What? Oh. My bad. It's really far away. Punk Rock Rummage Sale.
1: And then other community orgs and treats.
0: Sorry.
1: I've never made it to a Beat Street Fest. I don't know if I will today, or sorry, this weekend, because I have to work. And
0: wow.
1: I don't really love doing things before work, because I could technically squeeze it in, but I don't know that I want to.
0: Yeah, I will, in fact, be working from 9 a.m. to like 5 or 6 p.m.
1: Well, a couple other cool things that are coming up this weekend that I'm just going to fly through, because we do want to get to playing our next song. Also on Saturday is the 4th annual Fright Fest Festival, which is a block party at Vegas Pub here in River West. Starts at 1 p.m., goes till late. You've got Hot Science DJing Inside, who was our guest just a couple weeks ago.
0: Sam Sumner.
1: And then there's an outdoor stage with headliners Mark Adams, Son of Bill, and Fight the Heathens, which is a System of a Down cover band. So you can enjoy that music. And then that same night at X-Ray, there is a benefit show for Fox City's Tornado Relief. It's called Punk with Purpose. And there's live music by a bunch of great bands. Show Off, Smart Shoppers, Poison Hand, Exit Statements, Breakup Tour. That is at 6:30. And all proceeds go to United Way Fox Cities.
0: Boom, boom.
1: And on that musical note, let's listen to some more music.
0: Yeah. This upcoming song is called Loss of the Rights by Autobonds, off their 2024 album S&T. This is a Swiss-Italian musician making punk music out of

0: All right, welcome back. And if you are listening and you are a local Milwaukee musician, Steph and I want to find your band camp.
1: And we want to play your music during our song breaks.
0: We want to purchase your tracks.
1: And we want to tag you in an Instagram post.
0: It's true. Yeah, it's true.
1: All right. We have Ryan here with us. Hello, Ryan.
2: Hi.
1: How are you doing today?
2: Fantastic. I really appreciate you having me on.
1: Of course. Thank you. Now, Ryan is the owner of Milwaukee Makers Market and a local nerd artist inspired by cartoon and classic pop art nostalgia.
2: Yep, you got it.
1: Almost like you wrote it yourself. Do like to break the ice with our guests by offering them the choice between a surface level question or a deep question. What are you feeling today?
2: Let's go deep with it. It's spooky season.
1: Yay! Oh, I wish I thought of a spooky question. But today we are wondering, what is a failure or a setback you experienced in your life that, you know, did set you back, but obviously you've overcome it because you're here now?
2: Yeah, I mean, just kind of knowing my kind of self-worth, where it's like, you know, being an artist, you always kind of doubt, like, do people even like my work? Mm-hmm. And, you know, do people even care to see it and things like that? And so, you know, now being an artist for over 10 years and even becoming such a great part of, like, the Milwaukee Makers Market community, you know, I finally have said to myself, yeah, you are an artist. People have bought your work. It's hanging up in people's houses. You know, whether it's a stranger or a friend that has purchased my artwork and I get to see it is always phenomenal. So just kind of overcoming that hurdle of, you know, that self-doubt, like, am I good enough? Am I actually an artist? And, you know, to just keep working at it. And that's something I try to tell to every artist that I meet, especially if they're just a student starting out or something like that. Like, no, keep pushing it and just be yourself while doing it.
1: That's incredible. Wow. Especially to be able to, like, claim that as something that you've overcome, because I feel like a lot of people just live with that self-doubt and still push through but still live with it there. So well done. Kudos.
2: Thank you.
0: Wow.
1: Katie, your failure?
0: I guess it's not really a failure because I came back to it, but I think that I probably would have, like, in life benefited more if I wouldn't have quit dance, like, for a small time in, like, I guess high school time. So I think life would have been a little very different, but now I'm, like, getting a degree in it. So
1: yeah,
0: it's fine.
1: Yeah, still shook out. Okay.
0: It's fine.
1: Yeah, mine is kind of similar-ish. I'd say, like, my failure or setback is, like, having gone to college, barely. I went for, quote, went for a year, but I, like, never went to my classes, and thus I was academically suspended. Mm-hmm. I'm like, well, I could have just, like, not done that and saved the money, but I did meet a lot of great people and still had some fun experiences, so it's okay. But yeah, just it was a $20,000 setback.
0: Where did you go?
1: UWM, but it was, like, the room and board that really added to that. And then I also had to get a private loan, so all the interest. Oh, my gosh.
0: Did you live in
1: Riverview?
0: Oh, I was going to say Sandburg.
1: No. Wow. I was, like, off campus. So I think if I was on campus, maybe I would have been more likely.
0: Hey, that's okay.
1: Okay, well, failures be damned. Ryan, tell us, give us, like, a synopsis. What is Milwaukee Makers Market?
2: Yeah, definitely. So Milwaukee Makers Market is a once a month shop local event that we host all around town, whether it's with venues like Discovery World Museum, Ivy House Wedding Venue. In September, we did a market with American Family Field. And so it's just an amazing community-focused event where you

0: thing about it too is when I just hear the like, oh, didn't we go to high school? This is your business. Like, this is what you make. Or like, hey, don't we live on the same block? Like, this is your business. So just hearing those stories and really realizing that like this is for the community, by the community. So yeah, definitely everything made locally, and we encourage people to come on out and support.
1: Beautiful. Wow. How did you begin?
0: Sure. So yeah, we're on our 10th season now, and
2: congratulations.
0: Thank you. Yeah, yeah, it's been a long journey. Yeah, for sure. Yeah, I mean, like I said, being an artist myself, I was doing events like Bayview Bash and like Locust Street Fest and Center Street Days, and then I started kind of teaming up with like the Brady Street bid to do Brady Street Sunday Fun Days. So it was just like me and like 10 other artists out there on Sunday mornings just like selling our artwork. Then I got more comfortable helping out with like Art in the Park and Humble Park in Bayview, and then, you know, kind of learning the ins and outs and what I liked about markets and what I didn't like about markets as well. I just kind of used all that information, and there was already kind of like a maker's market happening in Bayview, and that's started to shift away. And so I kind of was like, well, I'm going to create Milwaukee Maker's Market and continue this going. And it's just continued to grow. So from being outdoors in a parking lot in Collectivo in Bayview to teaming up with like Discovery World Museum, it's just been phenomenal to continue to grow these relationships and partnerships, and seeing that, hey, you know, we started with 20 makers, then 30, then 40, and now 50, and even the crowds coming to support have just gotten bigger. Mm-hmm. So we had to look for bigger spaces. So yeah, Discovery World and AmFam Field, you know, we have free parking at that event. And so yeah, I mean, it's definitely been a long journey, but the support has been there from our local partners and from the community, and then the makers that continue to want to be with us year after year, but also making sure we rotate and get in new entrepreneurs, new small businesses, like I said, students even. And yeah, we just want it to continue to grow.
2: Awesome. Well, I'm glad you mentioned the word grow, because I was wondering, like, looking forward, is the plan to just kind of like maintain at the level you're at, because you're already kind of taking some of the biggest venues we have available, or is there a growth, a path forward?
0: So yeah, I mean, we're definitely looking to continue to grow. I think the biggest step for us is just last year we opened up the Milwaukee Makers Marketplace in Bayview. And so that's where, you know, I hear all the time, oh, I'm working on the weekends, I can't make it to a market, or, you know, I'm looking for that local product, but if I go to their Etsy, I gotta wait for shipping and all that. And so that's where now you can just come to the Milwaukee Makers Marketplace, support local, we're open Friday, Saturdays, and Sundays. And that's where, you know, everything in the store is local. We host over 60 different local makers in the marketplace, and we have a gallery too that we showcase local artists only. And so yeah, that was our big step for sure to grow, and we're pushing that now going into 2027 and into the holiday season this year. So I think just focusing on, okay, we have Milwaukee Makers Market pretty well down, let's continue these partnerships. Of course we want to make the events bigger and bigger, and, you know, get in a lot more new young entrepreneurs and things like that. But knowing that the marketplace is being supported, it's like, okay, we got to keep on pushing. And so if we get another venue, let's say maybe, you know, Pfizer Forum or somewhere like that, that can host us, awesome. But yeah, I definitely don't want to give up the partnerships we have with like Discovery World and Ivy House and AmFam. They've been great. And now being a part of, you know, the Bayview community with our brick and mortar store has just been phenomenal. We're a little hidden in the neighborhood, but people continue to find us, and that's definitely the push we're going for. So, you know, in 2027, just continue to keep that rolling. But, you know, if there is an opportunity to maybe go somewhere outward, like we've been invited to Green Bay, we've been invited to Madison, we've done shows in like Menominee Falls, you know, those are definitely things that hopefully we can add to the list. But we're definitely 414 Pride all the way. Yeah. So that we're here to stay.
2: Awesome. Now, what does the day August 9th mean to you?
0: So that is a huge day. So first and foremost, it is Milwaukee Makers Market Day in the city of Milwaukee. Yeah, thank you so much. And then it also happens to be my birthday that day.
2: Oh, wow. I didn't know that part. Oh, well, happy belated.
0: Thank you. Thank you. Yeah, I really appreciate it. Happy early birthday to you.
2: Thank you. Thank you. That's got to feel kind of surreal to have like a city proclaimed day dedicated to something you built.
1: Yeah,
0: yeah, it was definitely, you know, it just brought the biggest smile to my face, and seeing that.

0: that you know, even the city and our local, you know, officials see that we're not, you know, just here to pop up and make some money and off we go. It's like, no, we want to be a staple for these artists and these makers, and to have the mayor and even Governor Evers even wrote us a letter, and David Crowley as well wrote us a letter to see that, wow, we're making a difference, that this ripple is getting out there. And so it's, yeah, to have the mayor proclaim Milwaukee Makers Market Day for August 9th was just like, okay, we're doing it. We're getting this going.
1: I guess so.
2: Yeah, that's when the imposter syndrome has to fade away.
0: Yeah. Yeah, and you know, I people always ask me, you know, when do I sleep? And I just tell them, I don't. You know, I work 7 days a week. You know,
2: what's your caffeine of choice?
0: Sugar-free Red Bulls.
2: Nice. I like my sugar-free Monsters. Yes.
0: So, and that's the thing, is just, you know, pushing the makers market, pushing the marketplace. And I also am the executive director of the East Side Business Improvement District too. So that takes up a bunch of my time as well. And just, I also even freelance to help, run some of the local festivals, such as like Shorewood Feast and Summer Solstice Music Festival. And, I eat, breathe, sleep Milwaukee, and I rarely sleep, so.
3: Oh, man. Wow. Well, what are some of your, like, personal creative endeavors?
0: Yeah, I mean, you know, I continue to make artwork when I do have time. A lot of my stuff is very pop culture influenced. Right now, I actually have an artwork up at the River West Jazz Gallery here for their members show. It's a spray painted green and purple stencil design of Beetlejuice. So cool. I was like, okay, nice. I know it's September when I handed it in, but it'll be October when the show is up. So I'm like, we're going to keep those spooky vibes going. So just continuing to make artwork when I can, you know, but my focus is definitely on not always myself, but what I can do to promote these artists. I mean, we just released our flyer for our October 18th Milwaukee Makers Market at the Ivy House, and we used Milk Bread Studio. She's a local artist that designed our flyer, and it's just like the best thing ever. It's super cute, but like has those spooky vibes and really draws your attention. And so just knowing that we can support artists in that way and just continue to like showcase what Milwaukee has to offer, that's always priority number one for me. It's never like, okay, Ryan, what can you do for yourself today? Yeah. It's always like, well, what can I do to continue to promote these artists?
2: I noticed on your website that it says, you know, you must make what you sell. I first value and appreciate that, because especially with AI, quote-unquote, art popping up everywhere, it's important to have that distinction. How do you kind of, like, vet the vendors that you welcome into your markets?
0: Yeah, that's a great question. So I would say as of right now, we're sitting at about 500 applications for the Milwaukee Makers Market. Yeah, and only about 125 get selected for the season. And again, some of them are rider dies. They've been with us since day one, you know, like Big White Yeti Candle Co. I definitely got to give them a shout out. They're incredible, woman-owned business right in like St. Francis neighborhood, and just her candles are amazing. And so
2: vetting your vendor.
0: So definitely, you know, having our ride or dies is always something we want to have, those fan favorites like Big White Yeti. But then again, we have a committee that I put together of makers and organizers that just, we kind of go through each and every application, and of course the quality of product, making sure you do make it yourself, and that it's not just copy paste off Google and things of that nature, AI. And so, yeah, the quality in Milwaukee is amazing. And so we get, you know, the privilege of inviting these applicants and these makers from, like I said, woodworking, leatherworking, clothing designers, jewelry makers. And so, you know, just making sure that we can be that stepping stone for this business to maybe one day have a brick and mortar store of their own, or to, you know, really get out there to the public. So the application process is definitely time consuming. But, you know, just, it's, if you don't get into a Milwaukee Makers Market, you're still eligible for for the wait list, and we use that every month. You know, someone goes, oh, my kid is sick. A booth opens up. We call them in. And yeah, and I always tell everybody, do not get discouraged if you don't get in 1 year, because I had a person apply for 2 years in a row, and we get a lot of jewelry every year. And so we have to be very selective with that. But then 2 years later, I put them on a show. Then they continue to get on shows for years to go. And, you know, it was one of those things where they were like, I thought I was never going to get on one. And I was like, no, it just takes time. Our goal is to rotate through all these amazing businesses in Milwaukee. Just if you didn't get it this year, definitely look forward to next year, because we'll want to have you.
3: Wow. Cool. It sounds like, it sounds like you have like a crew helping you. Who's a part of your team?
0: So it's, you're going to laugh. So the team basically is me. And then I keep the jurying committee actually kind of off record, just so they don't ever get approached by somebody that may have not gotten in and been like, hey, why, you know, what's the reason? You know, so it's basically me that runs the show. I do have Therese for my day of logistics and assistant. She's phenomenal. And then when it comes to like the financial bookkeeping side of things, my amazing mother has helped me with some of that stuff.
2: Great,
0: we do it pen and paper, old school, no Excel sheets. We just do it all on pen and paper. So, you know, to say that I don't, you know, have a bigger team, though, of course all the makers are part of that team when it comes to promoting on social media, to just being a part of it. And, you know, I can't take all the credit and saying, oh, Milwaukee Makers Market is where it is today because of all the hard work I've done. No, it's because of all the hard work that these makers have done, the support from the patrons, as well as Therese, who's definitely my right hand, number one stunna for sure. She's phenomenal, and she's been with me since her UWM days. She was an intern. After being an intern, I brought her on as a, you know, as a permanent assistant. And we just keep continuing to grow, and I'm always looking for ways that we can, you know, evolve and make sure that we are listening to the public. You know, for many years we had to kind of navigate, you know, the vibe of the market, and so now we're definitely very proud to say that we, you know, support women-owned businesses, veteran-owned businesses, LGBTQ plus businesses, Latino and Latina businesses, indigenous, BIPOC. I mean, we definitely, Milwaukee is a melting pot, and we want to showcase those amazing businesses and all those cultures and backgrounds. And so that's definitely something we've worked on throughout the years as well.
2: Beautiful. I love to hear it.
3: Yes.
2: Now, before we head to our song break, do you want to let our listeners know about the upcoming market on October 18th?
0: Yes. Yeah. Milwaukee Makers Market celebrating Halloween at the Ivy House. Yeah. It's 906 Barclay. Kind of right in that like on the border of Walker's Point, First Ward, kind of neighborhood there, right off of First and Greenfield, or First and National, sorry. 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We will never charge you a cover fee to come and support local.
2: Beautiful. Now, Ryan, where can people follow along on social media?
0: Yes. So at Milwaukee Makers Market on Instagram and on Facebook. 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
2: Great. Well, thank you so much. And you'll be sticking around with us for our gabbing segment.
0: Heck
2: after
0: yeah.
2: The song break. Okay, wonderful.
3: All right, coming up next is our third and final song called The Cactus by Hopalong Queen
2: I looked up how to pronounce it. Anslace.
3: From the 2005 debut album Freshman Year. It's indie rock. This is from a solo folk project in the early 2000s, then formed into the Philadelphia-based band Hopalong.

0: Welcome back. That was The Cactus by Hop Along Queen Anne's Lace.
1: I swear I know how to read, everybody. I really
0: She does.
1: I
0: she really does. Do. She reads more than me. All right, welcome to our girls and guest gabbing segment. We've picked out some topics ahead of time, and we are going to start with one that matches the spooky season vibes. So let's chat about what items your loved ones would use to summon you back from the dead in a seance. Who wants to start between you two? Because not me.
2: Okay, yeah, I'll definitely start. So trying to think, if there's a seance, it would definitely be probably like a Game Boy handheld. I even have one tattooed on me somewhere. Yeah.
0: Oh my gosh.
1: Oh, nice. Oh, great.
2: So yeah, probably a Game Boy, maybe a like camera and a paintbrush.
0: Are those like your two favorite mediums?
2: Yeah, exactly. Yeah, I'm definitely a mixed media artist where I use like a lot of spray paint. So yeah, definitely spray painting and using photography in my work. So yeah, definitely got the nerd part, got the artist part.
0: What kind of food or beverage are they putting in there?
2: Oh my gosh. So a gyro for sure. Yes.
0: From any specific spot?
2: Oakland gyros, of course.
0: That's what I was thinking.
2: Yeah, 100%.
0: Cool. Now, do seances, where do they take place? Like, should we go into a building that would also help?
1: I think we should go into the creepy, like, church that's, I guess it's not creepy, it's just like old.
0: It's just a church.
1: It's just old, yeah, an old building. On Clark, the church that's like right there. I feel like we should do the seance there. Yeah. But would that be against what they do there?
0: I think so.
1: Okay, on record, I'm just kidding.
0: JK.
1: Just kidding.
0: You know, because I was like, do you do a seance in like a place you frequented a lot? I'm like, maybe mine needs to take place in Daily Bird.
1: Oh. Or the River West Arby's.
0: Yeah. I think that could be, it could double as a seance field.
1: Yeah.
0: Okay, anything else rounding out your circle?
2: No, I think that's it. You know, as long as it's in Milwaukee, it should work.
0: Yeah. Cool. Katie, what are we putting on the ground to bring you back from the dead? I can't believe you died. That sucks.
1: I know. How did I die again?
0: Oh, it was, you choked on
1: Here's
0: a...
1: the thing. We started out friends. It was cool.
0: You choked while singing Kelly Clarkson at karaoke on stage, and everyone saw you die. It was really embarrassing.
2: And memorable.
0: And memorable. Yeah. And like, we didn't have to like sadfully spread the news so much because so many people found out.
1: Yeah. It was recorded.
0: Yeah, it was live streamed. And you sounded really good before you went.
1: Says you began. Yes. I think people would have to, by people, I mean those seancing me to come back. I have this like little pillow that is pink and old.
0: How little? I've never heard anyone really say a little pillow.
1: So it's like ham shaped. And I've called it hammy my whole life. Aww. And I still sleep with hammy every day.
0: That's so sweet, Katie. So, oh my gosh.
1: I think that you would put out hammy, and then you would put out a pack of gum, spearmint, take five, the five spearmint gum.
2: It has
1: and,
2: to be.
1: A steak.
0: Ooh.
2: Nice.
0: Okay. In my seance circle, I mean, I feel like it's obvious to say like Monster and Uncrustables, but let's think outside of the box. Let's think outside of the bun. Taco Bell. No, I would say my seance circle, probably just some kind of sweet treat, honestly. I am a sucker for a sweet treat. Mm-hmm. So I would see, my little ghost me would see that and be like, I'm coming, I'll be right there. And then let's also put, maybe like a Fiddler record. And if it's already spinning on the record machine, that probably helps.
1: Oh, wait.
0: I said record machine instead of record player.
1: Add a Simon and Garfunkel album.
0: Okay, noted.
1: Okay,
0: I added it.
1: Thank you.
0: And maybe some green hair dye. And then wait. Oh, and the eyeliner. That came straight from my brain. Katie didn't mouth it to me. I'm not even wearing eyeliner today.
1: No.
0: And then I feel like I want to do a scent. I like the smell of like chlorine and bleach. So maybe put a chlorine tablet in there.
1: Okay.
0: Or maybe do the seance in a pool. That would be fun. I'd come back.
1: Oh, yeah.
2: Yeah, I was going to say, if we all use chlorine bleach, I don't know if we'd be, we might be dead then, too.
0: Then we don't even need to do a seance. Like, woohoo, we're just partying in the afterlife. Well, now I'm curious what kind of scents you guys would add.
2: I love the incense that is called, I think it's fairy dust.
0: That's such a cute name. Oh. Do you know what it smells like at all? Or is that a fairy secret?
2: I was going to say it smells like unicorns and fairies. Yeah.
0: Beautiful. Oh my gosh. Maybe I'm going to go to Scents after and pick up some incense and see if they have fairy dust.
1: Bom, bom.
0: A scent for you, Catherine?
1: Jasmine.
0: Oh, that was an easy one to answer. Okay, well, gosh, we pretty much gabbed right through our gabbing section because now it's time for unsolicited advice. Nobody asked for it, but yet we are answering.
1: Yes.
0: Katie, what are you sharing with the good people of Milwaukee tonight?
1: Put on some good music and just chill and do a little sketch.
0: Light a candle, a jasmine candle.
1: A jasmine candle, or whatchamacallit. Here's the thing. We started out friends.
0: It was cool.
1: It was all pretend. And anyways, just like be nice to yourself. That's
0: self-care, baby. Self-care. Mine is kind of self-care related. Have either of you guys heard of the blue mind theory?
2: I haven't.
1: Mm-mm.
0: Okay, so it's it's the thought that being in or near water is like has a lot of psychological health benefits.
1: Oh.
0: And so my unsolicited advice is to take a walk along the river, or maybe hang out at a beach and stare out into Lake Michigan. Because some of the benefits are that like I cannot talk anymore. For someone that's on a radio show, I should learn how, but it increases dopamine production, lowers cortisol. So it really is good for you. If you've ever stared out into the lake and wondered, why does this feel right? It's because it is right. I feel like it's the same as staring into a fire. Like, it's just something that calms you. I just got too zenned out. I got too zenned out on air.
1: I have always said that.
0: Now, Ryan, I know we didn't ask you to prepare any advice, but I'm curious if you have any unsolicited advice.
2: Yeah, definitely, definitely. I'll try not to get too deep into my unsolicited advice, but, you know, something I definitely day by day live by is just, you know, have goals, you know, definitely push for them. But also know that no matter what, you're always loved and you should love yourself as well. I wear a bracelet every day that says stay, and it's just a reminder that, you know, no matter what you're thinking, if you think you don't matter and you think that being off this planet is the right decision, it's not. People love you. Stay here, love yourself, and continue to just be who you are and know that you have support.
0: That is a beautiful and important message. That is the best unsolicited advice that's ever been given on this show. Thank you. Well, next week we can look forward to a guest, Lazarus Hallowell, who is half chaos, half gremlin, all passion and art that refuses any conventional definition, along with our usual yapping and gabbing. Katie, any closing remarks?
1: Since you've been gone!
0: Somebody get this girl to a Kelly Clarkson concert.
1: For the first time.
2: Have you ever heard the Day to Remember cover of it?
0: Whoa.
1: No.
2: It is one of my favorite songs.
0: Okay, you've got homework.
1: Yeah, wait, what year was it put out in?
2: A long time ago.
1: Okay.
0: All right. Well, thank you, Ryan, so much for joining us today.
2: Thank you so much. I've had a blast.
0: Great. And thank you, River West Radio. Thank you, Katie.
1: Thank you, Steph.
0: Thank you, listeners.
1: Thank you.
0: Mother Nature.
1: Mother Nature. Thank you to the cats that roam around River West in the Milwaukee area.
0: Yeah, that was I can't get into this right now. Never mind. Yes, thank you to the cats.
2: They enter the spooky season.
1: Yes.
0: All right. Well.
1: Yes.
0: Oh my gosh, we're actually running way ahead schedule.
1: Yeah, I was like, we're gonna be thinking a lot of things for like the next 4 minutes.
0: Okay. No, let's think of everything we can. No, let's go in a circle and say one thing we're grateful for. I'm grateful for the opportunity to do this every week, to hear from local people where I get to learn more and get more attached to my community. Next.
2: All right, I guess it's right there. I hate to sound like a broken record when I do say, thank you to Milwaukee and the supporters that we have and the amazing makers and artists. I wouldn't be able to follow my dream of supporting my city if it wasn't for these makers and the patrons that help everybody else, follow their dreams. And obviously these people put their blood, sweat, and tears into what they do. And I try to as well. And yeah, so thank you to Milwaukee and thank you to you as well. It's been an exciting day today. And let's keep on rocking and rolling.
1: Aww, wow.
0: Katie, some gratitude.
1: Gratitude for today. The other day it was really beautiful out and I could just very clearly see the trees and like the sun, and it just like felt crisp, but it wasn't cold. It was just like a very like a moment of peace, and that was really lovely.
0: That sounds similar to what the blue mind theory does for you.
1: Yes. As you started explaining it, I was like, oh wait, I think I have heard it before.
0: I think I know this guy.
1: Since you've been gone.
0: All right. Thank you, everyone. Enjoy the rest of your Thursday. See you next week. Same time, same place.
1: Bye.

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0: You are listening to WXRWLP Milwaukee, River West Radio. Hey folks, what's going on? It's time for another episode of Sorta Ridiculous.
1: .com.
0: Smash the button.
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1: Smashity smash.
0: Two times now, y'all.
1: Two times. I don't know.
0: Chow chow, real smooth. Porky Pig. All right. So,
1: you can be one of those shows, folks. Just so you know, we're having fun. Hopefully, you do too.
0: No, it's fantastic. Absolutely, I am well, sort of rested. You know, I had karaoke last night, but otherwise, no. I'm doing pretty good. I can't complain. I think I figured out something. So I've been building up new habits. So
1: okay. What kind of habits? Mm.
0: So in June, I started making voice memos every day, kind of like a check-in with myself type deal, right?
1: Okay.
0: And then as of late, I guess I've been making little videos, like videos as well. I'll occasionally come to the station and practice the face, practice the presence. It's been a while. It's been a little bit, you know. So
1: is that why we're surrounded by green screen curtains today?
0: I think so. I don't know. I think so.
1: I think so.
0: But here's the thing. So I've been working with OBS. Well, obviously everyone's doing the OBS thing. So
1: what's the OBS?
0: OBS. Basically, how to just, you know what. So it's like a streaming dilly here, I'll tell you.
1: OBS. It's some BS.
0: It's some old BS. Yes. Old BS, yes. No. That's what the station uses. Okay, here's what it says. This says OBS Studio lets you create professional productions with multiple sources, scenes, transitions, filters, plugins, and more.
1: That sounds great. Is that a website? Is it a software?
0: It's software.
1: Is it free or you gotta pay for it?
0: OBS is free.
1: Oh,
0: but there's like a premium. There's a premium deal that you can do, but it's
1: fair enough.
0: Yeah, no, it's pretty slick.
1: So it's not one of them subscription models like other outfits that we'll leave unsaid.
0: right.
1: OBS.
0: Right.
1: Okay, so you've been working with the OBS and putting stuff on there, and a huge shout out to
0: the folks here at River West River Rush Radio, Clint Pierre, Zav, and everyone who's been putting this together.
1: No BS.
0: Because that is no BS. Because I mean, It's a radio station. And before it was a radio station, it was a film and video store.
1: It was a video store.
0: So it's kind of like excellent. So it's like a transition from film to video broadcasting.
1: Yeah.
0: So it's kind of like kind of just back and forth. I don't know. It natural progression. Natural progression is what I say, yes. So I've been playing with that. So I have random videos of me earlier today. I was like, all right, let me try this little ad face thing, you know, playing with OBS. And what ended up happening is me almost having a little bit of an existential crisis. I was like, oh my God, is this technology getting a little too far from me? I don't want to become a dinosaur, you know? And then it was fine. Got it out of my system.
1: Okay.
0: Mindfulness and all that. But yeah, so that's another habit, you know, that I've picked up. Just trying to be more effective and intentional being my age now.
1: Sure.
0: Which, if you guys don't know, I'm still feeling it. I guess it doesn't really go away. I don't know, but yeah, no. So new habits and stuff. So today is actually some pretty cool stuff.
1: It's the start of October, which is important.
0: That's right.
1: Which, you know, you and I and our circle of friends, we refer to as the holy month for many years.
0: It is the holy month.
1: Yes. It is a month where everything really just starts getting cool. But even if you don't have a birthday this month.
0: Oh, yeah. And in addition to all the spookiness,
1: today,
0: it is International Coffee Day.
1: Hot diggity dang.
0: Absolutely.
1: I was celebrating it without even knowing it today.
0: Actually, for real. So I went next door to grab one of my favorite coffees this morning to, kick off some good habits. And then today is National Homemade Cookie Day, which a little bit of foreshadowing. Anyone who knows much about Riverwash Radio, you know, every year we have our cookie drive.
1: Oh, right, the big Christmas cookie drive, which hopefully we'll be doing again this year. It seems to be working. There's always some good cookies, anyways.
0: And I highly recommend that you guys, if you do end up getting cookies, get Donna's Delectable chocolate chip cookies.
1: Oh, sure.
0: Because I make them. And I kind of know I got the recipe from the source, so bam.
1: Bam.
0: That's right. It is also World Vegetarian Day. Been there, done that for like, I'm an intermittent vegetarian.
1: I mean, I'll eat my vegetables. I mean, it's funny how little meat I really eat on a regular basis. I'll get like, you know, I'll if I'm making chili, we do the boca. If I'm making meatloaf, well, I guess turkey is still meat. But very often, though, I end up finding like the non-meat options or at least the non-beef options. And I'm not saying I'm healthy by any stretch, but at least my junk food's going to kill me a little slower.
0: Yeah, I get it. I think if I can replace, well, obviously there are a lot of meat alternatives, you know, whatnot.
1: Right.
0: But yeah.
1: Right.
0: It's a texture thing. It's the texture thing. Gotta do it.
1: That's just it. I mean, as long as you can redo the texture, most stuff that you really like put meat in is you get spices and sauces, and so it doesn't really matter.
0: Mm-hmm. Oh yeah. No. We have a person here today.
1: Is that our person? Yes, that is our very special guest has walked to the door. Hooray,
0: it
1: everyone.
0: Is.
1: We'll have the band play in. Turn it up. What's up?
0: All right, you're going to be on that one right there.
2: I told you what I was going to do.
0: Yeah, you did. And I think that's pretty sick. All right, so, folks.
1: That being said, how you doing?
0: So, folks, today we have one of our former guests has been here a few times here now.
1: Yeah, I recall.
0: You're going to be more the microphone. Put the microphone closer to you. All right. So, with us in the station today, we have the one, the only Battle of the Battle Box Video Games and the Battle Lounge.
1: Well, heck, if your parents named you Battle, you pretty much had no choice, really.
2: No choice at all.
0: Nope. I'll leave
2: either
0: that one alone.
2: They're gladiatorial games. One of the
1: right. This
0: wait,
1: is,
0: gladiatorial this games?
2: I mean, that was an option back in the day. Yeah. Not anymore, but.
1: yeah, you remember the big padded punji sticks or whatever they called them? Yeah.
0: No, so you talk about me and my branding. This guy right here, this is what you need to know about Battle if you're just hearing about this guy. This dude is my brother, kindred spirit when it comes to OG video games and things of that time, like all the way back, even a little bit before me. But we stand our own and have like really legit debates and talks about video games and other parts of pop culture. So thanks for pulling up, bro. I appreciate you.
2: Oh yeah, always. Whenever needed, I'll be there.
0: Yeah. So so something that we have going on next Thursday. I know
1: next
0: I mentioned this a couple
1: Thursday.
0: Yes.
2: October 8th
0: at 8 p.m. BattleBox and Sorta Ridiculous are collaborating for an event that'll be called Sorta Royale. That's right. Sorta Royale. We're going to be playing some games.
2: I told him we should have called it Sorta Spooky.
0: Sorta
1: right,
0: Spooky.
1: Right,
2: I told
1: right.
2: him
0: Sorta
2: that.
0: Spooky.
2: To me.
0: Sorta Spooky. Okay, but
1: how about Ridiculous Battles?
0: Ridiculous Battles.
1: That's the next one. That's the next one.
0: Sorta Ridiculous Battles. Okay.
2: No,
0: this is a pilot.
2: That might stick, man. No. We don't want that.
0: Yeah, you know, like I said, it's a pilot. You know, kind of like sure, you sure. know, Powerpuff Girls was originally the Whoop Ass Girls.
1: The Whoop Ass Girls, right?
2: Were they for real?
0: Yeah. It was like
2: you guys get that tidbit from?
0: Because we're kind of running the circus of animators.
1: Animation, being animation nuts mostly.
0: Yeah, I remember seeing it. It's kind of like, you know, when you watch.
2: So what was Dexter's Laboratory before it was a laboratory? What was it?
1: I think it was Punk Dexter's Laboratory.
0: Yeah. I don't know.
1: I did actually see something from the original version, and Dexter looks really different. He just kind of looks kind of blasé. He doesn't look kind of like little and psycho. He just looks like a kid. Mm-hmm. So they improved it for the TV version.
0: Which cartoon that like era of Cartoon Network animators iconic.
1: Oh, sure.
0: Timeless. Timeless, from the Whoop Ass Girls to Dexter's Laboratory.
2: Well, you know, Gindy Tartakovsky, the guy behind Samurai Jack and also the Primal series, you know he's doing the Conan series, right? Like that.
0: Well, are you serious?
2: Robert E. Howard, my favorite RPG or fantasy, dark fantasy.
0: Oh, yeah, wow.
2: He's doing the Conan series now. So from Samurai Jack to, you know, the other ones that he did, but also mm-hmm. Primal, which is way up on my list.
0: Primal is pretty good.
2: And it's something, one of the. The Howard stories, specifically the—I don't want to say the wrong name—is something about a snake, a sorceress, or blah blah blah. But yeah, they.
1: Oh, that narrows it down.
2: Yeah, but I mean, it's Conan, you know, so it's going to go hardcore, right. And he's definitely the right person.
1: A lot of expendable team members. Yeah.
0: You know, speaking of that animator, he also did. Did you get to catch Unicorn at all?
2: Yeah.
0: That I thoroughly enjoyed that style. I mean. All of it is like all of his
2: I've
0: whole
2: watched
0: work
2: it probably
0: has like
2: four or five times, but in like pieces. You know how you, I just never just like same thing with Attack on Titan. I can like tell you just about everything that's happening, but I haven't completed it.
1: Right, right.
2: So I'm one of those. If I fall asleep on an episode, I'll probably like start an episode before.
0: Absolutely.
2: I've done it with Game of Thrones too, man. I've watched every episode probably four, maybe five times because I'll, you know, may pass out or whatever. I work myself to death. I don't go to bed like normal humans.
0: Same. No, I feel you on that. That's been
2: I don't
0: me
2: have a
0: with
2: bedtime.
0: Yeah.
2: I just, I mean, wherever I'm at, I just.
0: It just that's
2: right
0: where
2: you
0: go.
2: Desk,
0: you know,
2: like
0: Sims. I probably watched like the same like handful of episodes of Black Clover like half a dozen times, you know, and I'm still like, I see currently like 18 episodes before I could watch the movie canonically to get like the full experience type deal, and then they started a new season as well. Did you get into Black Clover? Black Clover is an anime. It's a magical world. MC, the main character doesn't have magic, but gets around that with. No spoilers, but yeah, he kicks ass. Was really strong and whatnot.
1: Okay.
2: So what was the name of that event again that we got going that we're collabing on?
0: Oh, yeah. Sort of
2: spooky
0: Royale. Sort of Royale.
2: Okay.
0: Yes,
2: so what are some of the games we're going to be playing? What are some of the games we can be looking forward to competing in?
0: Tony Hawk Pro Skater 2.
1: Oh, yeah.
0: That's right. Smash Brothers.
2: Are we doing Smash? Are you
0: yes,
2: taking my
0: yes
2: advice
0: we are.
2: So you actually listened to me on this
0: what?
2: One.
0: That makes it a proper collaboration, dude. Yeah.
2: You're the only one playing Tony Hawk.
0: You see, it was okay. So
2: I tried to jump on and warm up, but I was like, I was all thumbs. I couldn't do nothing with it, really.
0: Yeah, no, I was kind of
2: I was like, D's gonna mop the floor with us. I'm like, we gotta play something that everybody's on equal footing at that event. I'm still saying it now. It's live on the air.
0: So
2: you can't
0: Smash?
2: Stop me saying it now. Yeah, yeah.
0: So Smash is even footing.
2: I mean, we can do. Yeah, Smash would be even footing.
0: I guess, relatively speaking, yes. Relatively speaking, absolutely.
1: But Tekken would be even footing because you can just kind of smash the button. Literally, smash the button. Smash the button. And
0: Eddie versus Eddie.
2: Depends on who's at the control. Most of the guys there, they play Tekken for real. Well, there's a few good Smash players there, too.
0: Shout out to Josh Just Joshing. Bro, his Tekken.
2: His Tekken game is pretty good. Mm. Yeah, Josh's game is Tekken is pretty good.
0: So part of Sword Royale was to like sort of pull back the vibes, like nostalgic vibes of game nights and kicking it type deal. So I thought that So my thought behind Tony Hawk Pro Skater 2 is like, you know, a lot of people like around, you know, that gamed around that time would appreciate that deal, you know, and it's as well as like playing the games, also sort of a vibe and, you know, it's kind of an aesthetic to it, because a huge part of that is music, which also for Sword of Royale, there might be a little music thing happening. And you guys will find out when you pull up October 8th at Battle Lounge. Which, how do they get in there?
2: Everybody's coming to Battle Lounge. Once upon a once upon arrival, give me a call and we'll let you in. I'm the bartender and also the door guy at times. But yeah, once upon arrival, give us a call. There's plenty of places to park. Park across the street, park in the back. It's more parking right across the street from the venue than it is in the back, because you'll be blocked in if you're there too late. But yeah, we're going to be getting down. Also, I'm going to add this before we get off the air. So that Smash tournament, we're not doing a normal Smash tournament. We're doing a Money in the Bank.
0: Money in the Bank?
2: Yes, sir.
0: What does that mean?
2: I mean, 8 men enter, 1 man leave with the money bag, I guess.
0: You call me Smash McDuck after next Thursday.
2: Big boys will jump in the ring this time. I'm not going to play around with you with the Belmonts this time. I got to bring out bust out. So Darren's looking all smug over there because he beat me with the Belmont. And he was, were you, Zelda or something?
0: Yeah, I was.
2: I didn't bring my big boy out. If I had brought Bowser out, I'd have wiped my butt with him. But I let him bask in his glory. So I'll wait till events like this, October 8th, 8 p.m., Battle Lounge. Smash Bros. Ultimate Money in a Bank match.
0: You know,
2: and then Big Daddy Woo Woo will come out and see what Princess Zelda wants to do on him. Then,
0: here's the funny thing. You know what you just did.
2: You know how smug he's looking. Oh,
0: no. It don't look smug. You know, it's like you just switched to your dominant hand. You're like, this is what's really going on. Do you think that's what I did?
2: What?
0: Or have you seen my other mains?
2: No, but I can tell how you were playing with Princess.
0: Yeah.
2: Yeah, I don't think you can beat Belmont, though. I don't think you can beat the Belmonts.
0: Really?
2: Remember, where were we at the time?
0: We were at Battle Lounge.
2: And how many drinks did you have at that point?
0: Undisclosed.
2: I was a little buzzed. But still, even with that, I usually beat the Vania guys, the Belmont boys usually. So D,
0: I mean, you have a solid Belmont. I've never played like a bunch of Belmonts before, so.
2: Yeah. They're coming back. Look at them.
1: Is bunch plural for Belmonts? Is that or
0: the what?
1: Is bunch the plural for Belmonts?
2: There's two Belmonts.
1: I mean, right, but I'm saying this is a bunch, but I mean it's like
0: there's only two of them? Right?
2: Well, in a game, technically, you can play as.
0: Yeah, because they just dropped they're introducing a new character now, right? For like the upcoming game?
2: I don't know. I'm not 100% sure, but I just heard I don't even want to push that rumor, but you know, they're another Smash Bros, blah blah blah blah blah. Until I hear something officially from, you know, Miyamoto, I'm not buying it.
0: Oh, I was talking about the Castlevania specifically.
2: Oh yeah, today. That's what I was getting ready to play. Like literally I was getting ready to stream. I was going to record myself playing Castlevania Belmont's Curse is the new one. It comes out. Well, the demo comes out today, so you can get early access to the demo today. The actual game comes out on the 15th, October 15th, so it's right around the corner. I think it's pretty dope. They're sure of themselves. That's why they keep showing all this in-game footage, like actual playthrough, and then now they're giving us a demo. That's a positive sign when buying games. So if the developers are sure of themselves and they're willing to give you out a full fucking demo,
1: right?
2: A full demo, then you know they have faith in themselves and what they've put together. It looks good to me. And those are the guys from a Dead Cell. So these aren't even...
0: That explains the style.
2: These aren't even
0: the art
2: Konami.
0: Style.
2: This ain't even Konami, but I'm a major fan of those folks over at... They created the Dead Cells game. To me, it's like one of my top three Metroidvania games that exist.
0: I really like the art style.
2: But yeah, it's dope, yeah. And some of the voice actors from the Netflix animated series are voicing some, because all the characters are voice acted in the game. It's nice. They did a good job.
0: Okay, when is it supposed to officially drop?
2: 15th. Today on everywhere. Steam, Xbox, PlayStation, I believe. I want to say Switch 2 as well. You can download that free demo, Castlevania Belmont's Curse. Super dope. Go check it out. I'm going to do some stuff tonight, talk some smack, post some videos on TikTok and Instagram, and maybe YouTube.
0: Wait, so where can people find you?
2: On all those social medias. I'm on BattleBox 1 on TikTok, BattleBox 1, I believe, on Instagram, and BattleBox The Battle Box on Facebook. I'm all over the place. You type video games.
0: I'll try to get people. You know, say that again. If you're looking for video games, I was able to replenish or restart my NES collection and my SNES collection, and I acquired my Switch, among other things, because of the Battle Box video games. And I greatly appreciate what you do. You're very knowledgeable, obviously, on what you do and what you cover. So I appreciate being in your presence. I appreciate being able to debate things
2: like
0: that.
2: That's a really, really big compliment. I appreciate that, brother.
0: No, like, for real, though. Yes. Although, you want to talk about smug. You know, you don't talk about smug. All right.
2: We should play some Marvel Tokon Fighting Souls.
0: I haven't played it yet. Is it cool?
2: Yeah, you don't want to get in it until you get to... Like, they're beating me offline right now. Like, I'm thinking about, like, I can't even do the competitive mode because they're like, everybody's getting so good. You know, at the beginning, it was fun because I was kicking, you know, a decent amount of butt. But now it's like, these kids don't even have, they don't have jobs. They're just at home playing and practicing combos. It's hard to get online.
0: You're like casual plus good
2: now,
0: right now?
2: The guys in the lounge, you know, I can rough them up real easy. But, you know, those guys online, that's a different league we're talking about there.
0: Oh, absolutely. Absolutely. Like with the sponsor, again, just having all the time in the world to...
2: But everything is there, so whatever we need is going to be right at the lounge. Mm-hmm. So for those that don't know, we have a video game store, like a basic video game retail business store, Battlebox Video Games. We pride ourselves in having the best, essentially the best on both ends. So we have like the really good old school stuff. So you're looking like for some Dreamcast, some GameCube.
1: Sure.
2: Even some of the harder fine stuff, maybe even a few sealed and packaged games as well. Pokemon, and then all the way up to the modern stuff. You're looking for the newer Xbox series, and then also PS5s and Switch 2s, and so a little bit of both, and all the good stuff that comes in between, action figures and the different brands, the SH Figuarts, the Funkos and Mezcos, and so on and so forth.
1: Sure thing.
2: But you have both ends.
0: I've seen the most random things in there. The most random.
2: Portal gun. Somebody put a portal gun in.
0: Like
2: I didn't even know it existed.
0: A random ass power glove. Just like, where did that come from?
2: Oh, they got it. Brought that 100-year-old mandolin in the other day. Remember our place? The business used to be a pawn shop. That was like
1: that's right. Docks, like Docks.
2: Pawn and Jewelry on 55th and Lisbon, and that's been there for like 70 years or something. It's
0: the dopest commercials ever.
2: And people still bring stuff to the pawn. Like that's where
1: they always knew there was always
2: that 80-year-old Bowie knife is there. That 100-year-old mandolin is there. It actually has real mother of pearl, like that butterfly is like actual real mother of pearls. Nice. You know, that's like illegal to even break up pearls like that and make stuff out of it. So that was.
0: That's crazy. You know, I didn't even consider.
2: Did you see that some of the stuff mandolin? Is still I was there. Extra proud, and this is how we knew how much it cost. We didn't know the thing was like a grand or something like that.
0: Mm-hmm.
2: Renaissance Fair just happened. Remember, we always do our annual Battle Lounge Renaissance Trump. So we all went to the Renaissance Fair. You know, everybody dressed up, and I do like a photo shoot as well.
1: Sure.
2: Busting out the 200-millimeter lens, and we brought the mandolin just as a prop. Like, so Brian can look like a halfling bard or something like that.
0: Yeah.
2: And then all of a sudden, we just start seeing people, like older guys are like, bring that a little closer. Let me take a look at that. And then I'm like, let him see it, B. And he's like, where'd you get this from? You can see, like, the expression. So where'd you get this? And it was like, you know, somebody just brought it to the shop and sold it to us. Like, what kind of shop do you have? And it's like, it was a video game store. And I had to, like, slide. It was like, but it used to be a pawn shop. So people still bring antique stuff every blue moon. And he was like, this thing is very old. He was just like saying it. Then it's like the third person, it was a female, that was just like, where'd you guys get that from? Like, is that real? I was like, yeah, it's real. And even the case is like old as Methuselah. And so that's when we know we just kind of got back. And I was like, they were like really going Google over this thing. And then we did the little scan where you take a picture of it. And
1: everywhere
2: you looked, it was like bing, bing, bing, bing, bing. It's old. It was from
1: over.
2: It was made between 1904 and 1908. That's when it was made. 1904, between 1904 and 1908 was when it was manufactured. So, of course, I jumped online trying to get a trade for it. Like, who want to trade me some games for it? Give me some GameCube games.
0: Collection for this. Add this to your character sheet.
2: And it's in good shape. It's in good shape.
0: So I have a question now a quick story. So back when it was Docs, I purchased exactly one thing from there. One thing. It was Super Game Boy. Yeah, the someone longer? Knows the one for Super Nintendo, like the other ones that I got from you.
2: Yeah.
0: So that was literally when it was a pawn shop. That was foreshadowing.
2: I never went there
0: buying video games from.
2: I just knew the people that worked there, but I never went in there and bought anything. I did trades and deals with the people that worked there, but I've never gone in it until I went in for the first time with the realtor. We were buying it years ago.
0: So, what was the most bizarre thing that you found in there, as far as pawning stuff concerned?
2: That I found inside the place.
0: Yeah.
2: Well, a lot of the urban myths were true about the guy who owned it. The guy Docs, he was really secure, and like his attention to detail when it comes to security. Like we're talking like he has a lot of safes, like a lot of giant safes everywhere. A lot of like security buttons. Like you can go in the bathroom. It's like five or six spots in just. Each basement, there's three basements there. Each basement has like several spots. Like, so say if something happened, like a robbery or something, you can run in the basement and press the button. They're everywhere. In the bathroom, they're behind every glass, every station.
1: Oh, wow.
2: But to do all of that and have nothing ever happen there, like to not, but it was an urban myth that he had like a metal roof. I'm like, that's bull. Lightning will strike it, it'll act as a conduit, it'll strike it, yada, yada, yada. So any property that I get, any building that I get, first thing I do is put a new roof on it. I don't care if there's no leaks or anything. I strip it off, get a new roof. So my roofers are on the roof, and they call me, and they're like, Battle, come on, want you to see this. I'm like, bro, don't. Like a dead raccoon or something in the drain, like scared
1: right,
2: crap out
1: right,
2: of me.
1: Right.
2: And see me falling to my death off a 30-foot ladder or whatever.
0: Uh-huh.
2: But anyway, I go up, and he's like, he pulls up the shingle, and he's like, he's clacking it, clack, clack, clack, clack. And he's like, what is this? And I'm like, metal? He's like, the roof is covered with metal. And I was like, oh, I said, that was an urban myth that I heard. And he's like, what do you want me to do? And I was like, I mean, lighting hasn't hit us in all this time. Just, put the fresh, stuff over it. And that's what we did, But yeah. Lots of little weird stuff. I found a statue one time in the warehouse.
0: Like Tomb Raider style?
2: Well, it was wrapped up in a blanket, so I knew somebody, probably an employee that probably worked there, probably stole it.
0: Mm-hmm.
2: And it was like a Native American guy, like crying on a horse. Obviously, I looked it up, and it was like, $1,500, $2,200 or something like that, but it was a statue. And I'm like, damn, this was a pawn shop. So I always seen like little jewels and little stuff we find all around the... It's 11,000 square feet of property, so it's a lot of space to cover.
1: So somebody would squirrel something away and never get a chance to unsquirrel
2: it. Yeah, but we found a lot
1: it.
2: Of stuff that they left there, too. They had some little not-so-kosher operations going there, too. You can see where they were breaking jewelry down and stuff like that. They
1: sure.
2: had, like, a little kiln where they were melting the stuff. It was there.
1: Right.
2: sold a lot of the stuff for, just because it was in the way and heavy as shit. It was a forklift in there, too. But, yeah.
0: A forklift?
2: I sold it. They had a forklift. When I bought the property, everything there was mine. So it was a forklift in there, too. I sold that, too.
0: That's crazy. So it was like instead of getting a lot, you got a whole.
2: Well, I got a piece, but we bought it piece by piece.
0: Oh,
2: so originally, back when we were like super, super poor, we were able to scrap together to get the money for the shop. Just the shop. Not
0: mm-hmm.
2: the parking lot. Not next door. Not the other building. Not the warehouse. Not the, wasn't the courtyard. It was just a big, big garbage field. Not the field, which is now our courtyard now.
0: Which is dope, by the way.
2: Yeah.
0: All right. So, with that being said, again, thank you for being on the show, bro.
2: Oh, yeah.
0: And
1: that's
0: next Thursday. Thursday,
1: right.
0: October 8th, Soda Royale at the Battle Lounge.
2: 8
0: that
2: p.m.
0: Is 8 p.m.
2: 5419 West Lisbon Avenue. Call upon arrival to gain entry. We're going to have a good time. You're going to see me beat Darren down in some Smash, bro.
0: And I'll tear him up in Tony Hawk.
2: And see, that's the thing. We're going to have to vote on that.
0: Wait. Okay. So in addition to that, Soda Ridiculous games
2: we'll
0: will also be
2: I'll
0: played.
2: I'll up the ante. I'll battle box it. I'll up the ante. I'll break out the real skateboards. No Tony Hawk. We'll do tricks in the parking lot and see who gets. And we'll get a panel of judges, and we'll see.
0: My age won't do let me do that. All right, folks. So with that being said, my name is Darren.
1: I'm Billy Ray.
2: And I'm BattleBox.
0: And we will see you guys next time.
2: How many times?
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1: 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My guest today spent 14 years working in schools helping kids build confidence, and now she's doing it through books. Olivia is the author of the Nervous Norvis series, and her newest book, Nervous Norvis and the Friendship Test, follows a fifth grader learning the difference between real friends and fake ones. Welcome to the show, Olivia.
2: Hi.
1: Quick introduction. 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This podcast is dedicated to uplifting the voices of those who share an artistic vision, are community-focused, or work to make a difference in society. Before we get to the book, tell us who you are. What made you go from school counselor to children's book author?
2: Thank you so much. I'm excited to be here. So, like you said, I used to be a school counselor. Now I'm a self-published author, and I really like teaching, and putting these books out there gives me that opportunity to reach more students. So that was what the part of the, well, actually I should say part of the reason why I left my school counselor job and took that pay cut, went back to being a paraprofessional so that I could have some room to grow and build this educational empire. Because like I said, I love teaching kids and I love teaching people things. I like to call myself like the counselor that I didn't have.
1: Mm-hmm. So this is Norvis's second book. What's he facing this time?
2: Okay, yep. So in the second book, it's called The Friendship Test. And he has these friends, Ricky and Angie, who aren't always nice to him, give him a hard time for things. And I know that this is some experiences that I've had. This book comes from my experiences, from stuff I've learned from the schools. And I just wanted to note that. So he realizes one day, because this another boy in his class comes to him and wants to play soccer, wants him to come and play soccer at recess. And when the boy approaches him, he doesn't say, you know, he doesn't say any kind of mean things to him. He doesn't make him do any, you know, give him anything or anything like that. Just greets him and says, hi, let's play soccer today. And he starts to think about that, like, why is this boy nice to me, but these other guys that have been my friends for so long are so mean to me?
1: That sounds really emotional. The title mentions a friendship test. What is it, and does Norvis pass?
2: Well, yeah, it's like, it is like a test, because you find your, I know people could relate to this, like he finds himself with these kids that he's been friends with since K-4 and, or kindergarten, and he realizes that for some reason,

0: he gets this idea in his head, like, okay, why am I sitting here doing this? I can't understand it. And he's working it out in his mind, and he has a hard time. So when he goes home, he tells his Uncle Joe about it and talks to it with Uncle Joe. And so, like, this is his test to see if these friends are really worth it, or should he move on?
1: Mm-hmm. Like, as a teenager myself, I've also relate to that process of, you know, going through friends, finding yourself in that journey. And in this book, Norvis gets teased for not having a phone. Why would you include that?
0: You know, I love that part. I included that because, again, a lot of people, I think a lot of kids go through that, and I wanted to make it something that really can relate to kids, like experiences that kids go through now. Mm-hmm. And I've seen that firsthand, and this is one of my ways of teaching, okay, so you know what, this happens to you, and this is how you can work through it. Find people that will help you and guide you through it. If you don't have anybody at home, like, he has Uncle Joe to help him learn how to move through it, because I see a lot of students that, for some reason or another, when they have to deal with this, they just kind of ghost people. And I don't like that as a solution, because we have to know how to move through those difficult times and be able to communicate with people and mm-hmm. understand that, you know what, they might not like it, but that's not my problem to fix it. They have to learn how to work through that on their own and kind of keep going from there.
1: Mm-hmm. I also resonate with the phone and not having that, especially in this day and age where, like, every kid now has a phone or some sort of device, right? And growing up, surrounded by kids who are always on, chronically online, on social media, and I didn't have social media until maybe a few months ago. So it was a big shift from everyone learning TikTok dances and feeling that exclusion, like, oh, I don't know those dances, you know what I mean? And not being able to relate to other kids because of that lack of connection in a way. So I also resonate with that. Relating on, how can kids tell a real friend from someone who's just pretending?
0: So you start to know this, go through this shift, I guess, if you will, that you start to notice that, like, gee, why am I feeling so little? Why are these people making me feel so small? And if I ask them for a favor, they're not there for me. They're like, oh, I can't, or they don't want to. And just, yeah, you get that feeling where, like, do I fit in here? What is this? Why am I feeling so terrible? And once you start to understand that, I think that's a big, I want to say, power shift, like, mm-hmm. a good shift to realize, like, wow, okay, especially once you find that, like, Marvin, if you will, Norvis finds Marvin, and you find that person or those people that are, like, come up to you and are just like, hey, how are you doing today? I saw you did great on your math test, or, you know what, that's a bummer you didn't pass your math test today, but you know what, it's okay, you're gonna do better next time, or you didn't get to get that phone, that's okay, you know what, you're still part of here, you're still part of this group, we like you. It's mm-hmm. like that, people that lift you up, make you feel good about yourself, because you shouldn't have to shrink to fit in with somebody somewhere. You shouldn't have to buy friendship, give people stuff. You find these people that are just, you know, that find you and include you and like you for who you are, is what it is, basically.
1: Mm-hmm. Thank you. And as I was flipping through your book, I saw the friendship circle map. Can you elaborate on what that's composed of?
0: Oh, yeah, sure. No, I really like that. It took me a little bit to design that because, again, something I thought I had to think about for a while, too, because this was a whole shift for me that I spent some time moving through. So I really wanted to use that as a teaching tool. With the friendship map, it shows, because there's people that we just come across every day that we see maybe walking down the street as we walk down the street somewhere, or go into a store, the cashier that you meet every day, you say hi to, or your teachers, or people like that that are just on the outside. But then you start to get people that you go into the inner circle, and then sometimes you have those people in the inner circle that shouldn't be there, like Ricky and Angie, because they just make Norvis feel terrible about himself and everything. And realizing that the inner circle is really where you keep those people, and you keep it small too, because you keep it small for a reason, with only a few people in there that really truly care about you, because you have these, or you work towards it, I guess I should say, you work towards that, getting these few people in there that you have in your life that really care about you and will tell you the hard things that maybe you don't want to hear, that might sound awful, but will tell you something, maybe a reflection, and you can fix that, or you might need to help them and tell them something, and they understand that that's coming from a place of love. Whereas if you have those people in the inner circle that don't belong there, you can just say, okay, I need to move these people out to the outer circle. These are just my classmates. These are just people that I'm going to see every day, and I can just say hi, wave at them, and just move on.
1: You brought up, you know, how Norvis's inner circle wasn't necessarily being kind to him. Can you tell me more about maybe some examples of what they were doing that don't belong in the inner circle?
0: Yeah. So there's a point in there where he wants to go off and play soccer with Marvin, because Marvin invited him out there to play soccer with everybody else. And they get really upset and then try to make him feel bad for leaving, calling those other kids names and trying to call him names for wanting to go there. And at one point when they come back from recess, Ricky whispers to Norvis about Angie got in trouble because she pushed over a boy and they got detention, and they were so mad at putting the blame on Norvis for their mistakes, or their bad choices, I should say, mm-hmm. getting detention over that instead of, because they said, Norvis, you're supposed to be the lookout so we don't get in trouble. And like real friends like that in your inner circle, one, don't ask you to be a lookout and when you get into trouble with them, and then put it all on you when really clearly it's their issue that they have to work through.
1: Mm-hmm. You spent 14 years working in schools. What did you see kids struggling with that shaped this book?
0: I've seen a lot of kids struggling with that, trying really hard to be friends with those, you know, quote unquote popular kids, try really hard, like buying them talkies and just give, you know, promising stuff, giving them things, and then they get that, the kids get those talkies, eat them, and then they're just horrible to that kid that's really trying hard to be friends with them. It was always really hard to see that. And you know, I've talked to the kids like, you know, why do you think that that's a good thing? I always came up with that approach of just asking, I found that to be far more effective than to like yell at them, don't do that. Say, you know, why? And just have that conversation to say that. You see how horrible they treat you. Because my thing is that I think I like to plant seeds and help that process along, because it's far more effective for kids to, like, see that, or, you know, plant the seeds, tell them and discuss that, versus, like, tell them what they should do and just more or less guide them how to do that. Yeah, it was really hard to see a lot of that in the schools with my students.
1: What can parents, teachers, and counselors do with this book beyond just reading it?
0: Well, with this book, it's just the starting point Actually, I'm going to Wisconsin. I'm really excited. The Wisconsin School Counselor Association in November. And I have a workbook that accompanies this. And there's some activities. Well, actually, this one isn't finished. But for my first book, the other, there's a workbook that they can do to help students to work through. So, like, in this workbook, there's going to be activities for, like, one activity is called, like, Not My Cup of Tea. So you're going to, they can learn to work through things with kids and understand that, you know what, that kid likes that. And that's okay. We can still be friends, even though you go by this other person and you like enjoy doing theater or whatever it might be. And we're still friends. And it's okay that you like a few different things. And I, or maybe, and I like things that you don't. And we're still okay like that. So there's lessons in there. And I think, well, actually, I really believe this, that just like I said, I find the approach a lot more effective to talking to kids and asking them things and just letting them maybe vent if they need to vent, without jumping in and solving the problem, because trying to solve the problem all the time really doesn't do well for either person. It's good, especially, I like this, I like to change, think that I'm changing this for some fifth graders as they get into middle school and high school, because this is definitely is going to become a lot more of an issue. I've seen, because I've been in like the elementary school through high school, and I'm at a high school now, and that's something that I think will be very beneficial if you can learn that skill to just kind of talk with the kids and let them, let your child kind of vent and say what they need to say and don't be so harsh to react and you like that sort of thing, because I know sometimes you want to just jump in and maybe you're upset that whatever happened. I get it, you know, I don't place any blame on anybody or anything like that, but this definitely is really effective, because I've noticed that when I've even, like, I guess I hate to say this word, but like the quote-unquote troubled kids, the ones that cause problems in the schools, people are like, oh, that kid is, you know, XYZ. And I've sat down and I've just talked with those kids. And eventually I've got the, you know, they start to say hi to me. And they, if they do wrong, I'm like, you know, I can say something to them without them getting upset and cursing me out or something like that. Because it's all about, I think, like showing some empathy, showing a little bit of interest, because kids really do want somebody, like they crave that structure and somebody to be there to show them, even though they're like, you know, get away from me, I don't want you to, it's a hard thing, I think, as a parent like that to do with children, but it's beneficial in the long run.
1: I do believe that, you know, opening the conversation and, like, letting the kids vent is really productive in my way, because sometimes, in my opinion, like, if I'm upset about something or something happened, sometimes just having someone to listen is more meaningful than having people telling you how to deal with your situation. And I think that this should be more talked about in schools, because I feel like schools, we don't really talk about what good friends look like, how to navigate situations, and that mental health aspect of it, I think, is also really important, especially in schools and growing up, the hormones, like the drama, there's just, it's so complicated. And I think that the students you deal with, they're probably very grateful to have you there to listen and support them.
0: Oh, yes. I actually, and I have come across students that I had in the past that I knew already that were once upon a time first graders, but graduated high school and now they're in college or they're out doing their thing, you know, whatever it is. But when they come across me, they remember me and they run up to me. And then if I, some, you know, I've worked with a lot of kids, so sometimes I don't remember them all, but they'll say, remember me? I'm so-and-so. You was my favorite teacher. And, you know, it's just Alice. And they say, like, oh, I really liked that you were there. And they tell you all this stuff, and you're just like, oh, that makes your heart feel good.
1: The impact.
0: Yes.
1: So I've been actually curious about this. Why nervous Norvis? What does nervousness look like in kids, and why did you want to give it a name?
0: Well, so the nervous character was something that I kind of came up with a friend. We used to talk about this. It was kind of just a little silly thing that we'd express to each other. We'd say that to each other, like sometimes if whatever it was, way back in the day, I feel like when I was in my 20s, when I worked in at a news station. And we kind of joked about that, like, oh my gosh, I'm so nervous. I can't believe this is going to happen or something like that. And he started this thing out and he would say that, like, so that's why I had to put that in the book. And I like that because I feel like that's a good way to express that for people. So when he'd say that, I'd be like, I'm so nervous. He'd say that. And then sometimes I'd say that to him. We'd say that back and forth to each other when we were really scared about something. So, and I asked him, I said, hey, you know, because we reconnected, we lost connection for a while, and he found me again on Facebook and we got back in touch. And I told him, I said, hey, you know what? I want to use that. Remember that nervous that we used to do? That character that we used to joke, that kind of joke about a little bit? I said, I want to take that and make that into books and teach kids out there about, you know, these different lessons about that. And he was like, oh yeah, sure, that sounds great. He's like, yeah, you can do that. I was like, cool. Because I felt like since he kind of created that, but we both still kind of did it. So I wanted to make sure that it was okay. And he was like, yeah, that's okay. And it's really cool because he's an author too. He's written 3 books. And so he's like a good mentor for me too. Yeah, no, I'm so excited about that. Aww. That I was able to use that and put that out there to help teach these lessons for students and people too. I really hope that, like, parents reading these stories to their kids, or, you know, anybody reading these stories to their kids thinks about it too. I thought of these different layers in the book too, because I wanted to have that for really anybody that might be struggling with that, and plant that seed for anybody that might need to rethink their friendship circle and reset some things.
1: Mm-hmm. Yeah, I love seeing how giddy you were, you know, talking about your connection with your friend, and I think that really speaks volumes. Okay. In your first book, Norvis Goes to Morocco, and for anyone, she's wearing a Norvis Goes to Morocco shirt. Why there, and how does that connect to this one in your new book?
0: Okay, so I really want to go to Morocco one day, and I was thinking about that for a while, and so that was like, that just became the subject of that. I'm like, okay, so he's going to go to Morocco. And I came up with that because I know that there's a lot of students and people that are dealing with anxiety. I know that's a big thing in learning to move through that, because it's important to learn how to move through that. So I figured him going on this trip where he's just really so nervous to go to a new place that he's never been to, and he doesn't know what could happen and thinks of all these horrible things that could happen to him. And that's why I thought, you know what, let me put that together like that. And somebody in one of my other interviews that I had, I was telling a story about that, and the guy said, wow, you really are an author, because with this story, my first story too, actually, but both books, like, I don't know, the idea came to me and I just sat down at a table and I just started writing. Aww. And I implemented all of those little things in there, and I thought, yeah, that's cool. I think I'm gonna go with this. I like this.
1: Aww. That's inspiring to me, because I'm actually thinking about writing a book myself. And I think there's a lot of times when your brain has that, like, writer's block. But that's so relieving, and I feel like exciting when you're finally, like, in the flow and you're just going at it. So I'm excited as well.
0: Yeah.
1: One important thing that I wanted to talk about, like, what if your child is the one doing the teasing? How can parents help kids become better friends themselves?
0: You know, I like that you asked that question, because me and my husband were talking about this the other day too, because it's interesting how a lot of people don't see how their kid might be the one that's doing the teasing, or, you know, I guess it's really hard to admit that, yeah, that's my child's doing that, or, you know, I don't want to be whatever, I don't know, fill in the blank like that. I don't want to be a bad parent or whatever. it, whatever the case may be, because I really don't like to like place blame on anybody, but I just, and I even saw some inspiration too from this one video that I saw, and I commented it on Facebook the other day about that, because there was a video on there. It was something from the UK where basically the parent was, or the child, this child, these two friends were sitting there talking, and this one girl tried to bully, and then they were talking about, like, you know, hey, why this or that, and I was like, you know, that's really a good thing too, is to learn how to talk with people or talk with your kids, say, see what's going on, keeping just keeping that flow open to talk, and then if they're saying, oh, well, you know, I'm doing this because, and I'm, you know, I made fun of somebody for this because, you know, sometimes it's a group thing too. Mm-hmm. I've seen a lot of different videos. I like this thing, and I chimed in on there too because, I don't know, I just have to put my 5 cents in there to say, yeah, you know, it's sometimes it happens, and it's not to blame anybody, but just try to talk about it. And I like that it's coming out there more. I see a lot more positive feeds and on the feeds that people are talking about it, like, oh yeah, I've been talking to my child and saying that it's not okay to do this, and we've had this discussion. And that's really what it is, just discussion, because there could be a lot of different things, reasons why maybe some children are mean to another kid. And if you don't know, or you don't even try to understand it, then, you know, how can something be fixed if you don't understand and you don't try to address it?
1: Mm-hmm. I believe, like, a lot of people who are doing the teasing or becoming these bullies, there's always something deeper than that. And I feel like a lot of people like to jump to the conclusion, oh, let's just punish them, yell at them, because why would they say something to so-and-so about whatever? But it's always, everyone has a story and a reason for doing things, and finding that deeper meaning, or just listening to them, or being at least open-hearted or open-minded about what they're going through, I think is the good way to find the solution, as you said.
0: Yeah, no, I like that you said that, because that's another part of it too, is that we really don't know what people are going through today. There's a lot of difficult things that people are going through, and like, not that that excuses anything, but I think that same thing too. Even when I'd see like, say a bullying thing take place, instead of like punishing that kid and giving them detention, take them aside and be, you know, start that conversation, because unfortunately sometimes there's kids that don't have that, you know, they don't have that Uncle Joe at home that can say something and talk it out with them and help them through it, help them to move through it. And they just keep going, and probably gets worse, or maybe gets better. I don't know. I always like to think that it gets better. Somebody will set it through.
1: Mm-hmm. I think especially with the barrier that social media is creating, it's easy to look at what everyone else is doing and feel like, oh, they have their life together, they have this going on for them. But really, behind that, not everyone's life looks as picture perfect as online and everything makes it seem.
0: Yeah, no, that is so true. I've noticed that too, that it's like a thing that people got to do, or they want to do. Yeah.
1: Mm-hmm. All right, thank you. As we're wrapping up the show, I want to say a big thanks for sharing your story. Stay in tune for the Movers and Shakers podcast. Don't be a jabroni. This is Leah signing off. One quick note, to find more about Olivia and her books are on Amazon in paperback and Kindle. 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
2: 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This is Cornucopia. And I'm keeping it real with Cornucopia. And when

Yeah. Welcome to Wednesday Night at 8 with Cornucopia. Twinkle, twinkle, everyone. And who doesn't love Cajun food? So it's October tomorrow, and October is going to be a great month. Let's get ready and let's get hyped. And we're going to start it off, at least I am, and some of us will be starting it off in the Wisconsin Dells at this great event going on where my wonderful, wonderful, wonderful friend LaDonna is going to be with the Cajun food. This is an awesome event. I'm so excited about it. So let me tell you all about it. It's going to start tomorrow at 1 o'clock p.m. and it's going to go until close. It's very much a celebration, okay? So if you like Cajun food, if you like gluten-free food, if you're a foodie and you like to be healthy, and this is just also a great event, but it's going to be here at, it's actually called Cajun Night. It's at Cajun Clad's Hoff Brew House, and it's the Cajun Night there. There's going to be, again, Cajun food, and let's talk about some of her signature dishes, actually. LaDonna's Louisiana Authentic Chicken and Sausage Gumbo, okay? And it's mild to spicy option, and there's shrimp available upon request. There's going to be a shrimp and lobster bisque, okay? Mild to spicy as well. Actually, I think everything she gives you an option of mild or spicy. She's got a Louisiana Cajun dirty rice, with Texas Cajun smoked sausage and Wagyu ground beef with Trinity vegetables, green onions, jasmine rice, and special Cajun Clad's house Cajun seasoning. She's also got some sweets going on. There's going to be a made-from-scratch dough, a New Orleans authentic beignets. And here at River West Radio, of course, we love beignets. They were one of our specialties at Center Street Days a few years ago. So, and again, it's going to be October 1st, Thursday, 1 p.m. to close. There will be prizes, surprises through the night. Don't miss the drawing. There's going to be 7 winners. And now the address there is, it's in the Dells, and it's 514 Broadway Avenue, downtown Wisconsin Dells. So you don't want to miss it. It may be a bit of a drive for those of us in Milwaukee, but it's a great event. And if you know anybody in the Dells area, head on up there. It's a privilege and an honor to be able to be a part of this situation here and support this business. And of course, this is Cajun Clad's House Southwest Louisiana Cooking. And again, there is mild to medium spicy options. And of course, there is gluten-free stuff. There is also going to be a beer garden. And again, October 1st, starting at 1 p.m. in the Dells at 514 Broadway in downtown Wisconsin Dells. Thank you so much for joining us there tomorrow night. I so appreciate it. LaDonna will be on the show to talk about how she got started, what she's all about, and I think that's such a beautiful thing. I was reminded most recently about other people that are, they started their purpose in life sometimes from tragedies or coming out of a place of needing to heal. So I really like that every Wednesday when we get together, we're going to be for real. We're going to love on each other and provide healing because there's a world out here that we're living in, that there's lots of things that go on. I heard a woman share her story, which was so beautiful and so touching, but it was a story of tragedy. But out of that tragedy, she built a lot of healing for other women, actually, healing centers. And I think that's a beautiful thing. It's not in our area here in Wisconsin in the Midwest. But she started off with her first home. And I think there may be 20 other homes that came out of that branched off from that situation. So in her situation,
she had a loss of a child, and because of that loss, spiraled into addictions, alcoholism specifically, and then she had, her life was in and out of jail because of whatever, you know. She said she attributed it to her addictions, or her addiction. And but she said that she decided at one point that she was not ever going to return. And she said she got a job, a minimum wage job, she said. And she was able to save enough to get a, I believe she said she saved $13,000, put a small down payment on a house. And then she went out and looked for other women that were kind of going through the same thing she had been going through, and asked them if they wanted to live in her home with her so that she could help them get on their feet and get their lives together. And she also attributed her success in, you know, getting her life on track for her to AA or AAA or Alcoholics Anonymous, I believe. So she had some help, but she went out and did something to help other women. And again, from those homes, or from that home rather, and her helping those other women, other homes were built. And so, or, you know, had done the same thing for other women, and they, of course, reached out and helped. So what I thought about tonight is sharing that with you. The fact that no matter what's going on in your life, you can make a difference in the world. You know, I kind of see life now as, you know, some of us, you know, we all choose a path. And some people's paths seem, you know, quite easy, quite event-free, maybe uneventful in terms of tragedies. And that's great. I think that's wonderful if people can avoid tragedies and live a nice, wholesome, stress-free, if that's possible, peaceful life. That's a beautiful thing. And I kind of feel as if when people are married and they have families and they raise children, it seems to be a special umbrella of protection and blessing for those people. It seems to me anyway that they can build this community, if you will, with their family. And if they're successful, in my personal opinion, as far as that kind of how I see the world, they're kind of, you know, being wholesome. They're kind of being there. They're supporting one another. There's lots of love there. You know, they're not like running out being menaces to society or anything like that. They're simply going to work, and they're coming home, and they're paying their mortgage, you know, supplying food for their families, nourishment, love and support, education, sports, whatever other activities, to stay together, be together, and have fun. Because actually, you know, it's one thing to work, but you can't just work for a living. You know, to have a successful family, you have to do fun things. You know, you have to have happiness going on. It's not just about going to work, paying bills, coming home, and that's it. It's not that. There's so much more to it. The job that one has, pretty much, in my personal opinion, is simply an exchange to where, okay, I'm going to get some you know, funding here to fund what I'm trying to do in my life here for these people here that I love, that I want to also go out into the world and be productive parts of society where they're contributing beautifulness and love and peace and, you know, joy and happiness. And that's kind of how I feel that it is. And then there's some folks that, you know, they've had a little bit of a rough time. You know, maybe they've had some bad circumstances and such. And so it's been challenging for them. And then what happens with that? How do we deal with that? How do some people deal with that if they don't have direction or someone to put an arm around them or reach a hand out and say, hey, you know, I'd like to be your friend. Can I be your friend? And, you know, reach out and help someone.

0: his hand. And there was another person that also said, I can't, oh yeah. And then I was later on in the day, after I heard this story about the lady with the home and inviting women in, there was a Bible story about some prophet. It was a story about this gal named Lydia from the Bible that I never knew about. And anyway, but when they were telling the story, what stood out to me is that she did like the same thing like this woman. She invited these people in to her home so they could get some rest. And they, I guess they were prophets or something like that. They were men of God. And she's like, hey, come on in and rest. I'm going to, serve God by serving you guys, have a place to sleep here and everything like that. And there was other women actually in the Bible who did stuff like that for certain people. Who were, doing great things for God. One of them, I definitely think everybody knows, where that widow, she says, hey, I only have some oil and some flour, and I'm going to make it for me and my son, and then we're going to die. That's all I have. And then that prophet dude said, hey, just make some for me, and you'll never have a problem again with your food. And that's exactly what happened. She agreed to do it, and she did it out of faith, and then she was provided for. I began to think, and I said, wow, because when that woman did that, one of the things I thought is, wow, that's very brave of her, right, to allow someone into her home and trust, because there's a certain amount of trust you have to have. But look what a beautiful thing came out of it. But I think that in our world, one of the things that I think of is, when you're a female, that's the only person you should really help, really, is a female. I think these days we can't be allowing, or maybe at any time, although that other woman in the Bible, she did have people coming, males in her home for whatever reason. Maybe, she knew that they were prophets, whatever. But I think, we have to walk with wisdom and be aware of these things, because we have to be. And this is something I had to learn, because you can have great faith and want to do wonderful things and trust people and believe in them. But you can, if you are not discerning and wise, you can fall into a situation where you are in a very vulnerable position, and you can be not only taken advantage of, but worse than that. And that very thing actually happened to me. It's one thing to extend a hand to someone and they make a mistake. Of course, people make mistakes, but it's another thing for a person to not only intentionally do that, but then when they have the means to say, okay, I made a mistake, I'm going to correct that here and move on. And maybe you don't need an apology, but maybe replace some of the things that were taken or ruined or damaged. And then they don't. It's very easy to see how some people very intentionally live their lives. And it is what it is, and we need to understand and know that, yes, we care, we have a mission, and there's things that we want to do, but wisdom needs to be coupled with that, because if you do not have the proper wisdom, you could be getting yourself into a situation that is not at all what God would want you to do. So make sure that you're being very intelligent and discerning about your decisions. And of course, always, I think that when you are walking in this world with a kind heart, that you want to help people, you must absolutely protect that heart. But most importantly, if you stay connected to God, you will be in tune and know, and you will have the wisdom in order to do things. I think that's why people say, don't ignore the red flags, because that is your, what some people will call intuition, the spirit nudging you and letting you know, hey, wait, you better wait a minute here, or don't do that. And so that's another thing I want to talk about tonight. It's very important that you as an individual do not take advice from people that may not have your best interest at heart. Most recently, I also heard about people that are really wanting to give advice to someone who is a grown individual. When we're grown-ups and we're, especially over the age of 30, 40, I don't understand why we would really be taking advice from any one person, you know, for example, like just listening to every little thing they say. I think what we should do is absolutely listen to wisdom and learn what we can, but we need to base our decision making on what we think, because I think what happens, or at least what I see, is that the information that may be given is false or fake information, and people cannot make proper decisions with incorrect information. And you have to understand and know who your friends really are. And again, it comes back to that, and it always seems to come back to that, who you have around you, who you allow to speak in your ear and tell you what to do. Make sure you yourself are very grounded and very close to your Creator, which leads me to one of the main things that I wanted to say tonight. And that is this, because, you know, people always say, oh, you can't love anyone unless you really love yourself. And that kind of, I mean, that's true, but it something about that just didn't sit right with me all the way. And I now realized exactly what it is, because I recently deducted that not only, rather, you can play like you love someone. Have you ever had somebody love bomb you and you really believe that they really, really loved you? I mean, they showed you, they told you, and you really believed it, but their actions, you know, showed something else. You know, they tried to hide it, but you found it out, thankfully. But what I really think is true is when you don't feel worthy, you will not allow anyone else to love you. So you do have to love yourself, but you also have to feel worthy to receive love from someone else in order to be loved. It's not just about you have to love yourself. You have to feel worthy. And I guess that is what loving yourself is all about. Isn't that right? But some people, I think, you know, because I always thought, oh, I do love myself. But in actuality, I needed to love myself a whole lot more than I thought that I did, because I didn't really put myself first. Like, you know, because you'll have people that will want to manipulate you and say, oh, you know, you shouldn't be selfish. You know, if you believe in God, you know, you shouldn't be selfish. But the thing is, you're not supposed to not think of yourself or let yourself go in order to be a friend to someone, in order to be a true, real, authentic friend. You still have to put yourself first. You shouldn't be, in other words, you shouldn't be putting yourself out or down or in second place in order for your love for someone else to come forth. And especially if somebody really loves you, they would never expect you to put yourself last. Because when you're for real with someone, they're for real with you. And they're never going to expect you to put yourself second, because they're not putting you second. They're, you know, you're equally giving and taking. And maybe that's what some people mean by a 50-50 relationship. But I think we have to understand and know that you are worthy of a good relationship, because if you've always, or good treatment, or real love, if you feel like, you know, you're not worthy of someone who is good to you, you're not going to accept that love. And so, yeah, you may love yourself to where maybe you think you do, but if you're accepting bad treatment, then why is that? Why are you allowing that in your life? And I had to also ask myself that. Why in the world would you allow this in your life? So you really have to take time to sit with yourself and ask yourself these questions. And then maybe you'll get to the point where you'll say, you know what? I guess I really didn't love myself the way that I thought that I did. And that's where we all need healing. And that goes for all of us, because I think all the time there's things that people go through. Maybe, you know, people weren't nurtured enough. They weren't, you know, some parents are unavailable. They're always working. They're not available to nurture their children that they have. You know, if you had a mother that was maybe a homemaker and was able to spend time with you, you were nurtured properly. You know, if your parents, you know, weren't the type to, you know, you know, keep you with your grandparents and then you never had time with them. There's many different scenarios, right, that, you know, could happen to where you didn't get the nurturing and the education and the attention that you needed. And then so maybe, you know, this is why the certain things, you know, exist in society where we affiliate or we believe that love comes from certain things like, oh, well, if you buy me something that shows love because, you know, that's how my parents or that's whoever showed me love. That's how I understand what love is to be. And, you know, that's we all have our own thought about it. But I think if we take time when we need to, and maybe on a daily basis, it's a good thing to do. Take time to be with yourself and ask yourself, am I worthy of a really good, beautiful relationship? And what does that look like? What does it look like? Because if you don't love yourself enough to feel worthy of what a good, loving relationship, you'll settle for something else. You know, maybe that someone just is capable only of giving you or wants it to look this way. And really, the only time, as far as I know, you get into a relationship is when you discuss with someone what exactly are your likes and dislikes, what exactly do you want out of this, or what do you like, what do you want, and such like that. And then, you know, you either make an agreement or you don't make an agreement. And so I think it's terrible that a person would get into a relationship when you break everything down and tell them exactly what you expect, and they say, oh yeah, that's me too, and yet they don't do that. You know, so there's such deception. And to me, that's pure wickedness, because you shouldn't play around with people's emotions in such a manner, especially when it comes to love. But there are people out here that's exactly what they do, because that's how they get into a position with you in order to take advantage of you. So please be aware of those things, because we really do want to be out here in the world. You know, and a lot of times, too, when you're... especially these women or anyone on a mission and trying to fulfill what they believe their mission is in life, we're not giving in order to receive back. That's not why we're doing things. We're doing things to make the world a better place, period. Whether you have it a good thing right here where you are together or somewhere else, that's irrelevant. The accomplishment is that everyone is happy, and no matter where you go, you're happy. And no matter where you go, there's beauty and rainbows and sunshine, okay? In the midst of whatever we might have to deal with, because life can give us trauma and traumatic events. But if you have a great loving support system, it's so much easier to deal with, right? And so, yeah, I think that's a beautiful thing right there. And so that's my encouragement, that we sit back, and we also should, in the midst of sitting back and determining how we believe we're worthy, what exactly it is that we want and expect, and then understand and know, too, that when we see that someone may be being deceptive, that we make a decision to cut that off immediately and do that and never look back. And then not only that, it's important... It's very, very important that you stick and stay to your boundaries and what it is that you want. You don't allow people to try to convince you otherwise when they've already shown you different. It's important, I believe, very much so, to allow people to do their own growing and not try to change anyone. I don't think that our mission here on Earth, any of us, anywhere, to anyone, is to ever change another individual. Absolutely not. And so if you think that is what it's coming to when you're dealing with people, I think that's a great time and a great sign to separate or go your separate ways and allow them to go on their own path. And one of the things is important, especially if you've been in a relationship and it's time to go your separate ways, if you still want to continue on in some sort of fashion, you just stick to keeping a conversation on the telephone and then slowly weed that away. But give support when you can in terms of not allowing people to dump all over you and not take responsibility and go inside and go within and heal so they can do the work and take care of their own emotions and their own self and get on the path to where, you know, they are getting themselves in a true, authentic relationship with someone that truly loves them, that they truly love and that respects them the way they love and respect them, a reciprocal relationship. And I think when that happens, it's a beautiful thing, you know, and people are less likely then to abuse substances because they're happy. They're in an authentic, real situation. And so, yeah. But yeah, so sitting back and taking accountability for one's own actions and then saying, okay, well, am I going to continue on this route or am I going to change things up a little bit? And I don't think that we need to tell anyone, especially any adult. I mean, I think that's when we're talking parent-child relationship, that's different. But when we're all adults, I don't think we need to parent anyone. Absolutely not. We all have our free will choices in life. We can support one another, give a little bit of advice, but at the end of the day, people need to make their own decisions, and it's important that they are firm in their confidence in themselves to do that so that they're not, you know, and if a person is having trouble making decisions, they definitely need more time to heal. There's something going on there where they need more time to heal because you shouldn't be looking to other people to tell you how to live. You need to have control over your own faculties, over your own mind, and over your own decisions. And that's exactly what you should be doing. And for any of us to try to beg or plead or ask someone to be in our life, it just should never be. You know, actually, when I met my friend LaDonna, that was the beautiful thing. And she says that, and I say that too, that it was just simply God ordained. I think when you're in a place of your life where you are determined to just simply love yourself and accept yourself for who you are, and then you're walking authentically in the world, you're going to meet automatically the people that are, like people saying, I love that term, tribe. You will meet your tribe. You will meet your people. You will be around those that share the same mindset. I mean, you may not agree on every little thing, right? Because we're all human beings. And that's a beautiful thing because, you know, it's like gumbo. You know, it's filled with different spices. And that's a beautiful thing. So take time. Don't be afraid to take time and stay with yourself. Take time. We got to play that song next week. I love that. Take time. It's all right to just take your time and be alone. Be with God. Pray to God always, okay? Because He loves you. And I love you too. Join me again here next week on WXRW 104.1 FM Milwaukee. This has been Cornucopia. Twinkle, twinkle, everyone. See you next week.
1: Stop for a moment. Now picture a person you are thankful is in your life.

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1: What would I try if I was safe always? How I feel right now is okay.

0: You are in the hood. Welcome to the hood. I'm your host. My name is Bill Duvall. I have a special guest today.
1: My name is Sherrod, but everybody calls me Chicago.
0: Chicago.
1: Yeah, because that's where I'm from, and it's just a Milwaukee-based name.
0: So let me ask you, Sherrod, what part of Chicago are you from?
1: I was born and raised on the south side of Chicago.
0: Exactly where? What are the cross streets?
1: Well, I had so many cross streets. I came from a different construct. We moved around a lot. Okay, so originally I'm from 103rd, right off of LaSalle.
0: 103rd and LaSalle, so that's east of Halstead.
1: Yeah.
0: I know 103rd and Halstead. I renovated a house right around 103rd and Halstead. But anyway, welcome to the hood, Sherrod.
1: Man, I've always been in the hood.
0: So you and I met, we met a couple years ago at the Milwaukee County Jail when I was serving my, 5-month mandatory sentence of a... It was a DUI sentence.
1: Yeah, I definitely remember that because I actually came from... I originally started at the House of Corrections.
0: HOC in Franklin.
1: HOC in Franklin. You know, I started there. I was in a working unit there. And then I wound up talking to the correct people that I needed to speak with. And
0: that's the only way you're going to wind up in 3D at the Milwaukee County Jail is by talking to the right people, because no one's going to like usher you in.
1: Nah.
0: And they were going to ship me off to the HOC or wherever. And you know, it's interesting because like when you and I were there in 3D, the inmate worker program, there are guys in there who do not want to work.
1: Yeah.
0: They don't want to be there, and somehow they get in there easily, but I fought tooth and nail to get in. They didn't want to put me in there, and
1: yeah.
0: I wanted to be there, but I did wind up there. But it's very interesting how some guys just can easily get there, and other guys just like it's very difficult, you know.
1: Well, as far as we talking about that, you got to think about it. Like people that do not want to be those people who don't want to work or do the work. You got to think about it like this. This is the way I think about it. You don't want to work on the streets, so you will be back inside of the same inside. You know what I mean? Like,
0: yeah.
1: So when it came down to me and you, we were in white. Even when we wasn't in white, we were in orange and black. When I first
0: yep,
1: seen you again,
0: yeah, in stripes.
1: And we was in stripes, and I remember that you just jumped up and you was just like, I'm going to do, what was it called again? Can you give it to me?
0: What do you mean? What was it called again?
1: What were you doing?
0: Bio.
1: You were doing bio. I was just doing whatever I could. Every time they called to our dorm, I was leaving. Because guess what? Inside of that dorm, it made me feel like I can leave in and out of this dorm, even though you're still confined to be inside of jail. It's just that it felt a little bit better when you can walk away and then come back, you know?
0: Yeah. Well, so you and I were in there initially in the end of 2023. No, let me think. 2024. I think it was 2024. It was the end of 2024. November, December of 2024, and January of 2025. That's when I was there. And that's when I first met you.
1: Yeah.
0: You were there too. You checked out before I did. And then I was revoked. So my sentence, I was on probation. I was on court supervision. So I had a probation officer, and I was out of jail, and I was able to be here in, you know, whatever, doing, you know, living life. And I violated, apparently, my probation. So then I was sent back to jail,

0: And you were there again.
1: Yeah.
0: We came into contact again.
1: That's not an accomplishment that I want to tell
0: you. I mean, but the thing is, Sherrod, the funny thing is that there were like five guys.
1: Yes, sir.
0: When I came back and I met, I reconnected with you.
1: Yes, sir.
0: You weren't the only guy I reconnected with. I reconnected with four other guys who had to come back again as well. And they weren't all from that period. One guy was from 2022. The very first time I went to that darn jail was in 2022.
1: Yeah.
0: And he went to prison, got out, and was clean and no problems, and then somehow his supervision was revoked, or as we like to say in jail, revocated, which is, doesn't even exist as a word. But anyway,
1: I revocated myself.
0: You revocated yourself, right?
1: Yeah, I revocated myself just to let for the people. The last time that me and Bill caught up with each other, I revocated myself because I do not like the confines of people telling me what to do.
0: Well, here's the funny thing, Sherrod. You can't revocate yourself.
1: Yes, you can.
0: It's impossible. You know, you have to be offered the revocation, and you accept the revocation or you decline the revocation.
1: No. I went to my probation officer and I told her I want to revoke myself, put me in jail because I'm not finna come to you guys for a whole year and a half, and I wound up doing what, 20 something days. So
0: that's
1: amazing. I signed the paper. Yeah, I signed that paper.
0: All right. Well, then you did revoke yourself.
1: Yeah, I revoked myself. Like, hey, my worst enemy is myself.
0: Let me ask you a question. Why were you in jail? What did you do to get put in jail?
1: Allegedly, the first or the second time?
0: Well, you and I saw each other in 2024, 2025.
1: Yeah, 2024, 2025.
0: And then we saw each other again.
1: So which one did you
0: in 2026? This year, early this year.
1: Yeah. Okay. So which one did you want to know about?
0: So the first time. What was the first time?
1: Okay. So allegedly, I caught 6 counts of reckless endangerment with a firearm.
0: What does that mean? What did you do?
1: Reckless endangerment with a firearm means, I started shooting at somebody, allegedly. Okay, allegedly I started shooting at somebody, and I shot at, well, I was supposedly to shoot at that one person, and then that one person, by my child, the mother of my child, and it was like 2 or 3 other people out there, they gave me a count for every time. For every person that was standing out there, they gave me a charge for that, but that is a felony charge. But after everything came apart, they broke it down to being a misdemeanor, which is, that breaks down the whole system of how Milwaukee County actually is. They go for convictions and not actual facts.
0: Okay. Know? Okay. I completely agree with you on that, because it's a money-making system. It's no longer a jail system. It's a business. The business, the building is no longer owned by the county. It's owned privately, as is the House of Corrections in Franklin. It's owned by a private individual.
1: Yes, sir.
0: So it's no longer run by the county or the state or the state. I mean, it's run by them, but it's owned by a private individual, which means it's a money-making enterprise.
1: Well, guess what? The biggest business inside of life is criminology. It's being a criminal. If I can make money off of you making a mistake and you getting caught, whether it's for 3 days, 4 days,
0: or still, a month, or a year, or 2 years, or 10 years,
1: or life,
0: right?
1: Or life, it's easier. That is a better piece of business. It's called, to me, it's called a body equity, which means they no longer give people execution or any of things like that, because guess what? If I leave you in jail for life until you die, I make money off of you.
0: You make money. If you kill me, it's over.
1: That's why they don't want prison shankings. They want you to stay alive.
0: Okay, so back in 2024, 425 when I met you initially.
1: Yes, sir.
0: You were there for these six counts of reckless endangerment with a firearm?
1: Yeah, reckless endangerment with a firearm to cause bodily harm.
0: So when I saw you again this year in April of this year, what were you there for?
1: They caught me with another gun. Well, they thought they caught me with another gun. Okay, so, like, this is exactly what happened. The firearm that was located inside of the car was not my firearm, and I was...
0: Were you on probation?
1: No, I was on the run.
0: Oh, so you were...
1: Yeah, I don't conform to people's ways.
0: You were...
1: Absconding.
0: Absconding is what they say, right. On the run is the common term. Absconding, or you simply were not coming in to a warrant that was in for your out for your arrest.
1: Yeah.
0: You were non-compliant.
1: I'm not compliant. I'm not gonna comply with your...
0: Well, I got that impression when I met you at the Milwaukee County Jail. But so when I met you again, so you were there
1: situations. Let me hit you.
0: You weren't there for revocation then.
1: Who, me? No, I got revocated after I got caught.
0: But it wasn't for revocation because of what you were there for.
1: I got
0: 2 years prior.
1: I got revocated because I absconded and I was the gingerbread man. And then when they finally found me again, that's when the new charges, which was they found the firearm inside of the car. I was DUI. And
0: Were you driving?
1: Yeah,
0: the car?
1: I was driving. I was in Glendale. Glendale police.
0: I mean, that's why when I was there most recently, it was on a charge of DUI, but they didn't stop me for driving. The Wisconsin police have, the state of Wisconsin has two DUIs on me. I have never been stopped by any police department in the state of Wisconsin, ever.
1: So how did you get your charges?
0: The first one was back in 2013. I was parked in a parking lot, sleeping in my car. And the second one, I drove to the police department in 2022 something involving issue that I don't want to tap into right now, but...
1: I think I would have fought that first one because if I was sleeping inside of my car and my car was not moving, how am I... driving under the influence.
0: The law says if your keys were inside,
1: I know that part.
0: Not only were the keys inside the car, but the car was running because it was cold out, so I wanted the heat on.
1: I don't want to freeze. And
0: I'm in a parking lot by myself, minding my own business, sleeping it off. And the police come and they get an easy little hand. Take me to jail, basically. Mm. So when I saw you then most recently in February, or I'm sorry, in April, May of this year.
1: April.
0: I was there in April 13th.
1: Yeah, and I was there on the 9th.
0: So what were you doing there? Why were you there then?
1: Because I wound up revocating myself again. I revocated myself because I did not want to conform, and I know how I am. I will go off and run for... Okay, so originally, let me take you a little bit back before the case that me and you met each other at. I had another case, which was a drug case. And the drug case, I wound up just... absconding from my probation officer, and I was on the run for 4 years without being caught.
0: Oh, that's not unheard of. I've heard of guys who've been on the run for 15, 20 years. They move to another state, they live their life, they go on, and they don't come in for the DUI, and then, you know, and then they come back to Wisconsin.
1: I stay
0: and
1: right
0: they
1: down the street from the police station, so y'all knew exactly where I was. Y'all just didn't want to.
0: So what was the charge?
1: Okay, so the last time that me and you just seen each other, which was in April, was me revocating myself.
0: For what?
1: It was basically...
0: Didn't you get stabbed or something? I thought you got stabbed.
1: Who, me? Yeah. in my back of, in the back of my arm.
0: I remember you, you had a stab wound. Yeah. But was that related to the charge?
1: No. That was some street.
0: Unrelated. Okay. Yeah, that was some, so what was the charge? Why were you in jail when you and I saw each other the second time?
1: You want to know why I was in jail? Because I got caught again.
0: For what? For what?
1: No, I got caught because... No. I didn't get caught that time. That time is when I was telling you about revocating myself. I wound up going to my PO and telling them, I'm not going to comply with any of your rules that you guys have for us. You know what I mean? Like, I'm not going to comply with any of these rules. So your best bet is to put me in jail because I am going to run. And when I told my PO that, shout out to her, she was a very great, she was a very decent probation officer. She had me come in, mind you. I was drunk, lit off my butt.
0: Did they test you?
1: They didn't have to. You can smell it.
0: Well, I know, but usually when you come in for PO visit, they oftentimes do a urine test.
1: A week before, when she first tested me, not going to lie about it, I had ecstasy inside my system. You know, Molly. Matter of fact, it was Molly.
0: Well, Molly is ecstasy. Same thing.
1: Yeah. Pure MDMA.
0: MDMA. Same thing. Molly, MDMA, yeah. Ecstasy. It's all the same drug.
1: Yeah. It was a great night that night.
0: It was a great night that day.
1: It was a great night. I loved it. And then I came in the next day, and then she... P tested me, and then I came back. She actually called me, and she was like, I got something to say to you. Why is this in your system? I was like, because I was going to go ahead and turn myself in anyway, because I had nothing inside of my body that told me. Shout out to my mama, Sharon Levy. She was the one who actually said, you know you're not going to sit there and conform to their ways. You didn't even listen to me when you was a kid. So why would you even try to walk a straight line for 18 months? And then what was hanging over my head was 6 months. I wound up, after the 6 months, shout out to the judge too, he wound up giving me credit for a little bit of the time already. So I wound up only doing 21 days.
0: Well, I know that when I bumped into you for the second time, which was...
1: You was coming in, I was leaving out.
0: In April of this year, I thought, I know this guy. What the heck? What are you doing here? And I thought you were... I should ask
1: the same question. What are you doing?
0: I know, and I was there because I was being... it was revocation.
1: Yeah.
0: It was for the exact same thing that I had been there for. Time and time again, it was the exact same charge.
1: Okay, so they revocated you.
0: Correct.
1: Versus me revocating myself.
0: Yeah, no, I didn't turn myself in.
1: No, I can't.
0: I went into my PO's office on an unscheduled visit. She came to my house because someone called in.
1: Mm.
0: This guy is doing this, that, and the other. He's at this location.
1: Yeah, snitch.
0: Go get him.
1: Yeah, snitch.
0: So they came to my door. I didn't let them in. She texts me. She calls me. She says, you got to come in. We're going to issue a warrant for your arrest. I go in, and once I walk in the front door, they surround me with like a posse of
1: Funniest thing ever that you said, come in. They told me the same thing, and I went on the run for 4 years. You got to catch me. Call me the gingerbread man. You got to catch me when you can. You feel like, yeah.
0: Yeah, well, I mean, oh, man, I have a wife. I have children. I have a business. I have responsibilities. I couldn't just run away, you know. And when I was in jail, I was putting roofs on houses. I was, you know, doing plumbing and electrical and all sorts of things over those pay phones, you know, that we have to use. Yes. That's the only way I had to communicate.
1: I'm glad for them 90 minutes that they gave us.
0: Oh, yeah, the free 90 minutes.
1: So, y'all need to up it to a 120.
0: I know. So how are you doing today, brother? How are you today? What are you doing?
1: Honestly, to tell you the truth, I literally just had surgery
0: Before, what was the surgery for?
1: I had a thyroid cancer, and I wouldn't have found out that I had thyroid cancer.
0: Unless you'd been where?
1: Unless I went to jail.
0: Okay.
1: That's healthcare in America.
0: Let's thank the jail system right now.
1: I thank them for that part. So thank you, jail, for that. But at the end of the day, like right now, I'm doing great. Like, nah, let me retract that statement. I'm not doing great. I'm doing better than where I was, because back then I had a mind state of just ignorance. Well, and we call it inside our neighborhood P-O-M-E.
0: P-O-M-E?
1: P-O-M-E, product of my environment.
0: Okay.
1: So I was a product. I come from Chicago, so like, you know what I mean? So yeah, if it's like that hood, you got to be like that.
0: Yeah.
1: That's the way you have to be. But I come from, I come from a different part of it where, yeah, you got to be tough. But, pardon me, when I had my children, all praise to the Most High, he gave me my children, and they slowly slowed me down. You know, I had my daughter first. Shout out Janira, my baby, my big girl. She just turned 16. But I had her. It slowed me up. Then I had my my other daughter, slowed me up. But when I had my son, I said this one thing: I don't want you to ever be like me. So it ain't no more drug dealing, it ain't no more stealing, it ain't no more robbing, it ain't no more none of that. Because I ain't gonna tell you, I ain't no good character, but I ain't no bad person. I did what I had to do because I was a product of my environment.
0: You're a product of your environment, and I understand that. We are all products of our environment. And
1: some environments are better. Mine wasn't that good.
0: There's exceptions to every rule, but basically we're all products of our environment. And let me ask you this now. How many times have you been to jail? Many. Right?
1: From what age? From Chicago to here? I tell you. Like,
0: yeah, go ahead. I mean, whatever you want to tell me, just tell me.
1: In and out the ID home. To those who, if you listening in Chicago, please go ahead and step up to that, the thing that they do have for the ID home, which is 11th and Hamilton. Please go ahead and fill that out. But ID home, I was back and forth. Like, it was my second home. You know what I mean? And then,
0: I don't know what ID home is.
1: Okay, we call it the ID home. It's a 11th and Hamilton, if anybody knows. It's a juvenile jail. It's a juvenile prison.
0: I know where that is.
1: Yeah.
0: I'm from Chicago, too, so yeah, I know exactly where it is, but I didn't know it was called that.
1: Yeah, we call it the ID home. You know what I mean? Like, you know, I was back and forth there from the age of 13 to 17. 17 wound up getting caught with a gun. Again, for some reason, I keep getting caught with these guns, so I need to keep away from them. But
0: the guns off of you, bro. You don't need a gun. Have you ever shot anybody? You ever shoot a gun? Okay, never mind. It doesn't matter. The point is that you don't need a. Do you really need a gun?
1: Like, yes.
0: Do you have one today?
1: Yes.
0: Do you own a gun today?
1: Yes. And it's probably in my car right now.
0: Well, you might need one. I have never owned a gun, and I've never shot even.
1: This literally goes into a product of my environment. Your environment probably would have been a better.
0: It was.
1: Setting.
0: I'm sure it was.
1: Mine was crackheads, drug dealers, people who want to just take you out.
0: Rob you.
1: Yeah, rob you. Take anything from you, even if you got some Jordans on your feet. I remember when I was a shorty, they wound up robbing my brother for his Chiefs coat. His coat. They robbed him for his coat.
0: Beat him up and took his coat.
1: They jumped him. No, because they wasn't going to fight my brother one-on-one. No, they wasn't going to get the... That doesn't exist. You know what I mean? But it was... They had to jump him, and they had to take from him. You know what I mean? So, it goes into product of my environment. Your environment was probably a little bit better than
0: it,
1: mine.
0: It was.
1: My environment was filled with drug dealers, killers. Man, my auntie was on heroin. Rest in peace, baby. You know what I mean? Like, she was on heroin. I was around drug addicts. I was around pimps. I was around hustlers. I was around the people who... You wouldn't, if you see them on the street, you would probably just walk right past them. I was around them. These was my family members. These was the people who I woke up to and been like, hey, can I get something to eat? You know what I mean? So you're a product.
0: Of your environment.
1: Of your environment.
0: Yeah.
1: But now I'm learning this. I don't have to be that product because I refuse for my son to be the product of my environment.
0: Right.
1: It's time to, you know, change the scales.
0: Change it up.
1: Yeah. Yeah. But that comes with a lot of self-reflection too. You got to learn. You definitely got to learn. You got to learn yourself. You got to understand yourself. You know what I mean? I don't mean to keep.
0: So when I saw you at the Milwaukee County Jail here in Milwaukee back in April. And when did you get out? In late April or early May or whatever?
1: I got out exactly April. I went in on the 9th. Uh-huh. I got out April 30th or the 29th.
0: Right at the end of April. Yeah, right at the end. I came in on the 13th.
1: Yep.
0: And I knew right away when I saw you, I said, I know. Yeah, and I know you do. Too. You knew me, too.
1: I said, I know this guy.
0: I know. And then you, like, I don't know. People were calling me Duvall, whatever. They call you by your last name.
1: Yeah,
0: but I go by my first name, Bill. And you knew me. You were like, Bill. Yeah, I know you because you're
1: said,
0: Bill.
1: Yeah, you Bill. Yeah. Big Bill.
0: Yeah.
1: Yeah.
0: From a year and a half prior. So... You haven't been back to jail since, right?
1: No, I'm not going back no more.
0: I hope not, brother. Me neither. No. I'm off probation. I'm off court supervision. No connection to the system whatsoever.
1: Does it not feel better?
0: Yeah, of course it feels better.
1: Do you want to be back with the system?
0: No, I
1: didn't like the...
0: Yeah, no, it's I have a problem with my, you know, my family. You know, I have a problem with my family. So like, I'm here. I know, here I am. I'm free, but I'm enshackled at the same time. I don't feel free at all.
1: Dismiss them. That's what I say. If your family don't mean you no good, let them go. I'll put it to you just like this. If my son means me no good, guess what? I'm going to let the Lord have him. I'm going to let the Lord deal with him. I don't need you as a family. I need myself. I need my mental. I need mine. That way I don't go back to drinking and driving or going to grab a gun or, you know, doing stupid things. I would rather put you on the side of me than to keep you in front of me. Because if you're in front of me, I'm watching you. If I put you behind me, you do whatever you got to do. But I'm going to keep on walking forward. You see what I'm saying?
0: I think I see what you're saying, man. That's profound.
1: Yeah, yeah. You get a little knowledge when you know, definitely when you make it to that point to where you done did everything. Oh man, I wish we had more time.
0: Are you gonna come back?
1: Oh man,
0: you want to come back next week?
1: Yes.
0: Yeah.
1: Part two.
0: Are you sure?
1: Part two.
0: Part two next week. Well, we're going to have a part two, part three, part four. We're going to have a lot of parts because there's a lot to cover. I don't even know, you know, anything.
1: We ain't even scratched the surface.
0: We haven't scratched the surface, brother.
1: Yes, sir.
0: But you know, we did a little knocking, a little
1: tap at the door
0: today.
1: Yes.
0: Well, Sherrod, thank you, my brother.
1: I definitely enjoy you.
0: Man. Thank you.
1: Can't wait till next week, Thursday. Y'all better tune in. Please tune in. Bill in the hood, please.
0: Thank you. My name is Bill Duvall. You've been in the hood. Let the man go through. Move on inside. Let the man go through.
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Something different about my show tonight, that I'm going to be playing all beats that are on my BeatStars that are available for sale. Because it's crunch time now. And I've been spending the past couple weeks like updating all my license terms, and I have new prices and everything. Level up. And this is one of my favorite beats I've ever made. It's called Planet Craft. It's mainly a drum and bass beat. It's a whole symphony though.

Yes, indeed. What a way to start the show for what, September 30th, 2026? Yes, indeed. I don't know what I'm going to call this episode. That's kind of what I've been doing lately, is like throughout the episode, I'm like, oh, yep, that's the name. That's the name of the episode. But I will say, though, that for tonight's show, I'm going to be playing a lot of my favorite beats, because a lot of my favorite beats are on my BeatStars. If you want to buy any beats, if you're an artist, if you just want to listen, that's cool too. You don't have to buy anything. But if you're an artist that wants to like rap over one of my beats, you can check out beatstars.com/superegobeats. And I have like a lot of my stuff on there, probably like 300 beats. And you know, I've made like 20,000 my whole life, and I'm always making more beats. But my favorite ones, like the ones that are like done and done, sequenced, arranged, mixed, all that type of stuff, those are the ones that are on my BeatStars. So I'm going to be playing a lot of my faves. Without further ado, the name of this beat is called Fatal Fury. If it plays, at least. Da-na-na. Will it play? This remains to be seen. Dun-dun-dun-dun-dun. Okay, it's not playing, so we're going to play it on the website. Here we go.

I want to play it on my NPC so I can mess with it. Yeah, I'm spoiled. Spoiled like old. There we go.

The name of this was called Horror Film Fluke. Yeah, I love this piece so much I might have to kick a rapper now. Yeah, see if I can do this. Yes, yes, I can. Yeah, yeah, musical zealot. I love cultures of people, sculptures of feeble compared to the soul of the real. Your beautiful essence can never be broken. I see you through the pain, the emotion, and evil. These are the lessons, like in the dojo with keto, with super ego. I'm open and regal, cope with the lethal. And I hope that you know in the cheat code. So many sequels with the same scenes or plots. The script I wrote on the easel that inks my dreams and thighs. I drink a lot of water, honor the things I got. Get a dollar, we taller than that, reach the top. I seek to walk beside y'all and glad. Do break through the wall so there's none left to crash into. Self-sabotage a ballyhoo, but with the right attitude, the people complete the alley-oop. Show gratitude for everything that's ever happened in my life, even the bad itch, that's what gave me passion. Kids snapping, don't even know what happened. Snapping. I forgot about my BeatStars. Like I know it, right? I have it. I've had it for years and years at this point. But it's like I post all of my like beats that are done on here. And a lot of the stuff I've been playing is like all stuff that's like works in progress. So it's nice to have it like, okay, these are my beats that are ready to be thrown out into the world. And now we're stumbling into a whole nother realm right now. So this is a horror, like, so every song, every beat title that I'm saying, those are all available on my BeatStars. And once again, this is Horror Film Fluke. I think I made this beat because it's like, it was an accident. It was kind of like a fluke, honestly. Especially those keys that go well, so well with those strings and stabs right there. Ugh. And it's a work, it just fell into place, this beat right here. Oh, that beat right there. And now this beat right here is called Ironborn. Inspired by medieval film, I suppose. Back in 1334, when films were created.

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So I say like Griselda.

Also, if you're an artist and you want your music featured on my radio show, I really am trying to like dedicate maybe 30 minutes to my own beats, but I really want to start dedicating 30 minutes to local music as well. Because I don't need to play my beats for a whole hour. That's like kind of insane a little bit.

0: I love that beat so much. Just like what's the actual? There's like the district. So like I had the beat title and on the beat stars, but then I have like descriptive words about it. So it's like that one's like sad, epic choirs, and the name of that beat is called End of Life Itself because it sounds so like epic and like cinematic type of vibe or whatever. The next beat here is called Flower Dust. Majestic Kung Fu Boom Bap beat. For all my Wujah heads, one of my favorite types of like movie genres. Wujah would be like Crouching Tiger, Hidden Dragon, Hero, Lady Snowblood, any like epic kung fu flick, I guess. Yeah. I don't know what Wujah actually means. I mean, I understand like what it represents, but I actually want to look up the name of it though. Wujah translates literally to martial chivalry or martial hero. It is a traditional genre of Chinese fiction, film, and popular culture that follows the adventures of martial artists living in ancient or imperial China. Wu means military, martial or physical force. Zha means chivalry, heroism, or a code of honor embodied by the I don't know how to pronounce this, Jacque or something. It's X-I-A-K-E. Wandering independent warriors who protect the weak. That's dope, I love that. I like that. Yeah. But it's definitely one of my favorite like film genres. I think the first one I ever saw really when I was a kid was maybe Crouching Tiger, Hidden Dragon. Maybe there's one before that, I just don't remember 100%. Curse of the Golden Flower, I just saw that recently. So good. From the same director as Hero. I don't know how to pronounce his name, but I think it's Zhang Yimao or Ha. I'm totally chopping that too. Hold on, let me find that. Ugh, this beat is fire though, I'll say that. Yeah, Zhang Yimao, I don't know how to pronounce it. I apologize for my pronunciation, but Zhang Yimao, he did like a lot of awesome movies. But I think like the first one I ever saw from him though is Hero, and then yeah, he did Flowers of War, which is really good too. It's Christian Bale. Curse of the Golden Flower, I just saw recently. He did The Great Wall. Never saw that actually yet, honestly. I think he did. I'm pretty sure that he did The Memoirs of a Geisha, but I'm not quite 100% sure. Maybe not, though, because Geisha is Japanese. I'm going to have to double check that. Nah, I don't want to play that beat yet. That beat is so crazy, dude. Here, I'm not prepared for this, actually. We're going to go onto my website here and play some. Oh, here's a cool beat. This beat is sold, actually, officially. Sold an exclusive license to this beat. It's called Magical Flute. I love this beat right here, though. I'm going to let it kind of play out and breathe to it.
1: I like how this sounds.
0: Me too. Oh, no, not Memoirs of a Geisha. House of Flying Daggers. He did do that movie, though. I get those two mixed up a lot.

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Actually, this beat sounds like a good intro beat. And funnily enough, the name of this is called Introducing. Magical, inspiring synth organ boom bap beat. Maybe I'll use this as a second intro, right? Because I have my intro. But maybe I'll use this as a second intro. I like that. And then I can talk over it. Ooh, I like that idea. I mean, I'll talk over all my beats, but this is like an actual intro type beat. But yeah, to reiterate, 5 grains of rice on my dinner plate. No, but well, thanks to EBT, not really though. But yeah, I really am trying to find more local music to play, you know? Really starting to get back, like, into the business of it, like, all that stuff, right? Like, because making music is fun, I love it, and it's my driving force, is expressing myself and connecting with others. But there is this whole other side of the whole thing, right? The business aspect. So I spent literally the past week, maybe even 2 weeks, to like really like read through my previous contracts and license terms and update them and make them better. And yeah, so now we're all good. But until then, I will continue playing my beats, I guess. And I'm open to non-Milwaukee too, you know? I love Milwaukee. I always will. However, there's this whole world out there. And musicians and artists from all over the world, like, each bringing their unique perspectives to music. And I want to hear that. Because I'll learn. I will learn from that, too. Oh, we getting jazzy now, huh?

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Really. 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I remember them by title. Like this next beat. 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Oh, I don't have it though. Not on my MPC at least. Well, I'll play it on the computer. All right, if this beat doesn't switch up in the next 2 seconds, I'm done with it. Ooh. Saved by the switch up.

0: Wow. 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
1: Ooh, that's raw.

Ooh, on my MPC, I found a big stock of all my beats that I posted like online. We're gonna snap on these. I'm just gonna kind of run through them because what we got? We got about 30 minutes or so. Man, I'm bored already too. That is the thing. It's like, that's why I keep making new beats, because I get so bored after a while. I'm like, okay, I've heard these a million times before. I mean, they're new to you, and that's awesome. Yeah. I'll have more patience for myself.

such a weird beat. I love that beat so much. I like the weird beats. Speaking of Wuja, I guess, though, bringing it back to that, I made this beat after I saw Shadow. That's also Zhang Yimou. I know I'm chopping that movie, though, from 2018. Yeah. That's all I got for that.

The name of this episode is going to be called Beats for Sale. So I really am like getting back into selling beats again. Like, and it's taking it more serious, I feel like, you know. Not that I never didn't. Wait, what? Double negative. Yeah. But, you know, like, just being more intentional with, I guess, the business side of it. That's something I never fully understood, so I kind of just, like, try to sweep it under the rug. But the truth of the matter is, yes, I'm making music for my self-expression and connection with others. However, there is the reality is, though, that there is another side of it. And I want to learn about that. I don't want to just sweep it under the rug and then I'm, like, getting taken advantage of or leaving potential, I don't know, stuff on the table, right? Money on the table. I want to know what's going on and, like, cover myself and protect myself and make it beneficial for everybody involved. So, yeah, that's kind of been my mindset in regards to all that. And it's taken me a long time to kind of face that, because my beliefs with money were always so scarce, I guess. Yeah. But I did this yoga thing on Sunday hosted by Tribal Yoga School. It was this full moon beach yoga thing where it was literally yoga on the beach as the full moon is rising with like 600 people there. And a big intention for that for me was letting go of scarcity and allowing abundance into my life, especially financially. But it became like in the session, it became more about like allowing abundance into my life in regards to like people and connecting further with people. I know how to connect with people, but like to actually like further and deepen bonds, that's hard for me sometimes. So it was cool. It was really cool to do that. It wasn't just yoga though. It was like Kundalini breath work and like literal connection. Like Alyssa, the person that runs that session, she's like, all right, before we begin, you have to go hug 8 people that you don't know. I'm like, oh my God. Okay. And I did. It was fun. It was so cool to like step outside my own bubble in that way. And then we did meditation and like breath work and like literal ancient Kundalini practices. And then we got into the yoga, and that was a lot going on there too. It was like super intense. And then we did like a super dope connection thing, another one. And yeah, it was, and all while the full moon is rising, the harvest moon, which I think we're still in, maybe. Yeah, I think so. 'Cause the full moon phase lasts for like 3 days. And then the effects are felt for me. I feel them beforehand and then afterwards for a couple of days too. So there's one more session of that though, through Tribal Yoga School. That'll be October 25th, I believe, the last full moon yoga session of this year until next year when it starts getting warmer again. Because winter freezing yoga does not sound that fun. So that'll be October 25th if you want to check them out on Instagram. That's Tribal Yoga School. And there's one more session. And the cool thing about that is it's super affordable. It's not like they're like charging an arm and a leg. It's like literally, I don't want to play that beat actually. Not for this. What do I want to play? Oh, perfect. Perfect. Yeah. And I've been looking for a yoga place, like an affordable yoga place. I'm all about affordability and accessibility, and a therapist, one of the therapists of the place that I go to, she recommended a place. I'm not going to talk about it yet because I have to go check it out before I actually blast it on air, right? But affordability and accessibility is super important for me, and spaces where it's like judgment free, because that's the scariest thing, is to like go to a place and then feel like you're judged or wonder if you're going to be judged or whatever, you know. So, oh, you know what, speaking of which though, I will shout out Red Schaefer MMA mixed martial arts, a place that I do jiu-jitsu at, Brazilian jiu-jitsu. It's a really cool spot. I think it's the most affordable jiu-jitsu place in all of Milwaukee. Very, very affordable, good community vibes. It's not like super competitive. I mean, there are competitors, but like the actual culture of the place, of the dojo, is not competitive.
very family oriented. They have kids classes, they have women's classes as well, I believe, and it's just a cool vibe there. Highly recommend. And I just gotta shout them out because jiu-jitsu changed my whole life. It changed the way I interact with not only other people but myself and the world. So definitely shout out to them. I love jiu-jitsu, I love yoga, and the combination thereof is like super. It's like it just covers all the mental health bases for me, you know. And this beat is fire. This is called As long as you're still breathing, there's hope. I don't know if I want to sell this beat though. This beat is amazing. Can I just play peaceful beats for the rest of the remainder of this program? I think so. That's really, as a sensitive person, as a HSP, which means highly sensitive person, kindness and gentleness and, I guess, yeah, those things, really. Empathy, understanding, those are really important to me. But definitely gentleness and kindness. Bam, bam. But sometimes I get into my Aries rising mode where I'm like, okay, let's go, let's do this, let's make this happen, let's act, right? It's all of it. It's everything. Everything, everywhere, all at once. Once. Googly eyes on the pebble. But this beat. Aww. It's gonna stop now. Okay. Everything unfolds as it's supposed to.

Yeah, I like beats like this right now. And by right now, I mean like in this moment, like literally in this moment right now. Like jazzy, boom bap, peaceful beats, I guess.

when I made this beat, I was like, eh, I don't like this beat. And now it's one of my favorite beats. That's the interesting thing about, I guess, anything, really. Like, for me, it's like, ooh, especially my beats and stuff, it's like, I might not like something, but it'll grow on me later. Aw, really? It's just a loop. We're going to play one more time so I can find another beat, because I am not prepared for this. You are not prepared for a follow-up question. Ooh, I found a raw beat. I forgot about this beat. I think this is the one right here. Maybe? Let's see. Yeah. I love this beat right here. This one, I made this a long time ago, though. This is such a peaceful beat, too. It's like perfect. Perfect. 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River West Radio. I said that twice, actually. Oh, why did it fade out now? Do it. Oh, dude. Oh, my goodness. I'm finding some old beats, dude. Some fire old beats. Nice. And these are all available on my website, too. I think I accidentally grabbed, like, the fade-out version of that beat, though. Still fire. I think next time I'm going to bring my looper and we'll make some beats live. I miss making beats live.

I like that. I like that. 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I gotta set up my phone in a way that makes sense.

0: Yo. 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
1: La, la.
0: Yo. Do I have a choice, or has my fate been written? And would my perspective even make a difference? Grateful to be alive, but I'm still making wishes. Come a long way from stress to survive. Breaking dishes, throw pennies to a new fountain. Who found it? Beyond 2,000 clouds, shrouding a blue mountain. And every new person I meet's another possibility to see things in a new way within this awkward symphony. It's not solidity, it's liquid, transforming and moving. Trying to get into the groove of being human within these systems of dreams, illusions. I just wanna live in peace and union with my peeps and my people, making beats and grooving and traveling the world to meet the humans, speaking fluent to ease confusion from streets to the ruins to release this music. Oh, that's perfect. Perfect. And actually, it's interesting. I really do believe in synchronicity, because like even everything I was talking about earlier, it's like represented in this verse. Like talking about, I just want to live in peace and union. Every new person I meet is another possibility to see things in a new way. I was just talking about meeting people and like getting unique perspectives. Come on now. All right, we'll do another one. Yeah.

live at River West Radio on Self-Expression with Super Ego to kick a verse, not free flow. Yo, yo, yo. Snap my fingers and crack my toes. Release the stress, I'm feeling blessed and magical. Neutralize negativity, transmute to acceptance. Relieve the ego and let lead my inner essence. Talking about love, that's the most important thing. One with the universe as the pendulum swings. From intelligent things to a place of pure feeling. Sending peace to you through the pain that you're dealing. We all fighting battles, on that we similar. The experiences might vary, but the emotions are familiar. We just trying to make sense of this and it's a lot unknown. But I'm okay with that, cause I know that I'm not alone. From thoughts to goals, feelings to open hearts, I don't wanna hold it in cause it glows in the dark. Here we go again, cause we hold within stars. Illustrate the night sky till we know who we are. Y'all. I like that beat. Alright, so here, I got like about two more. Let's see, we got about 9 minutes left. That's perfect because I got two beats left. So the name of this one is called Rebuild. Super epic, sad, hopeful. Those things tend to go hand in hand for me though. Hi, my name is Super Ego. Peace to all my people.

0: once again.
1: One of the illest beats ever made. Helps me with my inner peace, let it play. Symphony of better days, conducted in pretty lights, on gritty nights to celebrate. Yeah, being alive at Elevate, she really nice. All I ever wanted was a smile on some sticky rice. In this life, with a style and it's different like the misfits, the outcasts, the vivid types. Nearby divergent with the words that I'm spurting. Hope you get the letters, might be burning in the furnace.

surrounds like forest creatures in the middle of the clearing, where magic flutes coincide with the riddles that we're hearing. Unlock the doors to the deep depths where we crept to find a piece of the amulet that we then each kept for safety.

All right. We are nearing a close of me just, I don't know, mainly playing my beats, but expressing myself over them as well. And whatever pops up, that's what the show is called, Self-Expression with Super Ego, where I play beats and kind of work through things in real time. If like a thought pops up, I kind of explore it instead of sweeping it under the rug. I just kind of express it and see what happens, see how it unfolds, see what beat to play next through that thought or that feeling, and just kind of let, yeah, it's the origami of life. And now, without further ado, I'm gonna play another beat. This is one of my favorite beats as well. It's not sad, it's more happy and hopeful. It's called Merry Christmas. I must have made this on Christmas. Yeah, and thank you for tuning in. This has been Self-Expression with Super Ego. We're about to hit 555 as well. It's like almost perfect. 555. And in fact, I just looked up what all these numbers mean, right? Because I've been seeing a lot of angel numbers lately. I'm gonna kind of read through them, actually. This is according to Joanne's angel numbers, by the way, though, which is a really good, she's an expert on the angel numbers. So I'll let this drop first. We'll start with 555, though, because it is 555. 555 signifies change, transformation, freedom, significant shifts, breaking out of old patterns, new opportunities, and movement towards greater personal freedom. Not bad, not bad. Five, five, five, five. 111 is manifestation, thoughts, beginnings. Pay attention to what you're thinking about when you see it. Joanne associates 111 with thoughts and intentions beginning to take form, new beginnings, intuition, and spiritual awakening. 222, balance, trust, patience. 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It's associated with faith, cooperation, relationships, harmony, and trusting timing. 333, creativity, communication, spiritual support. Very expressive energy, creativity, art, communication, growth, encouragement, and using your natural abilities to uplift others. Joanne particularly connects 333 with the Ascended Masters. 444, foundations, protection, keep going. Stability, work, determination, grounding, and support. Joanne's longer description basically says, continue doing what you're doing, listen to your intuition, and keep building. Actually, I saw 444 when I was on my way to the radio station here, and that's something that I'm dealing with or like working through is like just, yeah, keeping going pretty much. We talked about 555. The next is 666, home responsibility rebalance. Joanne connects the underlying six energy with home, family, nurturing, healing, responsibility, and restoring balance. So it isn't inherently an evil number in this numerology system. It's more of a recalibration towards balance.

0: 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And thank you for tuning in. 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
0: 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This is MK Direct Social Live on 104.1 WXRW Studios, man. And today we have another exciting show for you guys today. And as always, man, it is a great week. We are wrapping up the end of September, man. It's right around the corner, man. We got a lot of events going on today. As always, and throughout the week too as well. But before we get into that, I just want to touch base on a lot of things that's going on in the community. There's another drive that our last guest that we had on the radio, NGL Marmar, is going to be doing a candy drive. And also for those that are incorporating, there is going to be a new resource/community center that we're going to be building. It is literally on MLK Drive, and I believe is that MLK Drive 2628 is the address. If you guys ever want to pull up to that, it's

0: resources in there. There's going to be a skating rink. There's going to be a gym. There's going to be an arts and crafts fair. There's going to be a trades barbershop, salon. There's going to be a studio. Podcasting is going to be done in there. It's a lot of things going on. So with that being said, I want you guys to tap into that as soon as that building opens up. And just a huge shout out to my boy Von Mays for making sure of all that stuff's going on, along with him and Jasmine Tyler. They've been doing a lot of lock-ins. In association with that, they're going to be doing a lock-in called Tacos and Tech, where they're working with kids, you know, ages 8 through, I believe, 17 or maybe 18 even. Just providing them food. Obviously, Tacos and Tech stands for tacos, so they'll be giving tacos, nachos. And they're learning tech, like trades and whatnot, as far as like woodworking, metal shop, and stuff that people don't really do in today's day and time. So with that being said, I would love for you guys to know what kind of events we got going on this week. Today is going to be Bar Fest. Shout out to my boy BZ Bars for having this event. Man, this is a sixth event doing this. It's going to be at Bremen Cafe at 9 o'clock. It's a lot of artists that are going to be locked in for this event. Most of the artists in the city that we do is more underground. You will feel in tune to a lot of singers, R&B, hip-hop music, and a lot of just, you know, underground rap music that you probably wouldn't discover, you know, in Milwaukee. But if you guys are interested in learning about more music or showcases, you can always tap into what he has going on, too. 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You can also find us on MKEDirect.com. 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Also, you can find us on Instagram, you can find us on Facebook, you can find us on TikTok, and we ain't on Twitter, man. We ain't that freaky, but hey, we're going to be there one day. Maybe not the freaky part, but we're going to be there one day on the Twitter, though, so you can catch us on that, too, as well. And we are vlogging on Snapchat, so you can catch us on Snapchat, too, as well, as MK Director Podcast. So if you got a Snap, go ahead and look us up. We're on there posting stories daily to see what's going on. Also, with that being said, for anybody that's in the community that wants to tap into anything that's going on in the River West community, we are having the annual Ghost Walk, which is going to be going on in October. It's full of radio events, which are stories, you know, ghost stories that we talk about on the radio. And you can come in here and grab some merch if you want to. We got a nice selection of T-shirts, sweaters, nice selection of stickers and stuff that you guys can come grab too as well. All down here at 824 East Center Street. So if you guys are interested in getting involved and learning a little bit about more ghost stories, you feel a little bit more festive about Halloween, you guys can always tap into that too as well. With that being said, we are bringing in our Dear City Bash, which is going to be October 30th. It's going to be at Lush Lounge. So just speaking a little bit into the forecast a little bit. But we're going to be doing that at Lush Lounge. It's going to be at probably 9 o'clock p.m. So if you guys are in tune to having a great show, getting out here and enjoying some Halloween fun and activities. Going to be giving away a lot of prizes and a lot of great things. Got a couple artists that are going to be performing that day, and we're bringing in one celebrity artist. So it's going to be a sold-out show. It's going to be a fun event, as always, if you know anything about Dear City events. Also, with that being said, the Brewers are going crazy. As always, man, it's not every day that you get to hear that a Milwaukee team is doing great things. But as always, the Milwaukee Brewers are number one in their division and throughout the whole MLB league. And hopefully they can take that and run with it all the way to the MLB World Series. With that being said, they got a couple games coming up this week. If you want to know where to find that at, you can go on Google and you can look up MLB or just type in Brewers. Or go on Brewers.com and you can find out what they got going on. I know the playoffs is about to start. First game is going to be September 26th. I think they're playing against the Padres. Don't quote me on that. I'm just saying. But they're doing pretty good. So they're at 100 wins now this year. And if they win this one, they go on to the conference or the NLC division round. And then they go into the conference. And then this is the World Series after that. And you know what that means. The city going to turn up. So let's go ahead and just show some love to our city, man. If y'all haven't been to a Brewers game or if you don't know nothing about baseball, man, I would invite you to come out there and have some fun. If you're going to tailgate, maybe you don't want to pay the tickets to get in, you can tailgate always and enjoy the atmosphere and the crowd. Or you can actually go to a game and sit back and, you know, cheer on your Brewers, man. So with that being said, let's get into our interview that we got going on. So today, as always, I'm the host, Cartier Chris. My co-host is not in today, but we're supposed to have a special guest host who's going to be coming in later on. So y'all stay tuned for that too as well. With that being said, let's lock in, man. Who we got on the radio with us today, man?
1: We got Mission Mistakes and Millions, Trudge.

0: Johnson.
1: Let's go. Let's go, man. How you feeling today, man?
0: I'm feeling good, man. I'm feeling good.
1: That's good, man. Glad to have you on the radio with us today, man. And as always, man, this is MK Direct Social. Our main goal is to promote you. So if that makes sense to you, just to simplify everything, because we could put a long spiel to it, but we ain't going to do that. Our main goal is to promote you. We want to hear your stories. We want to hear about what you got going on in the community, so that way we can share your story with others.
0: Right, right.
1: So with that being said, man, tell us a little bit about yourself, man.
0: Milwaukee raised, graduated from Washington High School, class of 2020. And I'm just a young brother that's trying to show people that it's okay to make mistakes.
1: Washington, the Paragoaters, right?
0: For sure.
1: So y'all had that one, the coach, right? The one that passed away, right? Was that a couple years ago? Or was that a teacher?
0: No, we had a player that passed away. That was real player.
1: I'm sorry to hear about that. That's
0: DT,
1: crazy.
0: Rest in peace, DT.
1: Okay, for sure, for
0: sure.
1: I know they had a sign out there. I think it was last year.
0: Oh, that was Coach Davis.
1: Coach Davis. Yep. I remember Coach Davis. Yep. I used to go there a couple times. Used to have a, I don't know if you know anything about like playing Powell at all.
0: No.
1: Like North Division, they used to have like the warning leagues and all that stuff.
0: Oh yeah, y'all know about
1: warning. Similar to that, yeah.
0: Yeah.
1: But
0: okay.
1: They not indoor, I mean not outdoor, but indoor leagues.
0: Okay.
1: Yeah,
0: okay.
1: Stuff like that. So I think it's called Summer Stars or something like that.
0: Oh yeah, yeah, I heard of that for sure. I want a hooper though, but I know a lot about it.
1: Okay, okay. Yeah. You ain't wrong. So I see you got your clothing line on, man. Is that what it is?
0: Yeah, Mistake Men's. Yeah,
1: okay.
0: So it's a podcast.
1: I got Future Millionaire, so you're gonna have to switch shirts, man.
0: When I seen it, I said I love that. But it's just a brand, man. I'm trying to share awareness of that. It's okay to make mistakes, man. We live in a world where everybody try to be perfect, and we live in a world where everybody is just, you know, I call it faking the funk, man, and they ain't being real, they ain't being authentic. So I wanted to find a brand.
1: All right, guys, we are locked in with MK Direct Social Live on the radio, guys. With that being said, I am your host, Cartier Chris. This is MK Direct Social. 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We'll be able to post every episode from today's episode and any previous episode also as well. For those that are listening in, if you guys are tapped into the River West platform, you guys can also subscribe to us at riverwestradio.com. You can watch all other episodes and all other shows that we have here Monday through Friday. There's very good programming. You can also check us out on a Instagram platform at MK Direct Social, also on Facebook at MK Direct Social, and also on TikTok platform too as well. With that being said, we have a couple of events going on in the community, and I have my special guest host in the building today. How are you feeling today, Destiny?
2: We are doing good. Nice to be back.
1: Let's go. So with that being said, we do have a very special guest that's in the building with us today. As always, we do not name drop, but before we get into that, like I was saying, we do have a couple of events that we're going to touch base on today in the community. Destiny, you got any events going on today?
2: Not today.
1: Anything you want to highlight?
2: I know tomorrow I'm going to go see Big Frank, I think.
1: Okay. So with that being said, they do have the Heat Wave Tour, which is going to be tomorrow at Timbuktu. We are a huge partnership on that. They reached out to us earlier in the week. I have my artist Gemini is going to be performing at that event too as well. And also Destiny, as you guys heard, is going to be at that event too as well. This event highlights a lot of local artists in the city of Milwaukee. There are going to be three artists that are going to be on that platform. They get a chance to be on tour and be on stage with a lot of big name celebrity artists such as Babyface E. There's Doja Cat. There's Big Frank, which is our A-list artist that's in this building or in Milwaukee as well. The people that have done Heat Wave are very good people. They've worked with a lot of great artists throughout the years, and they also do Fly By Southwest along with the Rolling Loud and the Backwoods event that goes on in Detroit. So they're very connected with Real, the Young OG. They're very connected with Babyface E and a lot of Detroit artists too as well. Also today is going to be the Apex Men's Showcase, which is going down right down the street from here at Uptowner. If you guys want to be a part of that, it starts at 9 p.m. I believe Pretty P is going to be hosting that event along with a couple other artists that are highlighted on that one. So if you guys are in for good music, R&B music, rap music, any type of music in regards to that, you guys can always tap into that at the Uptowner Bar, which is located right down the street from here. Closer to Humboldt Avenue. You can't miss it. It says Uptowner right on the building, guys. So have fun with that. Also, there's going to be the Cactus Club is hosting their annual, I think this is the 11th annual Beat Fest, spelled B-E-E-T. It highlights a lot of major artists in the community from Rockstar to EDM to punk rock to R&B. Their showcase is going to be going on from 1 to 7. And there's going to be a little after party going on at the Cactus Club from 7 p.m. until 12 o'clock midnight. So if you're interested in having a street festival, seeing a lot of vendors, a lot of community people that are going to be locked in for that, there's City of Milwaukee is a part of that too as well, along with MK Direct Social. They also reached out to us. Shout out to Kelsey Kaufman, who's the owner of Cactus Club, to do more of their videography and their photography and to do a couple interviews for the people that are located in that area too as well. So if you're interested in having some fun things to do, make sure you guys make your way out there for that. Also, another thing that's going on Saturday is going to be the annual, I'm not going to say annual, but the weekly Home Depot Expo, which highlights children and building. So if you have young kids that are interested in being contractors, junior carpenters, or just want to get them out the house to do some fun activities, you can take them to any Home Depot located in the Milwaukee area. The one I'm taking my children to is going to be in the Brookfield area, since I'm closer to that area. And it's about an hour, maybe an hour and 30-minute class where kids can go in there, learn a bunch of arts and crafts, and get little junior certificates and come out with little Home Depot like aprons and whatnot, like they actually work there. So that's a kind of fun thing for children if they're interested in being career bound or just understanding more about just building and working with the community too as well. So with that being said, I know we're kind of crunched for time, a little late, guys. You guys heard the earlier interview from last week. That was kind of a sneak peek of what was going on from last week, which we had a very exciting interview with the clothing designer and also a huge community leader. But today we are going to focus on our guest today. And with that being said, man, please tell them who we have the honor of speaking with today.
3: My name is Penny Inc. Penny known by many. I am a local tattoo artist in Milwaukee, Wisconsin. I've been tattooing for a year now.
1: Okay.
3: My goal is to be an ink master, so I don't have any specialties in my tattooing. I just do anything, any challenge that is thrown at me.
1: Fire, fire, fire.
2: Nice.
1: So let's get a little bit into your background a little bit. So being that you're a tattoo artist in the Milwaukee community, it's a lot of tattoo artists that are in the Milwaukee community. What is it that highlights you specifically about the art that you do that makes you unique in your way, if you don't mind me asking that?
3: Of course. Like I said before, I take on any challenge. So that's as deep as going over other people's artwork. So other tattoo artists' artwork, a lot of people reach out to me to revamp their tattoos because most tattoo artists don't do that. Okay. Simply because it's not their work, but my goal is to help everybody in any way to make sure they feel confident in their skin. So
1: that's fire. That's fire. So getting into your background a little bit, just digging into that. So are you a Milwaukee native, if you don't mind me asking?
3: Yes.
1: Okay.
3: Born and raised.
1: So just highlighting the city of Milwaukee and sponsoring businesses and entrepreneurs and influencers alike. Let's just get into a little bit about like your school background. Favorite teacher, you know, hobbies and all that stuff.
3: Okay. Well, I only went to three schools. I went to one my entire elementary, one my entire middle, and then one my entire high school.
1: Nice.
3: So my elementary, I went to YLA, Young Leaders Academy. It's actually no longer here anymore. Mm-hmm. And then middle school, I went to UACB, Universal Academy for the College Bound. It was supposed to be like a spinoff of YLA, but then some crazy stuff happened with the principal, so we're not going to get into that. But then I went to go to Meyer, which is not too far from where we are now.
1: Okay. Go to Meyer's a good school. They got that huge lead and water crisis, but it's a very good school.
3: Oh, man. I didn't know about that.
1: Oh, yeah. That's another topic we'll get on another day.
3: But as far as, like, favorite teacher, I didn't have a favorite teacher.
1: What?
3: But I
1: no
3: did
1: favorite
3: have,
1: teachers?
3: No, I had a favorite coach in sports, but that don't have nothing to do with, like, school.
2: What'd you do?
3: I play volleyball.
1: Okay, oh, nice, nice, nice, nice. Yeah, volleyball is a very good sport. Yeah. I'll give you that. So just highlighting a day in the life of being a tattoo artist, what would you say, like, your first thing is in the morning when you're waking up?
3: Well, of course, stretch, get my mind right, brush my teeth, I actually start my designs after I, you know, possibly eat. A lot of times I don't eat, though. So I just, you know, real. I just brush my teeth, wash my face, and then start designing for the tattoos that I have the same day.
1: Okay.
3: And it usually takes me not too long to design something. But if it's going to take me multiple days, obviously I want to start a couple of days ahead. But I just design. I get up 2 hours before my appointments, and I start designing. And then a lot of times I like to book for a full day, so I'll be at the shop from 10 a.m. to 10 p.m. if I can.
1: Okay. That's not bad. So I guess moving forward, what would you say some of the challenges would be in working with, like, certain people when you're doing, like, your tattooing?
3: Well, so because I tattoo mainly melanated skin, okay, it's a lot more difficult than fair skin. A lot of tattoo artists may understand what I'm saying. Like, when it's glaring, like, it's kind of hard to see through the brown skin. So it's like certain techniques you have to do or certain ways you have to design the tattoo in order for the details to show or for you to even see what you're doing. Okay. And, yep, that's a big challenge. And then just to piggyback off of, like, what makes me unique is a lot of people ask me to revamp their tattoos or add to their tattoos. I feel like that's pretty difficult because I didn't do what's already on your body, and you're trying to ask me to flow it in with my style, okay, which is a bit difficult because I really gotta, you know, adjust and, like, change it up so it can fit their existing tattoos.
1: Right. Okay, that makes a lot of sense. So dealing with the challenges, what do you say is the most aspiring or most influential in what you do as far as, like, tattooing? Like, what drives your passion in regards to that?
3: My clients. Because my clients love my work. My clients are always saying the most positive things in the world. Like, just seeing them be happy to, you know, be feel comfortable in their skin with a new tattoo or a fixed tattoo or a covered tattoo. Like, either or, my clients is what makes me keep going because they support me crazy.
1: That's what's up. So as far as, like, running your business, what do you say is the format and setting things up and getting things organized as far as just, like, your daily workflow?
3: So I usually just go in my shop and are you asking, like, how is my setup? Like,
1: yeah, so, like, as far as, like, setting things up for the day, you know, some people come in, they you know, come in maybe 30 minutes earlier, they're setting up, getting all the equipment together, they're, you know, opening needles and getting paint, you know, or whatever you call it, ink together.
3: Ink, exactly.
1: In regards to that. And, you know, they're setting up their, you know, their tables, you know, in a sense, and then getting their platform wherever they're doing their, you know, tattooing at, whether it's a, like, a seated position or, mm-hmm, you know, whether they're laying down and you're doing some type of, like, arms or legs or stomach work or whatever.
3: So right now, because it's Halloween season, I have some lights and stuff in my room. So right now I just walk in, I turn on all of my lights and light my candle. And okay, I do go, I only get there maybe like 10 minutes before because.
1: Oh, wait, you said you light a candle.
3: Yeah.
1: Do some rituals in there?
3: No, I just wanted to smell good. I just wanted to smell good when they walking in.
1: So, you know, she's bringing out with the sage and all that. Sage and all. Why you bring these evil spirits out of here?
2: Don't hit my game. No, I'm just kidding.
3: Yeah, so I really only come like 10 minutes early because once my client comes in, we go over the design, and then if they're okay with the design, which they are most of the time, we just go ahead and put the stencil on, and then I do my setup because when the stencil is on, it's going to sit in the skin and, like, embed in the skin a lot longer. So that's why I just take the time to set up and everything while the stencil is already on the skin.
1: Nice. So, I guess moving forward, right, what is, like, one of your favorite clients that you've ever had to work with?
3: Ooh. I got a lot of favorite clients, so I can't – I'm going to say somebody, but, like, it's – I have a lot of favorite clients. Okay. I have a lot of favorite clients. This one lady, Miss Joy, she was in her 60s. She was almost 70 years old. She had came to the shop for a consultation. We talked about the tattoo and everything. And she had actually wanted me to do the tattoo right then and there, but I don't do walk-ins. So I told her, like, I have to take a bit of time to figure out your design. So then we're going to book the tattoo for the next day. We got there at 9 o'clock. She was super excited. This was her first tattoo ever, and she had got it on her back. So she was a bit scared. Yes. She was a bit scared and everything. And she talked to me about just keep going and stuff like that, and that I'm, you know, I'm a black woman doing tattoos in a predominantly male field, you know, how great I am being a tattoo artist for the first year. She told me everything about her story and her life path. She said she used to work in Macy's for the perfume companies and stuff like that. So she gave me some samples of perfume when she came for her appointment. And then, she just, we prayed and all type of stuff. Like, we were, honestly, the appointment didn't start for a whole 2 hours. Because we was just sitting just there. We was just sitting there talking, and she just was being so uplifting.
2: See, that's the best type of client.
3: Showing me so, telling me so much wisdom and stuff like that.
2: Oh, so you got, yes, got a little learning.
3: Yes, exactly.
2: Some tips for real. Yes.
1: That's super dope. So as always, guys, would you please, before we go into this commercial break, just allow us to let us know where we can follow you on social media platforms or where they can find your business at real quick?
3: Yes, you can follow me on Instagram and TikTok at PennyInc124.
1: Nice, you guys heard that. And as always, guys, if you guys want to be booked on MK Direct Social, all you have to do is either message the Instagram page at MK Direct Social at IG, or you can also go online and hit up our inquiry bar at mkdirect.com, or you guys can hit us up on Facebook too as well at the MK Direct Social page. 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it's completely clean and edited, and able to be presented on radio with us. And then we'll let you guys know where we're going to play it to as well. So with that being said, we also like to curate a playlist together that highlights a lot of Milwaukee artists. So if you guys want to be on the list of the playlist or get your music on that playlist, again, please subscribe or send your inquiries over to those Gmail accounts. Also being said, we like to highlight specific artists on certain days, and today is a wonderful day to highlight Miss Caprice with her song called Gap in Space. If you don't know anything about Miss Caprice or anything that she does, she's a very influential singer in the community of Milwaukee. She's from Milwaukee. She's actually born and raised here, and she's been on a lot of different platforms, from Rolling Loud to platforms out there in New York too as well, highlighting different showcases throughout the city of Milwaukee. A little older, but I believe the music suits her and the age and the type of music that she does. So if you guys are ever interested in getting your music out there, you guys know where to go, you guys know where to find us at. And with always being said, let's go to our next commercial break. We're playing a song by Miss Caprice called Gap in Space.
4: Hello? Yeah, it's me. I think it's time we just take some time apart. You know, the respect ain't all the way.

Yo, guys, this is MK Direct Social, man. I hope you guys love that song by Miss Caprice called Gap in Space, man. As always, I'm your host, Cartier Chris, together with my lovely co-host, Nini, in the building. I'm just lying, guys. She's not here today. But Destiny is our special guest host in the building today. And she's here to turn up the stage, as always, man, with her eccentric voice. And we're going to get back into this interview with our amazing guest that we have today. But before we do, I have a couple more events that I kind of want to touch base on happening within the week. As always, our MLB team, the Milwaukee Brewers, are fanatic this year. They're doing very, very well. They've won over 100 games, which is the first in world history. And they're actually going to be in the National League Division Series. The game takes place tomorrow, which is October 3rd at 7:30 p.m. at American Family Field. I believe they're playing the, San Diego? Was that the Dodgers? The Padres? Yeah, okay. So they're playing the Padres tomorrow, guys. And the Padres beat the Cubs, you know, bull Chicago. I don't really like the Cubs at all. And some other interesting news is that Milwaukee might be adopting a football team. And it looks like the Chicago Bears want to get out of Chicago and be a part of the Milwaukee team. So, you know, as much as we, you know, disgrace a little bit of Chicago every time we have sports activities, we might end up adopting the Bears into our society. I would just change the whole name, but as always, I don't have any control over the franchise and changing the Bears names to a different name. But it'd be kind of cool to have the Milwaukee Bears football team playing here in Milwaukee going against the Green Bay Packers. Would be something interesting to see in the future. But That's just in the notes right now, so they're not putting anything in the play. They're debating on whether they want to do that or not, but that's just some news that I thought I'd bring to you guys' attention. With that being said, if you guys know anything about, like, Halloween, because it is the month of Halloween, there's a lot of different activities. There's Bailey's Pumpkin Patch. There's a farm that goes on that has a lot of activities for children and adults. There's pumpkin picking. There's apple picking. There's like an actual like, what do you call that? Like a haunted house in a sense, where kids can go in, walk out, not too scary. There's slides, there's a lot of rides, there's animals to see. And if you guys are interested in that, we'll have more information on our website, and we'll also list it on the Instagram page too, as well, at MKE Direct Social on IG. Also, there's the Taste of Chaos, almost butchered that. But there's the Taste of Chaos.

0: get down to that. It starts at 1 o'clock p.m. It's going to be in the Bayview area. All you have to do is look up Cactus Club, and you'll run right into it once you start seeing all the road closures and all the people out there and all the vendors. So just wanted to highlight that. But as always, man, MK Direct Social, you can find us on all platforms. You can also stream this episode on YouTube at riverwestradio.com. You'll be able to find that on there, too, as well. And let's get back to our interview today, man. So, Miss Penny Inc., how are you feeling today?
1: I'm feeling great.
0: That's good. That's good, man. So before we left for break, we were talking about a little bit about like your upbringing. We talked about like the highs and lows when it comes to tattooing. You kind of highlighted a little bit about like a 6-year-old lady that came in and got her tattoo done. I don't know too much about like skin, like when you get older, but I kind of feel like it gets more sensitive in a sense, right?
1: Yes.
0: So
1: yes.
0: Before we get into this next segment, I kind of wanted to highlight like what is the difference in tattooing like older people and then younger people when it comes to that?
1: Well, firstly, like you said, pain tolerance. Older people definitely are more sensitive to pain.
0: Okay.
1: So they're moving a lot more when the needle touches their skin. So like I can't pull the lines and go as fast as I can with someone who's younger. And also younger people have tighter skin.
0: Okay.
1: So it's less work that I have to put in as far as stretching the skin, you know, to get the needle to puncture the right way.
0: Right.
1: And, are we you said just about the technical application of the ink, right?
0: Correct. Yep.
1: Yep. Shoot. As far as color, I feel like I said, because the skin is a lot looser, I don't recommend color on older folks. At least,
2: does it just like kind of spread?
1: No, it's the
2: or the way it looks.
1: I think it's the sensitivity.
2: That's fair.
1: Because
2: I feel you get like less fat, and you're like usually the older people are more like their bones are kind of out more. I think
0: more brittle in a sense.
1: Yeah, and
2: like it's thin skin.
1: They have other like skin problems and health issues that affect the healing
2: like
1: process.
2: Blood pressure and like blood thinners,
1: exactly.
2: And like medications.
1: It affects the healing process and just overall just getting it done the right way. Because like I said, the twitching and moving and stuff like that, and a lot of older folks rush me too. Yeah.
2: How fast do you usually think like for like a mid-sized tattoo, like something like the ones or something, like just numbers or something?
1: Numbers and stuff, that was real quick. Those are really quick.
2: Okay.
1: Yeah.
2: Okay.
1: Those are really quick.
2: What do you think has been the longest you've sat?
1: The longest is my customized pieces. And like I said,
2: the color.
1: The color takes it takes 2 times as long as black and gray.
2: Oh.
1: So that's also why I don't recommend like color for older folks, because it just take too long. It hurts more because the color ink is thicker than black ink. Like it's way thicker than black ink. So and then sometimes you can not have the right needle that's going to puncture that thick ink into the skin.
2: I have
1: so
2: that
1: it's
2: issue
1: causing
2: with my
1: more
2: finger.
1: More problems. It hurts more.
2: Yeah,
1: you
2: got to
1: keep going over it more and more and more and more and more. But you don't want to overwork the skin, because now
2: then it'll blow.
1: It'll
2: because like that. Like I feel like mine happened.
1: It'll get scabby. It'll get real scabby, and because their skin is so thin,
2: it just peels
1: off.
2: Peel.
1: It look nasty. You know, you don't want to do that to nobody.
0: That's crazy. So, in beginning your process with tattooing, did you go through any schooling at all for that, or did you just completely just say, I'm going to be an entrepreneur, this is something I want to do, and then just started taking initiative?
1: No, I didn't go to any schooling at all.
0: Okay.
1: My boyfriend had said, hey, you need to get back into tattooing. This was a year ago, and I didn't second guess it.
0: Okay.
2: Did you start, on yourself?
1: Oh, no. He was my first client.
2: He was my first client.
1: W him. And he actually got a quarter leg sleeve as the first tattoo. So the first tattoo I ever did on skin was a quarter leg sleeve.
0: That's crazy.
1: And I just was like, I'm finna go big or go home. I wasn't really interested in doing a name tattoo because I've been drawing my whole life. Right. I've been drawing since I was 4 years old.

0: like, not to toot my own horn, but I have been the best artist in every room that I sat in. Okay. Especially, like, when people see my artwork, they be trying to hurt their own feelings. Like, oh, dang, I need to stop drawing. I be like, no, don't do that. Don't do that. Like, I just take my time, and I pay attention to detail, and I just feel like I have a different way of going about art than other people.
1: Okay.
2: Hey, like, know your worth, though. Like, yeah, know what you're
0: listen to the table. The literally. More details, the better with my artwork. Right. So it takes me hours at a time to get something finished. So
2: I believe that.
1: Okay. So for the aesthetic of being inside your room, like, walk us through, like, say, if we were a customer coming into your studio, right, to get tattooed, mm-hmm. what would be the first impression that we would see as we walk in?
0: Oh, well, the first impression you will see is this is first of all, we're going to talk about how it looks on the outside. The building is a zebra-printed building.
1: Oh, okay.
0: So, it's pretty cool. You're like, wait, is this it? And you open the door, and it just looks beautiful. It's clean. We have a maintenance man who's there pretty much till 5 o'clock. So, he's fixing and vacuuming and wiping and doing whatever he needs to do. You might actually smell some food because we have a restaurant right across the hall from my studio.
2: Okay.
0: And nice. Then you'll go into my studio, and the first thing you see is my Halloween decorations. I also have pictures of my tattoos on my door. And then you'll go in and you'll see more Halloween decorations. 3 big old canvases of my artwork, two sleeves, and about 4 quarter sleeves worth of canvases. And then I also have my artwork again, my tattoos, in the shape of my name, which is Penny, on my wall.
2: Oh, that's really
1: pretty dope. Yeah. That's awesome.
0: You'll probably realize that my favorite color is red because my my furniture is red.
1: That's dope.
0: And I also do have a pretty big studio, so it's very spacious. I have room for guests to sit. I have 2 plush couches. They are very comfortable and they swivel. Okay. So that's really nice.
1: Is that meatless couch? Boneless one?
0: These the thick plushy ones where you sink into it, like, get out.
1: Okay. Mm. Okay.
3: I need a tour.
1: Mm-hmm. So remind me not to sit in that couch then. I got you. No,
0: I'm
1: just
0: No,
2: he said no. Girl,
0: I'm just kidding. But shoot, it might be like, get out. It's Halloween time.
2: Right. You know? Gotta keep it spooky.
0: I got a skeleton sitting on a chair, so he might be sitting there for a long time.
1: Did he get tattooed also or no?
0: No.
2: Bone don't work that good.
0: No.
1: right. That's crazy work. All right, so I guess moving forward into your journey of tattooing, what do you look to accomplish, like, in the next future? Do you look to expand? Do you look to hire people in, training them as far as, like, becoming their own tattoo artists? Or, like, what are you thinking?
0: So I do plan on relocating.
1: Okay.
0: At first, I was going to relocate all the way to Texas, but that's 17 hours away. And then I had to think, like, I'm going to completely lose my Milwaukee clientele. Mm-hmm. And I've only been tattooing for a year, so why would I, completely start over? So the goal is to move closer, somewhere like Illinois, especially because they have a high tattoo culture. Mm. I don't want to be in a suite alone anymore. I would love to be in a shop with other people, other people who specialize in melanated skin, also be around other melanated artists.
1: Okay.
0: So
1: you're going to join the Black Ink crew then? That's what I'm thinking.
0: No, not the, no disrespect, but not the Black Ink crew. Some much better than them. Yeah, I'm trying to get around the Ink Masters.
3: Right. The Ink Masters.
0: Yes, the Ink
3: Masters. You got what it takes to be Ink Master?
0: Oh, yes, I do. Yes, I do.
4: Find out on the next episode.
1: Right. All right, so moving into, like, the culture, you said that it's a higher culture in Illinois, right?
0: Yes.
1: So with that being said, as far as, like, the culture of just tattooing and, like, the type of people that like to get tattooed, what do you say is their clientele based in a sense? Is it more like melanated people that come in there? Is it more or less melanated people that come into your shop? Or is it a mix of both? Or what do you think?
0: It's a mix of both. Okay. I've had all ethnicities sit in my chair, actually. So, but my majority is melanated, for sure.
1: So you had an albino person come in there before?
0: No.
1: See, gotcha.
0: I didn't.
1: Gotcha.
0: I didn't. That would be actually be really cool. That would be really cool. I ain't gonna lie.
1: That's dope. That's dope. All right. So, is there anything that you want to talk about as far as like your support system? You said that earlier before we went into this commercial break that you have a huge support system that kind of guides your life in regards to, you know, structuring you to be a better tattoo artist. That pushes you to go further in life and that pushes you to go harder in life. Let's talk a little bit about that.
0: Yes. So first, I would like to mention my mom. She's definitely my biggest or one of my biggest supporters.
1: Shout out moms.
0: Yeah, she actually bought my first tattoo gun.
1: Okay, that's fine.
0: And then I think what was crazy is like, because I've been learning quickly. So I got my first tattoo gun in August and then I was like, Mom, you should buy this tattoo gun around October because it was my birthday. So then she bought my second tattoo gun. So that was pretty cool. And then one of my first videos that ever went viral on TikTok was a cover-up on my mom's arm. And it was a peacock. So it was a beautiful peacock, very colorful. So, you know. And then, yeah, ever since then, well, she actually got a tattoo when I was in the house first. She got a couple tattoos. She's at her fourth tattoo now. Now she trying to book for a fifth, but I'm always pushing my family members back. I don't know. That's just like a tattoo artist thing. They always be indecisive too because they know that you're going to be there forever to do a tattoo.
1: Right.
0: But my first client was my boyfriend, like I said before. He did...
1: Yeah, we got some crazy things going on in the background, guys, man. If you hear the thunder in the background, man, y'all know.
3: $1 subs. All right. Go ahead, girl, please.
1: Back to the regular schedule program. Oh, that's your word dropping in. Okay. We got Wally dropping in. That's what's up, man. Hey, if you guys want to tap in, man, right after MK Direct Social, man, we got Bar for Bar Radio with my boy Wally that's on there, man. He also does a lot of videography and photography, too, as well. I mean, catch him at a lot of events. He's going to be at the Uptowner event today taking pictures for the male showcase called the Apex Alpha Male Showcase. It's highlighting a lot of it's an all-male showcase, actually, by the way. And that's highlighting a lot of like artists that do music in regards to rap, hip-hop, and any other thing associated with that, too, as well. So that starts off at 9 o'clock today, hosted by Pretty P. And a couple other artists. I know they got a guy by the name of Black Aladdin is going to be headlining that event too as well. And you can also catch Wally out here at Passion Park too, because he's a part of that at Bremen Cafe, which is right down the street from here. If you're ever in the area, you could take Bremen, and I think that's Bremen and Wright Street, I believe. You run right into it, and they have a lot of events going on there throughout the week on Wednesdays, Thursdays, and also Saturdays and Sundays too as well. So let's get into that. With that being said, I just want to take another quick commercial break real quick. We're going to highlight another Milwaukee artist. And as always, if you guys want to tap into our music database, you can always send your music to mkedirectsocial@gmail.com or mkedirects with an S at the end at gmail.com as well, where we'd be able to review your music and get it highlighted on 104.1 FM and also let you guys know when we're going to play it. This is a song by Obi-Wan, which is a.k.a. Mr. Too Litty. The song is called So High. Don't ask me why we don't do any smoking on the radio at all. But with that being said, that's a very good song, and he did send the clean version. So let's go ahead and take a listen to it, guys, and then we'll be right back with our amazing guest right after this.

0: 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As always, man, I hope you guys like that song. If any artist wants to send their music out there, like stated before, you guys can send it to mkedirectsocial@gmail.com or mkedirects@gmail.com as well. And also, you guys can tap into us on the Instagram platform, TikTok, Facebook page too as well, and all other platforms. With that being said, let's get right back into our interview. And we got a couple game questions that we want to ask our guest today. So are you ready for this today? Mm-hmm. Okay. I don't think we can hear you. Let's say it one more time.
1: Yes, sir.
0: Okay. Just had to make sure we could hear you. So this one you can phone a friend, okay? So you got your guy in the building with you today, man. Okay. So if you have any issues or if you get stumped on any of the questions, you can go from there. But we're going to get into that after we get into our Never Have I Ever question by Destiny and by Nene today. So let's get to it, man. We got about 5 questions for you, and then we're going to go into our next segment. You guys ready for this?
2: Who's going first?
3: You can go first.
2: I'm going first.
3: You're gonna go first.
2: Oh my god. I always put on the spotlight. So, all right, y'all. Are y'all ready for this?
1: Yes, ma'am.
3: Put it on. Okay. She's stalling for time.
2: All right. So this is called finish the sentence. All right. Are both of y'all participating, or just one of y'all?
1: Just me for now.
2: Just you? Okay. Oh man. Okay. All right. Well then, we're just gonna do would you rather.
1: No, you could do both.
2: Do both. Okay. Yes. Finish the sentence. All right. You gotta answer in like 5-10 seconds.
1: Okay.
2: Okay. So number one, the biggest red flag in a relationship is
1: lack of communication, inconsistency.
2: Inconsistency. I agree. input from the partner?
4: Oh, you want me to play the game too?
2: Yeah. You want to play?
4: Sure. Okay. I'll play.
2: What's the biggest red flag in a relationship? We're going to start off slow for this one.
4: Biggest red flag. Shoot. I don't know. Shit, I ain't. Bad personality. Can't listen.
2: Don't listen. I was just going to say, don't listen. All right. Okay. We're going to do, is it cheating or not? So,
0: let's do it.
3: It's got tension.
2: Your partner tells someone that they are attractive. Cheating or not?
4: No,
2: not cheating. Your partner likes their ex's Instagram pictures from 3 years ago. Cheating or not?
4: No.
2: Your partner has a secret Snapchat account. Cheating or not?
1: It depends. It could be for something.
4: You might gotta be
3: Why
4: for
3: is it secret though?
2: Right. Why is it secret though?
4: What you mean? You maybe was giving her a secret gift or something. You never know.
1: It all depends. Yeah, you know what I'm saying?
2: Your partner watches adult content. Cheating or not?
4: It's weird. It's cheating on you. Cheating on your cheating your life.
2: So
4: you cheating on yourself. So
2: on.
4: Hell yeah, that's weird.
2: All right. Your partner is texting someone every night but insists they're just friends. Cheating or not?
1: What are y'all texting about?
4: No, it's not cheating. You cheating if she like not doing nothing for you. If you just fagging off with her, you know, doing a bunch of nothing, talking to her for no reason, just having a texting buddy for no reason, then yes, you're cheating. But if it got some purpose, purpose and, you know, some direction behind it, then
1: Yeah. Exactly. It all depends on what y'all are talking about.
2: Interesting.
1: I'm saying, you got to have human-like interactions.
2: Who's most likely to fall in love after one date?
1: Ooh.
4: Me. Yeah, she come right.
2: That's a surprising answer. I wasn't expecting that one.
1: Me.
0: Typically, it's mostly guys that always fall for the girls. Mm-hmm. In a sense, I'm not gonna sugarcoat that one. Just out of statistically proven, you know.
3: Valid.
2: How much money would it take you to shave your head?
1: Ooh.
4: Right now,
0: man, a haircut costs about $50.
4: That's nothing. It's gonna grow back. This only been 2 years. You give me a quick, because it's still humiliating to some people. To me, it's not embarrassing, but they'll look at it as a humiliation ritual. So give me about a quick M. I know my worth.
2: You ain't gotta be bald.
3: Like just like a shaved
2: low cut.
1: Just to shave my
3: head.
1: Can I shave it at home?
2: I could just shave it at home. Any and then I just gotta pop out.
3: Yeah.
2: You'll just give me a quick like 30 G's or something.
5: Or a quick 30 G's.
4: That's for some light.
2: That's some light.
5: Not bad for the locks. For just come
3: hair.
5: On.
3: Yeah, and your hair looks healthy.
2: I know we made 30 and kept our hair, but.
3: Oh, I don't know though, how but much, you gotta rock it. So it's like,
5: how much would it take you to reveal your body count on live radio?
0: Oh,
2: I mean,
0: she's trying to get y'all buried.
4: It's very low.
2: It's right. It's very low.
4: It's one. It's only we only have sex with each other. So.
2: Exactly. Period. So, we've been together since we were 16. So,
3: okay. Yeah. Did you meet in school?
2: Yeah, we met in middle school. Actually, okay. In fifth grade.
3: Oh, that's she.
0: That's what's up.
3: They've been locked.
5: This is a metronome.
2: It's like I want to say a high number, but you're gonna be so disappointed when you hear it.
3: Ain't no disappointment.
5: Give me like $500. I'll tell you. Hey, personal is personal, yo.
0: That's what's up, guy. That's
5: red flag or green flag? Am I still going, y'all?
0: Yep, go ahead.
5: No. Red flag or green flag, all right, ready? Number one, they still live with their parents at 30.
4: Red flag.
5: Why? For real.
4: No. Why?
5: Yeah.
3: Because why?
4: Because it's...
5: Per circumstance, though.
2: It do circumstance, like, okay? If you're taking care of your parent, I understand. You know, but you're not living with your parent live with you.
3: Like,
2: you taking care of your parent. Right. So it's a difference. If you're living with your parent is your dependent at that point.
3: But, or that's like, if you've never been out of the house with your parent, like, or if you move back in at 30, I feel like.
2: Okay, if you move back in. That would
3: be, like, if you got a divorce at 30.
2: Yeah, that's different.
3: That's different.
2: If you never moved
4: red
2: out.
4: Flag.
2: Case by case.
4: Red flag. Red flag. Why you get a divorce?
3: You're right. I'm done.
5: All right. They have a very close relationship with their mother.
4: Green flag.
2: Yeah, why would you
3: it can
2: wanna...
3: be both. It can be both.
2: Very close doesn't mean like intimate weird. You get what I'm saying? Very close means like you my not my friend, because that's still your mom.
3: But you know, there's the moms that are like, nobody can step in
4: Look,
3: my
4: man,
3: place.
4: If
3: that's
4: your mama
3: like,
4: call, you need to be coming, man. You actually should be valid. Running, man. That's it.
5: Should be running, man. Don't walk slow, man. They remain friends with all of their exes.
4: That's red
3: all of
4: flag.
3: Them.
5: Mm. All that's of them.
0: You don't. That's crazy word.
4: No.
0: All of them?
5: No.
4: No.
3: You need every single one still? No, like, you could have picked one or two. Like, it would have been cool, but all of them, no.
2: Yeah, I believe that's in. Insane. I do believe in leaving relationships healthily, though, and you don't have to be like. Weird.
3: I agree.
2: But you ain't leaving.
3: But you don't got to be friends, though. Like, right. You ain't got to be going to get lunch still and with everyone. Like, oh. Right. I don't know about that one.
0: So it's 1 o'clock at night, so I'm linking up. Where we going?
3: What that mean?
5: They want to get married within a year of dating.
2: No, red flag.
5: Come red on flag.
2: Now. What are we doing?
4: Red flag.
2: What are we doing?
4: You got to think deep before you leap.
2: Yes, you have to.
4: Yes, it does.
2: You have to think.
4: Your brain don't develop till you're 25, so you shouldn't even be thinking about no lifelong decisions till after that.
5: What if you're like 28?
4: Then you can consider it.
2: But you rushing by then. Cause I say the like older 2 years. Get, I feel like that's why people be wanting to get married in a year, because they feel like they getting older. But you got to think, our elderly is like 70, 80 years old. You get married at 28, you still are binding yourself to this person for the next 50 years. Why would you make that decision in 1 year?
5: That doesn't even
2: make sense.
4: Mm-hmm.
3: Yeah, and it's something that takes more than a year to get out of.
2: And I'm saying, let's be honest, the butterfly phase come with every relationship. It should last a year. So if you're saying you want to get married, that's crazy.
5: I think that marriage should be a topic of discussion around a year. Like, what are we doing from here? You know what I'm saying? Like,
2: still learning each other.
5: Of course, we're still learning each other, but I don't got time, bro. A year is a year. You know how much money you can make in a year, bro? Come on, man.
0: I definitely agree.
5: But that's what I'm saying. I think after a year, you should be like, okay, where are we going with this? Because years upon years, it's like... You waste what we're at a year and you don't have no plans of getting married. You don't have no plans on making this long term.
2: We be in school for 12 years and still don't know what we want to do as our career.
5: This is true.
2: Valid. So it's like you can't rush that.
5: No, you can't rush it. But I feel like it should be a topic of discussion.
0: So real quick, guys, I just kind of want to touch base before we end this segment today. A question that we always ask on the radio to people that come out here is. Very influential to the community in a sense, and it kind of highlights the youth. So you being a tattoo artist, I would like to just ask you this question, and then you can give us your complete answer in regards to that. What would be your message to the youth in regards to staying positive and just uplifting them to be better in life?
6: I would say find a skill, because I feel like a lot of people who don't do the right things is because they lack a skill or lack something they love, whether that's sport, arts, music, anything. Just find a skill, something you love to do. Learn how to play the guitar, learn how to produce, learn how to do anything that's positive that you can just do just cause you're bored.
0: I agree with you. And with that being said, we have Penny Ink in the building, guys. Man, if you guys want to follow her on all social platforms, you can follow her again. Where can we find you?
6: You can find me on Instagram and TikTok.
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0: Welcome all ye fear to Living Target, the Metal Revival. We hope you guys enjoyed that starting track. That was, of course, Hangar 18 by Megadeth, a classy from Tallahassee. But before we get into the deets, we want to kind of just, explain to you what the point of the show is. You know, we're playing primarily only two bands in this, two titans of metal, Megadeth and Iron Maiden. And the reason for this is because we just got back from a live Megadeth and Iron Maiden concert. It was Tuesday. It was the 22nd, and it was a banger. We're talking the best live performance that we have ever seen. It was absolutely amazing, with Megadeth opening and then Iron Maiden closing. Wow. I mean,
1: it was phenomenal. Yeah. It was an amazing show.
0: So
1: we're going to focus on these two Teutonic metal bands, and just see what they've have released past their repertoire of amazing and engrossing music. And yeah, we just started with Hangar 18, which is Rust in Peace, which, as we've already kind of discussed and many people before us has, is just a masterpiece of an album, really firing on all cylinders. There isn't really much more we can say. No preambles that have not gone unspoken.
0: All right.
1: This album is just amazing.
0: It's a classic, and that's because what Dave Mustaine and company did with this is they literally forged a new sound of metal. You know, this isn't just a typical thrash metal album that happens to be great or head and shoulders above all its contemporaries. It's way more than that. It is so much more than that, and that's why Rust in Peace is so endearing, even to this day, is there's nothing else like it. But that could pretty much be said about a lot of Megadeth releases, in my opinion.
1: Yeah, as you will see soon enough, and by soon enough, I mean right now, because we are going into our next section. So this is going to just be some stuff from their earlier catalogs, mainly being 80s. And we are starting off with Set the Road Afire, which is,
0: yes,
1: amazing, very good. It's Calamity embedded in music.
0: Nothing wrong with it. Hope you guys do enjoy. We'll be here. Setting the world on fire.

0: Welcome back, everybody. Hope you did enjoy those songs. You know that we did.
1: I also enjoy it.
0: Well, the radio's on. But we also had the privilege of enjoying them played live, which is honestly, I have to say, just a really amazing moment. It's something that I'm always going to be very, you know, in a sense, just emotional of. I'm very proud of that we got to see Megadeth live. I mean, that's amazing. This is, so they say, their final tour. I mean, Dave Mustaine himself talked about it at the live show. He said that he would always, you know, he had made an agreement with himself that he would always stop Megadeth when he felt like his body could not continue, you know, the
1: round it out, yeah,
0: which Megadeth really deserves. Of course, he said he thought he was doing pretty effing well, so they kept on playing.
1: Yeah, but, and it was not a perfidious comment either, because frankly, they were
0: playing amazing.
1: And you know,
0: I'd heard rumors about Megadeth live performances before, you know, of how they sound better in the studio, and of course, that can be said about a lot of bands, sure, but going to see Megadeth live, I was very happy that, I mean, they were on point. And that might be, you know, some incentive, some inspiration that, hey, if this is our final tour, let's make it, you know, one for the book.
1: Like you said, our last curtain, you know. So, as a whole, just really cool stuff. The show was phenomenal. They even brought Thick out with Christian Pissos, so.
0: Yeah, that was awesome.
1: It was killer.
0: It was a crazy venue, Tinley Park, if you've never heard about it. It's a pretty cool place. They actually has like a field in the back where I think if you pay less, you can like go to and like set your tent or your chairs in the field and pitch up and watch the show from up there, which is pretty cool. I don't know a lot of venues that would do that. But, man, the line was crazy long. I mean, it literally wrapped around the entire arena. It was a sight to behold. I just remember people arriving to their seats midway through Megadeth, sometimes not even until Iron Maiden. I just felt so bad for them. But
1: yeah. We took the short line.
0: That's not okay. But, you know, just an amazing show. They started off with Devil's Island, which is a pretty big deep cut, and I was very surprised that they played it. But, I mean, it's just such an amazing song. And from there, it did not slow down one bit. You know, the band just kept playing classic after classic, and it was just a hell of a time.
1: Yeah, and of course, on this radio show, which is vicariously, you know, part of it, you just heard Set the World Afire from So Far, So Good, So What, 88, Devil's Island from Pissos, But Who's Buying, 86, and then of course the behemoth Symphony of Destruction from Countdown to Extinction, released in 1992, arguably their biggest track, and really an album and a song that helped propel them into the mainstream. If Rust in Peace really propelled them in the metal scene, and to maybe some savvy music listeners out there, then Countdown to Extinction really just brought them to the mainstream. And I mean that in all things positive, because, the band would do some, you know, although a tad bit controversial at times, the band would do some amazing stuff with their new gained power and fame, as we're about to hear soon enough.
0: Yeah, but you could also hear a clear, you know, difference between each of the three songs we played. These albums came out in different times, and therefore the band was in different states. Really, the only constant through these three albums was Dave Mustaine and Dave Ellefson, the two Daves themselves. All the other band members, literally, in each of these releases were different. Megadeth went through a lot of, you could say, chaos in this period, you know, really coming to grips, coming to terms, and having to fight for survival. I mean, Dave Mustaine himself, you could argue, literally carried Megadeth like carrying a wounded soldier through no man's land for pretty much his entire career. And you really see how evident that is in a period such as this, where literally any lesser man would have faltered and Megadeth would have been no more.
1: Yeah, so, you know, a lot of times that's just what you need is pure will and strength. You know, granted, a bit of perhaps business prowess and stuff, but it's mainly just will. You gotta will something into existence. You gotta will it into being.
0: If you're not willing to do it,
1: then you're not doing it.
0: Yeah. You're not doing it, and someone else will do it. And that's not going to be you. So, regardless, train of consequences. It's all consequences.
1: It's all consequential. So,
0: hope you guys do enjoy this next section. It's going to be a little bit slowed down tempo-wise for the most part, but still Megadeth, still good.

0: All right, welcome back.
1: Yeah.
0: So, I'm a bit shorter of a one, but one that kind of lightly seasoned, you know, gave a cursory look over their
1: slightly
0: 90s.
1: Seasoned.
0: Yeah, over their, you know, kind of 90s out.
1: Yeah.
0: And, you know, it is a very different sound, as we have discussed many times before. That was in the era of dying metal bands, or at the very least,
1: suffering.
0: Bands that, in the eyes of many, would need, you know, severe
1: modification.
0: Severe kind of resuscitation the following years. And Megadeth actually did pretty well. You have to keep in mind that the two tracks we played, respectively, from 94's Euthanasia and 97 Cryptic Writings, albums that both did actually quite well and would, in many eyes, kind of further cement the band in, I guess, overall history and their place.
1: These were definitely active albums. Like my brother said, they were still forging Megadeth's name. They were still spreading the sickness. And Megadeth would thrive pretty well. I mean, in honesty, you know, there were bumps in the road, as always. But in the grand scheme of things, definitely when you take into account metal as a whole at the time, Megadeth was doing very well. I mean, most bands would have taken a bullet to be in Megadeth's position. But around the mid to late 90s, things did start to falter because you gotta keep in mind that by this point, you know, there wasn't really any end in sight for the 90s-fication of metal. If anything, things were just getting more and more distant from the past as time was, of course, moving on. And that left bands like Megadeth in an uncomfortable predicament where they had to make a choice. They had to make a decision. They could either keep on turning out this music, which is still appealing to their old fans, but also still new and accessible enough to get some new guys in as well, or they could go big or go home. Nobody knew how long, you know, grunge was going to last, or what it was now becoming post-grunge, new metal, all of these new genres. So Megadeth finally was like, okay guys, we gotta get on this train or just stop playing, stop trying. So that was where you had albums like Cryptic Writings and, of course, the rather infamous Risk, you know, rear their, I'm not going to say ugly head because I like both those albums, but to a lot of fans, they were very disappointing, displeasing. You know, Megadeth had kind of been one of those metal acts who were like, yeah, Metallica might have sold out, but we still got Megadeth. And to a lot of classic metalheads, once these albums started coming out, it was like, okay, I guess we don't have Megadeth anymore. But also to a lot of new fans, whereas Cryptic Writings did fairly well, and because of this, Megadeth felt more propelled to take a more large risk with that album of the same name, a lot of younger fans weren't necessarily willing to give Megadeth all their attention when you had a lot of newer, younger bands who were pretty much playing a lot of the same music, but of course had that, well, we're in your guys' generation.

0: generation were like you, you know.
1: Exactly. So, you know, as a whole, it was not the best move, but obviously hindsight's 2020. Mm-hmm. But nevertheless, you know, Megadeth and the Torn of the Century, they turned around their music as well.
0: They made a new decision, they made which a was new decision. Go back to the roots.
1: And, you know, there was some, of course, aches and bumps along the way. But over the past roughly 26 years of Megadeth's catalog, they have released some amazing music. And we're just going to once again showcase a teensy-weensy amount of that. Mm-hmm. Because there's hours worth of really cool stuff. But we're just going to play three tracks. And we hope you all enjoy them some more.
0: Yes, starting off with literally the next effort after Risk, 2001's The World Needs a Hero. I mean, that's a pretty valuable statement.
1: Pretty prolific
0: at this point.
1: Name, yeah.
0: Dread and the Fugitive Mind. Here we go.
2: Let me introduce myself. I'm a social disease. I come for your wealth. Leave you on your knees. Time for feeling sorry. I got here on my own. I won't ask for mercy. I choose to walk alone.

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You don't know when the end is, but it's coming fast.

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0: some ringing in my ears. Oh. Some very impactful words. And ones that can be truly taken to heart because the man who said them has lived a hell of a life and has done a lot and truly has ruled, has conquered. I mean, Megadeth is tantamount to kings on Earth. They truly are. So, let's talk about the last period of their history as we know it now. Before we move on to our next section, because Megadeth, absolutely amazing, so let's get into this a little bit. So, where we left off, Megadeth was at kind of a rock and hard place with the transformation between Risk and The World Needs a Hero, which was, at this, it kind of feels a little fluid, if I'm going to be honest, the transformation between those two albums. It feels natural, which is something you want to expect from such a contrast. But, of course, the trials and tribulations of Megadeth were not over yet. They would go through a lot of hard time in the next few years. But in the mid-2000s, Megadeth would reemerge as a rejuvenated spirit. And that would really continue and change, yes, but for the next 20 years, until we get to a place now where their last album, Megadeth, literally just called Megadeth, came out. Their first album to reach number one on the Billboard, something that Dave Mustaine, definitely in his youth, had been aiming for his entire life. Countdown was just nearly beaten. And would start their final world tour, of which we were lucky enough, fortunate enough, to just see them a few days ago. Seeing Megadeth live is not only something that you can check off your own personal box, but it's just such a, for me, a spiritually important occasion. You know, I mean, this is a band that we have been listening to, enjoying, and generally growing from for the past 5 years of our life. And we're just young men. I mean, think about people who have been listening to Megadeth for their entire life, who have been with Megadeth for their entire life. But regardless, you know, the fact that they are ending now is really almost, you can't believe it, you know, until it happens. But it will happen because it will happen to us all. You know, that's why it's so important that we live this one life that we have to its fullest. Because as Dave Mustaine said, he came, he ruled, and now he disappears. That's all of us, but it's up to us whether we rule at all or we never get even close.
1: Like you said, we can all be the first and last, because that is just incumbent with
0: that's
1: life.
0: Just life.
1: But the second one, the rule, is up to you.
0: Mm-hmm.
1: You can come, rule, and disappear, or you can come, amble around for a few decades and disappear.
0: Yeah, and that's when you put it into perspective, it really becomes like, wow, you know, life is valuable, life is precious, and if you're living a life that you're discontent with or unhappy with, only you can change that, and the time to do it is right now. Right now. But don't be too hard on yourself. Life is also awesome. You gotta just keep being cool, keep a positive attitude. Things are gonna turn out all right. Just ask Dave Mustaine. He knows what we're talking about. So Megadeth, awesome stuff. Love those guys. And, yeah. That's absolutely amazing. That's one for the records.
1: That's the end of that chapter. So, you know, next up, of course, after Megadeth was Iron Maiden. And
0: hoo-wee!
1: I don't really think we have to go into, we will, of course, because we're doing it on the show, but we don't necessarily have to go into what the shows are like, theatrical performances, because they are all known for a reason. I mean, those shows are miraculous, and we're going to play.
0: If you guys have not seen the Iron Maiden show, buy some tickets. Do yourself a huge favor
1: because that's just phenomenal. You know, I'm running out of verbose positives to throw at it, but you get what we mean. So we're going to start off with the one and only "Murderers in the Rogue Morgue,"
0: yes.
1: The song that they actually started it all, and really cool. So we hope you all enjoy.

0: Amen, brothers. Oh yeah, every little sound, everything. It all works. All part of this system we call Planet 9, or Earth, as it's also known. So hope you guys did enjoy those songs that we just played. We are, of course, Iron Maiden territory now. The first song we played, Mortars in the Rue Morgue, which is a bit of an undercut, a bit of a deep track, was actually the first song that Iron Maiden played live in their performance, which was absolutely amazing. I just felt like Megadeth playing Devil's Island as their opener, Iron Maiden playing Mortars in the Rue Morgue. It was really cool just that these bands are still this, you know, far into the game. They're still doing what they want to do, you know, not just playing the songs that they've been playing for the past 30, 40 years, but throwing in some songs too that they don't usually play. I just think that's such a cool move. Of course, Killers as well from the same album, Killers, 1981, and then Aces High, the opening to their 1984 album. So all the Iron Maiden songs that we are playing in this section, they played live in that show, and each of them was absolutely phenomenal. Would you like to add anything on?
1: Nah, I'm just immersed, man. Immersed by the sounds. I mean, you know, it's like that show was just out of this world. And as I'm sure everyone listening to this knows, or at least has a faint idea of, you know, with Iron Maiden shows, they're big on the visuals, they're big on the theatrical performances. Mm-hmm. You know, many people have said it, and I'd agree, seeing most bands live is seeing a band live. Whereas when you see Iron Maiden live, it's more like a theatrical performance.
0: Mm-hmm.
1: It's almost more like you're seeing a play than just seeing, you know, a bunch of people with instruments on stage.
0: It really is. It's so much more. There's so much going on. I mean, they had this big, of course, screen behind them for the entire show that was just playing. Sometimes it would be a video that they had made for the song. Other times it would just be a really cool, like, changing, moving, you know, picture. Just some really cool stuff. For instance, Killers, they played an entire video that was literally just some CGI, like, creepy, dark, you know, dingy English town, and then of course Eddie just running through it with his hatchet for the entire time in the shadows. Just really creepy, really cool, and just the community, the spirit of community within the entire amphitheater. Everybody was watching this, everybody was enthralled, everybody was in it. It was just absolutely amazing. Yeah, so we'll talk more about the show in the next few sections, but until then, this is a classic for sure. Number of the Beast. We hope you guys do enjoy, for there is only one.
1: Take it away, Diablo.
0: It's a human number.
2: Well, the devil sends the beast with wrath because he knows the time is short. Let him who hath understanding reckon the number of the beast, for it is a human number. Its number is 666.

0: All right, everyone, welcome back to all who are listening to this edition of Living Target, the Metal Revival, and in this showcasing, of course, just kind of a really fun playthrough of Iron Maiden, and of course, aforementioned Megadeth, but that has already been done. Now we are on to the former, which in this case is the latter. The show that we saw a few nights ago, which was one of the coolest things I've seen so far in my rather short
1: entire life.
0: That was so amazing.
1: Iron Maiden live is honestly, I feel like something that everybody has to experience at least once in their life before they call it quits.
0: Because it truly was. It was a eclectic blend of, I think, everything great about live shows.
1: Everything great about together. Greatness, yeah. About life, about success. Again, Number of the Beast, they played live. It was just an amazing staple. I believe they played the music video in the back. Very disturbing. You know, that's something that a lot of people forget about.

0: listening to his music, I'd always go like, it's good, but people call Iron Maiden heavy metal, but how does it stand up to the new metal acts of now? Production-wise, sure, Dunsint, but when you listen to these guys played live, it's as heavy as anything. I mean, it was literally like just a full force. Your hair was getting blown back. It was amazing.
1: And that was so cool. I finally understand, a lot of people have told me before that seeing a band live is seeing that band at its truest form. And of course, that's kind of like self-evident. I mean, it's like you're seeing the band live, but also, I mean, you're generally seeing that music and hearing it as it was always meant to be heard, which is as it was made.
0: Which is as it is, yes.
2: So, yeah.
0: And I mean, Bruce Dickinson's vocal performances were just absolutely amazing. I'd heard that in, a few recent tours, of course he was getting older and his vocals just weren't as they used to be. But honestly, in this show, his vocals were spot on.
1: I mean,
0: they were perfect.
1: That's something I'll say before I think we can move on to the next track. Also, Infinite Dreams, which we can talk about a little bit in a second, is that these guys are in their late 60s and early 70s, and they were still performing to apex levels.
0: Bruce Dickinson was running around the stage for 2 hours. I mean, Dave Morey, Adrian Smith, Yannick Gore, Steve Harris were playing their instruments like they hadn't aged a day since these songs came out. The drummer, whose name I do not know off the top of my head, but he has replaced Nico McBrien as of now, was absolutely phenomenal. I mean, it was just such a great show. And then, of course, Infinite Dreams, which is not necessarily a deep track. It is from Seventh Son of a Seventh Son. And I believe this was the first time that they had played this song live since the tour that really
1: came
0: this, out in.
1: I mean,
0: which was, of course, in the 80s.
1: So they're doing a lot with this tour, which I just think is really cool. This band is fully and utterly free, just doing what they want. And playing a song like Infinite Dreams was just, magical, frankly.
0: Have the honor to be part of that crowd the first time they had played that song, really since it had come out. And, I mean, you got to keep in mind that that's not like 10 years ago. That's not 8 years ago. That's over 30 years ago. I mean, that's just crazy.
1: Yeah, it was.
0: That's
1: so
0: almost 40 years ago. Are you kidding me?
1: Just really, really amazing stuff, and enjoyed it thoroughly. Mm-hmm. Such as the next track, which they played. Well, not the next track that they played after that, but the next one we're going to play. You got to use your imagination. So
0: yes.
1: This is Seventh Son of a Seventh Son. What a lot of people would cite as maybe the last of their quote-unquote golden age albums, but some would just kind of view completely and utterly separately. I mean, this album, for me, it might not necessarily be the best from the band. I don't know. It's like a lot of them are pretty awesome. But it's distinct.
0: It's individual.
1: Yeah.
0: Like all of their music, but there's something different
1: especially
0: about
1: Seventh
0: Son.
1: With this one.
0: I mean, that's such a magical concept that it is magic. It's a magical album. And I mean, we'll talk more about it afterwards. But for now, let's just get into the song. This is Seventh Son of a Seventh Son. Hope you guys do enjoy. We do.

0: Hell yeah! Welcome back to Living Target the Metal Revival, where we just played a very enigmatic, masterful song. That was Seventh Son of a Seventh Son, the title track from that album in 1988. A turning point in the history of Iron Maiden, but fast forward to now, which is almost 40 years later, and Iron Maiden just played this song live a few days ago at Tinley Park, and we had the privilege of seeing it played live. The performance was absolutely magical. I mean, just the atmosphere that they gained in the mid part of the song, you know, with just Bruce Dickinson pretty much literally like a magician, you know, casting spells on the crowd, you know, cheering, you know, saluting, all this different stuff, just absolutely amazing. The theatrics were on point. The instrumentation was key and prime. That is to say, it was awesome. And I mean, just honestly, this song, but all of the songs that were played live, each of them was like their little own universe, you know, and together they made something almost beyond comprehension.
1: I know. It was just such a convivial experience.
0: Yes.
1: I know. I really enjoyed it. And
0: that was absolutely, you know, amazing.
1: Like, yeah.
0: It was just stunning. And, you know, I believe what this is also like the 50-year anniversary of the band themselves. You know, they started all the way back in 76. Now, of course, very few of the original members are here today, if I'm correct. Maybe only Steve Harris. I don't know, Dave Morey maybe. But, I mean, just such a journey, and it's just been so amazing. What a, you know, a life that these guys have lived. I mean, that's just Iron Maiden is, they have transcended, you know, a band, a metal act, and they have become something which is completely individual to them only. You know, the presence they have as a touring force. You gotta keep in mind that in the late 90s, early 2000s, these guys were suffering pretty abysmally, definitely at the end of the 90s. But when Bruce Dickinson came back in 99 with Adrian Smith, they had three guitarists, and they just start hitting the road again. Within a few years, Iron Maiden was one of the leading touring acts of the world. And I mean, that's a spot that they still hold today. We're in pretty much every continent, even Antarctica. I'm sure Antarctica. They are one of the head touring bands. I mean, literally, their presence is almost unbeatable. It's indefatigable, you know? These guys are just such a mastery. There's really, you know, it's almost ineffable what they have accomplished, beyond words, because Iron Maiden is Iron Maiden, you know, and how some medieval torture device became one of the leading acts of the world is beyond me. But
1: that just shows for me not only how random but magical this world is. It really comes down to esteem and the creations of individuals.
0: Mm-hmm.
1: Things that could never be contrived, things that could never be perceived,
0: fabricated,
1: or fathomed. They just happen because mm-hmm. humans happen. You know, and you have a human being or so that, you know, they have an idea, a wacky, crazy, whimsical idea that they have enough will and gall to push through,
0: uh-huh.
1: and it becomes accepted by the world or over time, or this goes on. Maybe that's, never, but,
0: yeah.
1: You know, the point is you bring these things into being. Nothing gets created just out of, you know, random events, out
0: yeah.
1: of nothingness. These things come into fruition. They come into being by the people who make it so. And if those people never made it so, well, then they never would have been.
0: Mm-hmm. And something else that you got to keep in mind, literally, is that, you know, the body is the workhorse. The body is what gets these things done. You know, you need a body to play guitar or to communicate with people, sign the commitments, all these different things. But it's the soul, it's the mind that is really the purveyor, you know, the deciding factor. So if you're ever in a predicament in life where you feel like, you know, I just can't do it, you know, I would fail, blah, blah, blah, you know, just tell that part of you to shut up and just get started, you know, because you'll see that if you just will yourself into doing something and then you let your body take it from there, you can just go pretty darn far of that own volition. Now imagine if you have the mind and the soul and the commitment to get it done, and the sound body, which, knock on wood, most of us are, you know, fortunate enough to have. And literally the world is your oyster. You can have the well, you have the physical material to get it done, like, to accomplish it. Yeah, it's going to happen.
1: You know, it's like, it is a platitude because most people use it this way, but you generally can do anything. You know, most people do not do anything, and there's many justifications, some just, some fabricated.
0: But for the most part, the reason why most people don't do anything is because they don't allow themselves to. Mm-hmm. It's a decision. It's a choice. We all make choices in our life, and they are the sum of our life. Mission Impossible taught me that. And it's very true. You know, most people out there, if you're working a 9-to-5, a job that you don't like, you know, living in a home that you don't appreciate, a life that you don't respect or deem of, you know, any worth or value, that's a choice that you made. Just like Bruce Dickinson, just like Steve Harris, just like Dave Mustaine, all made choices which took them to where they are now. If they had went any other direction, they would not be where they are right now. You know, that's individual. That is up to them, not anybody else.
1: And as you see, a lot of it just comes down to actively doing it, you know, and trying, generally not doing it on autopilot.
0: No.
1: But actively putting in 100% 24/7.
0: Because it's not going to be easy. Like,
1: it's not going to be easy, but at the same time, you do not have to be paranoid because a lot of these things would just happen randomly or coincidentally. You know, a lot of things that led Iron Maiden and Megadeth to their trajectory were just things that they could have never prepared for, but just because they were active and doing things,
0: they happened.
1: So, you know, that's the moral, I think, of seeing those bands live is those feelings you have seeing them live and that magic and that overall just how emphatically positive they can be. You know, it's like that shows you how magical life can be and life can always be.
0: Mm-hmm.
1: And it doesn't just have to be a night. It can be an existence. But to make it an existence, you know, it does take work and it is hard. I'm not going to sugarcoat it. It's very, very, very, very hard. Something that you and myself have just begun. I mean, we're going to turn 20 in a few days, and so yeah, you know, it's like it's exciting, and it can be fearful and scary. But I guess the moral of this episode was just enjoy. You know, it's like enjoy seeing these bands live. Enjoy your life, and if that's not the case, you know, find ways to make it so.
0: I think that's a big one. Is just because you're working hard, just because you're pushing yourself, doesn't mean that you can't enjoy the moment. You can't enjoy life. You should. That's what life is about, being happy, being fulfilled. But those two things go together, and oftentimes being fulfilled is not going to be the easiest thing to do. But it's the best. And a song that I feel like really connects to what we've just been talking about is the last song that we are going to play for this evening. It's the last song that Iron Maiden played when they came out on their encore, and they played Aces High, Fear of the Dark. The song that they ended on, which I thought was really cool and kind of interesting, was none other than their 1986 smash single,
1: Wasted Years. So we hope y'all enjoyed the show because we enjoyed doing it. You know, up the irons and whatever dictum exists for Megadeth. And, you know, we hope that y'all enjoyed it because we enjoyed doing it. And now let's play it. Let's play some Wasted Years.
0: Let's play some Wasted Years. And just let the core of that song really sink in, is because life is for living, Iron Maiden's for enjoying, and Megadeth is awesome. So we love you guys. Thank you for listening to us. We are Living Target Metal Revival. 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

Thank you for joining us again. This is Robbie Teal on Musical Mycelium on WXRW LP Milwaukee. So this week we're going to obviously do what we always do, talk about mycelial networks and music, but we're going to start not locally. So this past weekend I was fortunate enough to go to Minnesota near Chatfield, Lanesboro, and in my little sojourn there, one of the things that I was able to do, my partner and I, we went on a bike ride on one of their bike trails, and the bike trail really got me thinking a lot about how communities could have mycelial networks, because at every stop along the way, there was these little stands. Some of them were selling, you know, ice cream and postcards, but there was maps available, and they really seemed like an interconnected network of these little villages and towns. And I thought, you know, why can't we have that everywhere? You know, why is this something that's maybe for now just kind of unique to this area? I haven't really seen it elsewhere. Obviously, there's bike trails everywhere. But then I started thinking about in our own backyard, how we have something like that on a smaller scale with the beer line. So obviously, there's a lot of organizations sharing that space, collaborating together. And I think it's kind of centered around, you could say, you know, where the Beer Line Shuffle is, and then Kumba, and that little corridor between those two segments. In my mind, that's really the closest we have of this mycelial network, because it brings together a bunch of other people and organizations. So we have people doing food freedom, and plant and trail maintenance, and growing food and selling fresh plants. We have, obviously, the Bembe events happening, so if we want to talk about the music happening, you know, at one point they were hosting Bembe and drumming classes in that space. There's obviously a concert series that's ongoing there. So I was thinking about, like, what makes that work? And obviously, you know, community and intention and yada yada, but how do we scale it up to a bigger thing? So then we zoom back out, we're looking at the looking at the trail in Minnesota there, and each town really, they support each other. So on every little map, you're seeing some business in a different town promoting each other, cross-promoting each other. And it really created this beautiful collaborative network that I thought just seemed very cohesive in a way that I was really inspired by. And I was hoping we could bring that, you know, at some point, that same energy, not just to Milwaukee, but just nationwide. We have all these bike trails, you know, we see them everywhere. People are investing in them. One of the Walmart people, the one who made the museum in Arkansas, she's investing in bike trails right now. There's a lot of momentum behind it, but I feel like there needs to be more community behind it. And obviously then if you're promoting these trails and there's the tourism and there's these, you know, in the Minnesota sequence, there's all these B&Bs and inns and community theater and small towns hosting events and sharing resources and in pulling people in to increase their resources, you know, creating that outside pool of money that I think sometimes people overlook when they're organizing. You can't always use the same pot. I don't know, I just think it was really cool and inspirational, and I think I'd like to see more with that. So, to me, that's a human equivalent, not to make it too anthropomorphic, but a human version of a mycelial network in play. And I thought it was just really beautiful to see, again, just these communities coming together, collaborating around this beautiful space. And it was by the Root River, and not to confuse you, it's the Root River in Minnesota, which is, you know, a tributary of the upper Mississippi River. Remember Mississippi was like a sign of being smart in middle school or elementary school? You could spell it. I remember in like second grade, that was like a way you could tell who was a cool kid, is they could spell Mississippi. We were weird back then. Anyway, the river's a tributary of the Mississippi, and again, we talked about bodies of water on this show, to call back to the first episode and the second episode, and how the bodies of water operate like a mycelial network. And I feel like rivers encapsulate that more, because, you know, lakes, while they do move and erode, you know, the shorelines, they're pretty stationary, whereas rivers, you know, they'll change direction sometimes, they'll meander a couple miles off of the map,
with regularity of a heavy rain. Suddenly there's a new rivulet. And I feel like that really encapsulates the way that mycelial networks evolve and move and ebb and flow. And of course, ebb and flow is a good terminology to use. We're talking about water systems. But the river then is kind of the next piece, because the Mississippi, of course, is legendary for a lot of things. Some people think about like Mark Twain and his literature that really put it on the map in the 1800s. And we talk about the economic, obviously, the Mississippi River is a huge economic boost for the United States, having this huge navigable river, all the cities built up on that river. But again, if you think about rivers as a place of exchange of ideas and concepts and music, famously, the Mississippi really is, or at least part of the Mississippi, is home to all kinds of music. So there's the Mississippi Delta Blues. There's the association with jazz in New Orleans. You can argue that New Orleans is where jazz originated, and it moved up the river and to different communities. And so that's kind of what we're going to talk about tonight, is music and jazz and how that all came to be. And we're going to look, you know, big picture as we always do, and then we're going to zoom back out and look at how it looks in the Milwaukee area. And it's kind of topical, I guess, only just because we are, just in early October, we just recently had in River West the River West Jazz Festival. After a couple of years hiatus, it was back. We'll be talking about that a little bit. And so, yeah, I guess we'll get into this as we do. So we're going to start by zooming out, big picture, talking about the Mississippi River. And at the base of that river, of course, is the city of New Orleans, a city that is associated with many things, but especially with jazz and blues. By most accounts, it started in New Orleans in the late 1800s, early 1900s. And it was really this cultural mix, you know, and we talk a lot about mixing and exchange on this show. It was a mix of West African rhythms, European harmonization, spirituals, blues, ragtime, which predates jazz, or you know, they kind of grew up together, but I think ragtime's a little bit older. And then even just, you know, work songs from the fields. And of course, this was facilitated, I think, is a good word for it, just by the cosmopolitanism and multiculturalism of New Orleans in that time period, this very diverse, cutting-edge place where it brought together different people, which allowed musicians to share their ideas and create this brand new style of music, this brand new sound. And obviously jazz has evolved over the years, like all types of music, and jazz is ever-evolving. It's, you know, music that can't be necessarily defined or boxed in. But early jazz, of course, you know, it was using call and response, vocalization, syncopation, and improvisation. And then it meandered up the river, right? So it moved up the Mississippi, and that's why, you know, like if you go up to Memphis, you know, heading north on the Mississippi, there's Memphis is full of blues. Well, there's some of the blues people from Mississippi came up and went to Memphis and brought the Delta blues with them. And then that spread of music continued to go up the river and in different ways, of course. And so jazz, of course, in the 1920s and late 1910s, 1920s, into the 40s, of course, began to be synonymous with Chicago. Kansas City had a big scene, which, you know, the early musicians would sing about going to Kansas City. New York, of course, and every time you watch a holiday movie set in New York, there's some jazz number because you can't separate the two. And, of course, maybe the contributor last time we talked about in reggaeton and how it kind of could be boiled down to one song or one performer. You can't do that with jazz because jazz, I think, is a little more like a hydra with its many heads, but you know, if you had to talk about somebody from New Orleans who really made it the big time, you would talk about Louis Armstrong.
He took jazz from the Crescent City, and he brought it up, made it a national and international sensation. And then, of course, there was the big band movement, of course, from the starting in the late 20s into the 30s. So we have Duke Ellington and Count Basie, and they're filling their dance halls with their swing music. I was lucky enough one time to listen to Count Basie's trumpeter. He was a very old man, but he was still, I mean, he could play like nobody's business. It was pretty incredible. And then, of course, you know, into the 40s and modern age, it just continued to evolve, right? So we have hundreds of thousands of hours of easy listening lo-fi jazz and jazz hop playlists online. I remember, you know, early 2010s in college studying to that stuff. And of course, jazz is such a unique genre because it could meld and merge so beautifully with all kinds of things. It kind of reflects, I guess, it's an homage to the people who first created it, was melding and merging their different styles of music and cultures. And so, you know, nowadays you see it mixed with pop and hip hop and global music styles from all over. And you have DJ sets with jazzy elements and yada yada, electronic instruments and rock elements found their way into jazz. There's cool jazz, modal jazz, fusion. Jumping back in time a little bit, of course, jazz started out as a dancing music as well. It was meant for dance halls and moving your feet, moving your body, and it became more of a listening music. And not that you can't dance to it, obviously, but it sort of evolved from being an event you partook in physically to one you listened to and experienced. And so it was like Dizzy Gillespie and Charlie Parker started to create this very new, fast, syncopated jazz, complex, and it was, you know, a little more innovative, maybe. I don't want to say innovative, that's the wrong word. They're all innovators. It was just a new style, a new direction, more layered, perhaps, is the word. It was complex, and it was meant to really, you know, be dissected and listened to. And so, you know, that's kind of where we start our story today. And of course, Chicago being the closest big jazz city to Milwaukee, there was definitely some overlap there. And so it found its way here. And again, it's not a linear trail. I'm not, you know, I didn't literally just go from one spot to another with no in between. It was, you know, like many movements, it took off in many places at once. Different places did their own things to it, their own melange of flavor and spice and all that. So Milwaukee, of course, has a very foundational, vibrant jazz history. And I think, you know, kind of like we talked about in earlier episodes, Milwaukee has always been a place that brings musicians together, melds different styles, builds space to innovate, which is kind of the recipe for jazz. If you're going to, you know, bake a jazz cake, you'd be doing that. And so, you know, Bronzeville, historically, the Milwaukee's Bronzeville neighborhood, was kind of the ground zero for jazz in Milwaukee. It was home to all these clubs and venues that brought in the big internationally known names, the Louis Armstrongs, Dizzy Gillespie's of the world. I guess I'm predating, Dizzy Gillespie was a little bit after that, but initially it was 1920s, you know, Bronzeville's in its height. It's a vibrant community, a lot of businesses, obviously black owned, and it brings in just all these 20s and 30s and 40s era jazz artists and puts them on the map and helps really create a scene for jazz. But the other thing that I talked about last time about Milwaukee's music scene, which I was talking about more in the modern day, but actually transcends the modern day and goes back to the 20s, is that it's always been a city, we've always been a city, that kind of hosts mentorship or leadership or exchange and innovation space for people to get their, you know, get their, what's the word I'm looking for, get their hands dirty. And so these early pioneers came out of the scene too, because they had spaces where they got to go to these venues and meet these people who were, you know, more established, and then have their mentorship. And so it really became a space for their mentorship and leadership.
This is all around the 1920s, but it kind of goes through the 1940s into the 50s. So some of these clubs, of course, that would have hosted people like Louis Armstrong, Billie Holiday, Duke Ellington, they don't exist anymore, or maybe the spaces do, but the clubs have long closed. Places like the Moon Glow and the Flame, the Metropole Club. These were the really big, legendary musicians came and played. But there was, a lot of this change also was created by policy, as always. So in the 60s, there was, again, it was the second time in two episodes, we're talking about quote-unquote urban renewal or gentrification, or erasure of, established neighborhoods and for other things. The Interstate 43 was, part of that redlining. They bulldozed a huge chunk of Bronzeville, which, of course, created massive disruption, including some of the musical ecosystem. Some of these clubs were demolished, or the disruption shuttered a lot of them. But despite that, Milwaukee remained a relevant jazz place. And so, there was all these clubs in the 50s and 60s. And so this one called Curo's, hosted Herbie Hancock. And it was his first ever gig he performed outside of Chicago. This was in 1960. And so, the city's always kind of had a little bit of a history. And River West then, too, So we just had a River West Jazz Festival this September, 23rd. It was hosted at several different venues, Jazz Gallery, Center for the Arts, of course, but then we had Bar Centro, which, still has its ongoing pretty frequent performances. Diaspora had something going on there, Club Timbuktu as well. And so the spirit of jazz is obviously still alive in Milwaukee. Of course, there is the Jazz Center for the Arts, which maybe plays more than just that, but is, of course, playing that. And it was in homage to the late Manti Ellis, who is a local legend, who a lot of people call the godfather of Milwaukee jazz, and sort of in his image, he really helped make the scene. We'll talk about him in a second. I think, just again, this is Robbie Teal. You're listening to WXRWLP River West Radio in Milwaukee. And we have about 10 more minutes before we wind down. So again, getting back into Manti Ellis. Manti Ellis was a guitarist, and he was a legendary jazz guitarist from Milwaukee. In the early 70s, I think 1970, 1971, he and another artist co-founded the jazz study program at the Wisconsin Conservatory of Music. Like I said before, Milwaukee is a space that has allowed for collaboration and innovation and mentorship. And so this conservatory, of course, kind of gave a little more formalized instruction, you could say academic jazz instruction, if you will. And it really helped train a generation of players and educators who then would go on to inspire and train and play with the next generation, et cetera, et cetera. But it also kind of put Milwaukee on the map because all these artists now had mentorship and support and a formalized schooling. And I'm getting some of this from the Shepherd Express from the old days. I'm getting some of this from Radio Milwaukee archives. So there's some, so you do some deep dive if you want to read more. So Manti Ellis and they found the Wisconsin Conservatory, and now we have just formalized, academic instruction, like I said, and all these artists then are trying to keep this music alive, and they're traveling around Milwaukee, and they're trying to create more opportunities to perform and to collaborate and create new spaces to do so. And so then we jump forward to 1978.
here in River West, and just down the street from where I'm located right now on Center Street, because we have the Milwaukee Jazz Gallery open, which nowadays it's called the Jazz Gallery for the Center for the Arts. But that opens in 1978, and a lot of these people are connected in some way to this Wisconsin Conservatory of Music. Maybe they were educated there, or they were mentors there. But either way, they come around and they create this new space. And one of those people, maybe the most foundational one, is this guy who's originally from Chicago, a big active community organizer named Chuck LaPaglia. And he was also an instructor of music and jazz. But because of his Chicago roots, he had some deep, deep connections that really kind of gave everybody a leg up, gave him a leg up in getting his little club on the map, because he was able to leverage his connections to put Milwaukee on the national circuit for touring national acts. And so that's why that little club on Center Street has hosted some big names. People like Sun Ra, Charles Mingus, Joe Pass, Kenny Burrell, and Dizzy Gillespie, actually, they all perform there. Now, again, I'm talking about the original jazz gallery, which was from, I think, 1978 till 1984, and then it closed. But before it closed, it was also, especially in Milwaukee, which, as we know, is, you know, hyper-segregated, it was one of the most integrated musical spaces in, not just in Milwaukee, but really in the country at that time, because they brought in these integrated, diverse audiences across race and class spectrums, and they also then offered performance opportunities. So, you know, apart from these big national acts coming in, it was a space for local musicians to really make a name for themselves and play and work together. And it was, because it was a more diverse audience, it was able to, you know, expand beyond just the immediate peripheries, and it really got to disseminate more throughout the city. And then in the 2000s, a nonprofit group around 2008, I think it was 2008, partnered up with Milwaukee Jazz Vision, and they reopened it as we know it today. It's the Jazz Gallery Center for the Arts. And now we're seeing, you know, more performances there, and again, a lot of local artists getting to perform, or people who are connected to somebody local, even though they do have national acts as well. And then most recently, they had their River West Jazz Fest, and they got to honor, you know, Manti Ellis and just the local jazz pioneers here in Milwaukee. Okay, so, you know, that's, I think, an important thing to consider. Milwaukee has also just, you know, birthed or you know, like Liberace isn't jazz, but, you know, he's from West Allis originally. We've had some pretty big names who are at least somewhat connected to this town. So besides Manti Ellis, who I've mentioned now multiple times, we had Woody Herman. So he was a big band guy, of course, but he, you know, famously a clarinetist and a band leader. Maybe he's more famous for the band leading in the big band era. But he was born in Milwaukee, and he started out in this early scene we had here. He would have probably been in Bronzeville, getting his experiences there before moving on to the national circuit. And then we have, of course, this multi-Grammy-winning vocal innovator, Al Jarreau, who was born and bred in Milwaukee, got a start in Milwaukee playing in the same clubs and seeing some of which we've talked about here because of these collaborative environments, having maybe some mentorship as well as his natural talent. And then, of course, he was able to, maybe because of the connections, maybe because of just his extreme vocal abilities, was able to, you know, kickstart a career that
took him nationally and then internationally, and he, you know, received some global stardom, and I think he's received 6 or 7 Grammys over the years. So that's just another person from the Milwaukee scene who kind of transcends that space and place. So yeah, I think we're gonna start to wind down a little bit, but I wanna play just a couple snippets here for you guys tonight of at least some of these people we're talking about. So I'm gonna bear with me here. I accidentally closed my browser. We're gonna play a little bit of Matty Ellis because I just think it's important to hear at least what I would call a Milwaukee sound. And then we'll go from there. Once again, you know, you're listening to River West Radio. This is Robbie Teal. You're listening to Musical Mycelium. And here's Manti Ellis playing. So.

Okay, so obviously, that was just a little snippet here. I'm also gonna play some Al Jarreau just to give you another local legend here. Of course, Al Jarreau, again, he's known more for his singing, and of course, he's maybe most famous for the song Moonlighting, so we're gonna play a little bit of that on our last few minutes.

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2: Welcome back to NRG FM. This week's episode, the theme is Senescence. Biological process of growing old and the gradual physical deterioration of an organism or cell over time. 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Enjoy.

Next up, we got a forest from The Cure. Probably my favorite song by The Cure. One of my favorites. Definitely top three. Another quintessential fall jam for you.

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On River West Radio. We're going to close out with a song called Sunset by an artist called Reservoir. A little chill instrumental track. Once again, you're listening to Energy FM on River West Radio.

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0: Welcome to the front row. I love when they drop a fashion reference in the song. You just give me a reason. Give the girls a reason to use the song in our Instagram post. How we doing here? Welcome to the front row, giving you a front row seat to what they're saying in these streets.
1: Yes, sir.
0: I'm your host, 22.
1: And I'm your host, Big 400. Mr. 400, if you're respectful.
0: All right, we are switching seasons. It is spooky season. Are you guys ready for cozy nights, Halloween, haunted houses, the whole nine? Because I know I am.
1: What young dog say?
0: I guess.
1: They'll be ready for that.
0: Yeah, I love the spooky season. I love fall fashion, for one. Let's get into it. It's when you can do the layers and the pieces and, you know, pull out your jackets and all.
1: You know, this your time to shine because you...
0: For sure, for sure.
1: You will pull out really, so much stuff and I won't even know how you finna do it. And you come out, I'll be like, well, okay, all right.
0: Be doubting me. Be looking all upside my head like, what you gonna do with that? But that'd be the thing. I would never want to go somewhere and someone have on the same outfit as me.
1: Yeah.
0: Speaking of outfits and spooky season, again, it's Halloween. And let's talk about costumes for a minute because I need to talk to my girls. Girls. You guys, us, we have 364 days out of the year to be overly sexy. Make me a minion. Make me a pumpkin. Make me the Smeagol from Lord of the Rings. Like, I want to do something, like, weird and goofy and crazy. Like, I want to go out and just, like, have fun. Like, I don't know.
1: You said you want to be Edward Scissorhands.
0: I do want to be Edward Scissorhands.
1: I don't know if I want you to be Edward Scissorhands.
0: I want to be Edward Scissorhands. I'm going to get on your nerves. This is what it is. I'm sorry. I do heels. I do makeup. I do all of that stuff all the time. Like, I want to be Smeagol from Lord of the Rings. Like, make me.
1: Yeah, I don't know about that. Not him. That's too far.
0: Anyway, the 2026 River West Radio Ghost Walk is here. 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Yeah. 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The ghosts are waiting.
1: Yes, sir.
0: If you guys want something fun and different to do with the kids, listen, this is my neighborhood. So we ride by, we see some of these stops already. They're amazing. Like, if you want something different to do with your kids, come to the station, grab a book. It's only $10. You can take the whole gang for just $10.
1: It's 31 days this month.
0: Yes.
1: Like, you.
0: Yes.
1: You need to make it stretch and you need to make it, you know what I mean? It don't cost that much. It's only $10 and it's a great activity to do with your family. Take the kids out, walk through there. River Rest is definitely a inviting neighborhood.
0: For sure.
1: For y'all to walk through it at nighttime and just,
0: And the decorations are dope. They're super dope. Like, they're over the top elaborate. So come see them.
1: Yeah, for sure.
0: Let's get into some more fashion. This isn't really fashion news, but La Roche, JT, and Portia Williams have popped out. Now, this was the pop out in the link up that we didn't know that we needed. Something about them is giving, like,
1: Lil Uzi, JT?
0: Yes. JT, Portia Williams, and La Roche, stylist La Roche.
1: Okay.
0: First of all, if La Roche and Portia Williams get together as a fashion duo, it's a wrap. So, Portia is already, like, a fashion icon in what she does.
1: Yeah.
0: Shout out to Paris. Paris is from Milwaukee. Paris definitely does style her.
1: Is that one of the people that we met in New York?
0: Paris?
1: And Portia?
0: No.
1: No.
0: We met a different housewife. We met Cynthia Bailey.
1: Oh, okay.
0: We met Cynthia and Ashley Darby.
1: Yeah.
0: Yeah, shout out to the housewives. She's killing in the fashion scene. But yeah, so her, JT, and La Roche, they were out at Fashion Week. They linked up in the back of the car, you know, just doing their thing. And I thought it was so super cute. And I like seeing the three of them together.
1: Yeah.
0: And some more social media news. Oh, my God. Krishan Rock and Blueface, they added us back to the group chat.
1: Oh, my God. I'm so tired. I'm already tired of them. I think I seen you talking about the clip with her crying, doing all the crying with him.
0: Listen, there are so many clips.
1: Man. They clip farming at this point. Like,
0: I don't
1: even
0: know what to say about them. They added us back to the group chat, and I really want them to leave us and the rest of the world alone.
1: For real. We was doing good without them.
0: We were doing so good. So,
1: like, they had us hooked a little bit with all the toxicness and just had us watching every single moment, and then they disappeared, and it was like we weren't thinking about them. But now I see they just pop back up, and she's just crying.
0: I feel like people were feeling bad for Krishan. People were wanting to see her win. People were wanting to see her do better when he was gone and they were away from each other,
1: I definitely felt like they had that energy at first, but then it seemed like they kind of, it seemed like she just straight disappeared, and I ain't see really people calling for her return.
0: I don't know. Well, she's back. And Blueface's mother is very messy and posted up the other girl for her birthday and said, oh my God, like, I just realized I don't have any pictures of her without Blueface. And just posted up all the pictures of her and Blueface for his birthday while he's sitting over there with Krishan Rock. Anyway, very much messy.
1: You know how she get down.
0: But he got pulled over after Krishan hangs out the car and tosses a football while they were driving.
1: Oh, wow.
0: I saw a video of them in the restaurant and she just like gets up out of her seat and just like mounts him. Like in the restaurant, obviously it's streaming. This is a streaming world. This is what they do.
1: Yeah.
0: Whatever. But it's like, whatever. And I feel like somebody made a comment and said they're Bobby and Whitney without the talent. Just the drugs and the love.
1: Yeah. I guess we got a whole lot of Bobbies and Whitneys then. I guess 80% of the people out here is Bobbies and Whitneys.
0: I guess so.
1: We shouldn't be promoting these two clowns.
0: Yeah, we're not. But they're just out there, and I really want them to remove us the group chat.
1: But yeah, let's go ahead and get into some music. We got this Lil Ski. Lil Ski was just in here last week. He promoted. He was doing some promotion. Debuted a new track, and we feeling it, and we added it to the rotation. So you know, also. Well, you know what? I'm gonna wait to get that. Yeah, we added this to rotation. Let's get right into that. Lil Ski, Hate It When You Leave. Let's do this. River West, we here. The front row. Tutu, I see you.

0: Yeah. That was Lil Ski. Hate It When You Leave. Right here on the front row.
1: Yeah, that's a banger. We're going to have to keep that in a rotation.
0: Yeah, that go hard.
1: For sure.
0: I like when I hear some good music come out the city and it's like, that sound like I could really hear that on the big stage.
1: Yeah, for sure. Especially like some good like R&B music, yeah. Right? Like, it's so crazy to hear like good underground R&B music. Like, again, and like, that's why we named the episode Don't Judge a Book by Its Cover last week, because it was definitely a shock to hear. So on the same topic, let's get into some more music. And this is just really, I just want you guys to just listen to this snippet real quick, okay? Like, let's get into it.

0: Okay. Okay, let's get into this. So this is actually a clip.
1: Yeah.
0: Okay.
1: Yeah.
0: This is actually a clip. I'm just going to read the caption. So this comes from a post from Welcome to the Culture. And they post that Japan is really bringing that classic R&B feeling back. The smooth vocals, stacked harmonies, and chemistry between these guys feels like something we would have heard during the golden era of R&B. You could easily imagine this playing alongside of some of the biggest groups from that time. We're definitely catching some Drew Hill energy from this one, especially with the way those voices come together. We didn't expect to stumble across a sound like this coming from Japan, but now we need to know everything. Who are these guys? Somebody put us on because we need to hear more.
1: That's crazy.
0: Let's talk about it. Let's digest this.
1: I ain't feeling that.
0: You're not feeling it.
1: We just said on the last episode that when we like, you know, we create, we like real life creators, meaning our culture, you know what I'm saying? The brown people of America, whatever you may want to call them. But it seems like when we put down something, somebody else pick it up and they call it new.
0: Yeah.
1: And they just embody it. They don't really get no credit, you know what I'm saying? They need to get some kickback about that one right there. That sound like that's like they said, Drew Hill or something, or Jodeci. Really,
0: it sounds so much like the songs that it's like. It really made me wonder if this is AI. It really made me wonder if this was real. Like if this was a real song. Like if this was really.
1: Like if they made it themselves, or if they used AI to generate it.
0: No. Not even that. Like I'm thinking, like, okay, these are my thoughts. Did they? Is it an AI clip? Is it a clickbait clip, right? Like if somebody just made this post themselves, right? I didn't get a chance to look it up. Or did they really go make these songs? Like I don't think that if they made, I don't think it's AI. I think they are really singing this if they really made this song.
1: Yeah.
0: But I don't know, like, and I can't say they don't have access to it to know what they're doing, so I don't even know what to say.
1: Yeah. I don't know. That sounded crazy.
0: It's like a shock. It's almost like,
1: I know I heard some, it was like some ladies singing too. Like they was going crazy.
0: Yeah, it was. And they said that she had been making these type of songs since like the 90s, the early 90s. I'm gonna try to find that clip for you guys and play that for you guys.
1: I don't think I ain't feeling that. Leave our stuff alone. We can, if you want to hear that, just go back to our old stuff. You know what I'm saying? Don't just redo it. Like I want people to start coming with fresh work. You know what I'm saying? Stop trying to do what somebody else did. Just, you know what I'm saying?
0: Like to remake everything.
1: Yeah, just go in there and create.
0: Okay, on the topic of remakes, I'm going to find that clip. I'm going to come back and play that for you guys. Because that one was interesting to me.
1: Yeah, they're going to trip on that one. That one sounded like Brandy and all those people from the 90s.
0: And they said she made this in the early 2000s, right? Okay. Speaking of remakes, A Different World. So they remade A Different World. So again, we have all of these remakes. Varnell Hill, they said, was horrible.
1: Varnell Hill was horrible. We watched it one night. It just looked real bad.
0: I was very upset.
1: It looked real bad. It was like he had one camera in there just filming. It was crazy.
0: I don't know.
1: It was horrible.
0: I'm not interested in watching the Cheetah Girls remix. It's like they want to remix and take everything and make it different instead of making new things. But A Different World, I've heard nothing but great things. And I think what the difference is, Debbie Allen and Tashina Arnold are hands-on. Like, I think it's Debbie Allen's is the writer and producer.
1: Yeah.
0: They have
1: Tashina Arnold is funny.
0: Yeah, and her daughter is one of the main characters. Okay. Her daughter, right? And
1: the one she's been
0: in media with.
1: Yeah.
0: Sorry, I don't have any names right now. Yes, the one she's been in the media with. The one that she talks like her, looks like her, sounds like her, all of the whole nine, right?
1: Yeah.
0: And the headline, the characters, they seem very, like, handpicked, and it seems like people are loving it. They've just been renewed for season two. The scene is some of the characters from A Different World did appear in the new cast and new season. You know, they've had kids, and it's in the story of their child, their love child. And so, you know, it's Black excellence. They're in college, they're doing their things, and so I guess it's a journey about that. So I'm excited to watch
1: that. I guess that's something that we can watch too. So what, you can binge watch that right now? You can watch the whole thing, or do you just gotta watch episode by episode?
0: You can, I know you don't like that.
1: Yeah.
0: it's already like done, and people are waiting on season two already. So
1: gonna have to roll up and turn that on.
0: Sometimes the remakes they hit depending on whose hands is in it.
1: Bel Air was all right.
0: Bel Air was cool.
1: Yeah.
0: I think Bel Air was good. I loved the new Hillary. I love the new Hillary.
1: She's stuck. She's stuck in the culture, I think.
0: Yeah, she's
1: stuck in the culture.
0: Yep, loved it.
1: Um, I don't know about it. Will Smith was that good though. The new Will Smith. What you thought about him?
0: You didn't like the new Will Smith?
1: Nah, not too much. What you thought about his new character in the new Carlton? Like Carlton out there,
0: listen,
1: doing drugs and all kinds of stuff.
0: I think Carlton made the show. I think the new Carlton,
1: the Crash Out Carlton,
0: Crash Out Carlton made Bel Air. Okay, like that was super dope to me. Will, his act. I mean, it was cool. It was smooth. Like he wasn't my favorite character. I mean, he was over the top, and I guess that's how Will was, you know. But yeah. I think they still did a great job in everything that they did with. Making it new and not so much trying to focus on the old. One of my favorite scenes that they recreated was a situation between him and his dad, though. I like how they brought one of the Wayans brothers. Which one was it? See, I get their names mixed up. I'm not even going to do that to them. Yeah. But I think that scene was dope. And I'm for some of the remakes if you do it right. But it always, just know when you try to touch something that's already been done, especially when it's been done with greatness, you have, like, big shoes to fill.
1: Yeah, you do.
0: And it's going to be something, like, people are going to come into it not wanting to like it because you're messing with their favorite.
1: You gotta have a great script, great characters, everything gotta match. Favorite. Yeah, you messing with our memories and our, you know, these is characters that's really, you know what I'm saying? They sculpted our childhood and all that kind of stuff. But yeah, let's go ahead and get back into some music. Right now we got Young Stunner Life, YSL, Young Thug, and Hitman, Shawty Shawty. Going to get into that joint. Front row. Yeah. New one.

0: All right. Speaking of remixes.
1: Shotty.
0: Speaking of remixes.
1: That's why I sell.
0: That was a remake.
1: Yeah, that was a remake of that Chris Brown. That
0: What you think about that?
1: It was all right. You know, Chris Brown, that song is a classic.
0: Again, messing with our stuff. messing it up.
1: Shout out YSL, man.
0: I mean, that's how Sexy Red came into the game, which is crazy, right? Doing all of the... Well, she did a lot of pop songs. Like, did a lot of pop songs and turned them trap. So, I guess it's...
1: Because the people they making the songs for may have never even heard the original. Right. So, this... Yeah.
0: More messy news. Give you a front row seat to what they're saying in these streets. Drake is responding to Victoria Monet. Apparently, she called him a professional trick.
1: Whoa.
0: I don't even know what, like, what's that about. Like, why... What happened, what transpired, what was the context of the conversation in which she called him a trick, but I guess she called him a professional trick. And this is what he had to say. He said, there is a return on investment in your soul for doing things for people who you feel deserve it. Whether you feel that way in the moment and they prove otherwise over time, or it's a gesture to acknowledge consistent love and loyalty, the difference is there isn't an expectation on the other side. It's self-awareness that you have been blessed with an obscene amount of money and joy is the emotion that excites you the most. Mm. So once you have experienced enough joy from material things for yourself, sometimes the only way to see joy on faces after unexpected gestures is to do unexpected gestures for other. Transactional exchanges with expectation of intimacy are a different frequency.
1: Okay.
0: What you think he said? What you think he ate her up?
1: I think he was basically just saying, like, I got everything.
0: He was
1: only thing that can make me happy
0: is
1: only thing that can make me happy, put a smile on my face, is just cash and give y'all some little cash. Like,
0: he said it ain't tricking, like, if you got tripping. It. And I can only, like, just imagine if you basically really could just buy everything. Like, and then it's like you can go get what you want. It's like, okay,
1: if I had Drake M's right now, I would definitely be cashing on people. I wouldn't just
0: everybody.
1: But I'd do it in my own way, just like he doing it in his own way. Like, you know what I'm saying?
0: Yeah.
1: I definitely be seeing him tricking, though. But, I mean, that's Drake. What you expect? That's Aubrey.
0: And, that's, I mean, I don't understand the notion of that. Because if you're with somebody, y'all kicking it or whatever, and y'all rocking, and he's spending the money that he got to spend, and y'all dating and whatever, it's like...
1: Hey, that's the Ice Man. You riding with the Ice Man.
0: I guess so. I don't know why she would call him a professional trick. Maybe she won't. I don't know.
1: He might have tricked on her and ain't tricking no more. She's like, like, man, get out of here with that.
0: Who knows?
1: Yeah. What else you got for us?
0: Chris Tucker took a picture and said, Michael came to my show last night in Atlantic City. Talking about Michael Jackson.
1: How'd that happen?
0: Okay, so it was an impersonator.
1: Oh, God.
0: But I don't know if you guys have seen the picture on social media. But it makes me, like, want to get into this topic because it's crazy, right? You'll see a Michael Jackson impersonator. You'll see Beyonce impersonators, Elvis impersonators, right? But I feel like, I don't know if you guys are paying attention to what the F is happening in the world right now. But I saw this video of this guy with, like, these masks, right? And, like, taking masks to a whole nother level, like skin, like material mask, like he put it on, he was
1: like, it clamped to your face, like it fit to your face. Yeah, I seen
0: it. It's probably like artificial skin. He had it goes all the way down to your neck. He had the gloves, like you can be somebody else if you really wanted to. Like, first of all, back it up. I know you guys have seen the face mask that they did during the pandemic with, like, Kanye's face on it,
1: yeah,
0: or Trump's face. Those are bad enough.
1: Right.
0: Those are bad enough. I'm not talking about that. I'm talking about, like, real grade A professionally made masks that look like you have a booger out your nose. Like, you have nose hairs.
1: Yeah.
0: Like, you have bushy eyebrows. Like, it's all these things rolled into one. And it's scary. It's so scary to think about that. Like, especially even with AI and deep fakes and, like, whatever.
1: Everything is just fake. You don't know what you're seeing.
0: Everything is fake.
1: Sometimes it's videos. I might see the video and think it was real. And then once my eyes get conditioned to the AI, maybe like 2 weeks later, I see the same thing. I'm like, that wasn't even real.
0: Exactly.
1: Like, I seen the video of Mike Epps doing that. And I'm from the five to the, what do you say?
0: Yeah,
1: I'm from the folk. Jamie Foxx favorite little. I seen Mike Epps doing a, matter of fact, it wasn't even that. I seen Mike Epps doing a Indianimal dance.
0: Wow.
1: I seen him doing it. I'm an Indianimal dance, and I really thought that was him. I'm like, dang, everybody jumping on this little social media, little TikTok wave.
0: That's crazy.
1: And then I just seen it again, like, looking through my videos when we was looking for stuff for the show. And then I seen it, I'm like, that wasn't even real. Had to delete it on my phone. Like, wow, they didn't got me.
0: Yeah, that's crazy.
1: This stuff moving fast.
0: It is. They have AI Music Awards happening on November 13th.
1: Crazy.
0: Crazy.
1: I think Phoenix Flexing, he probably going to get him an award for that one.
0: Yeah, he probably should. Unfortunately, he probably should have, just keeping it real. But it says AI and music are clearly becoming more intertwined. So it'll be interesting to see what this event actually looks like and who shows up. And this is coming from a post from Welcome to the Culture.
1: Yeah.
0: So I don't know.
1: That's crazy. I literally just yesterday I was on Instagram on our page. I think I was posting something or editing or doing something. And I seen a whole show in AI. Like, it was a show called something. And I forgot what it was called, but that was like at a school or something. And it was like almost a TV show.
0: Yeah.
1: But it was AI, you know what I'm saying? You could tell that it was AI a little bit, but it was so good that I actually watched it. Like, I watched a few episodes. Episodes, like, only some minutes.
0: Right, they got you.
1: Yeah, they got me. I watched, like, a few little episodes. I was trying to see what they was talking about. Like, dang, what's going to happen?
0: Yeah, that's insane.
1: Yeah.
0: I just feel like with AI, like, obviously, it's very useful. It's very helpful when it comes to, like, projects and like having your vision come to life and being able to like do certain things on your own without having to pay like, you know, people. And that sounds bad, right? Too, but at the same time, they were whacking heads. It's just a shift in the culture, right? It's just a shift in everything that we're doing.
1: Definitely helping out, because sometimes a lot of the creators is real like hard to get. It's hard to get the artwork and the stuff out of them sometimes if you haven't ran into the right person. So that will leave people the tool to just keep moving instead of having to stop, like, oh, I need this graphic and I'm waiting on this.
0: Now y'all can just type it in.
1: You can just whip it right up.
0: And so it's always a catch 22. It's a good and bad. It's evil and good to everything that you do. So I just, facts. I don't know. But the it's scary. The AI is very.
1: Shout out to bro outside. Love.
0: Speaking of remixes and remix, let's get into another one.
1: What's this?
0: This is Too Rare.
1: Too Rare.
0: Down. Now, A. Marie, bless him. To all my millennials out there, you already know. Let's get into it.

0: Okay, first of all, A. Marie must be drinking her water and taking her vitamins, okay? Shout out to A. Marie because she looks so good in this visual. Yeah, she still looks young,
1: but you know, you don't crack, man. Listen, that black don't crack for real. Listen,
0: she take her vitamins, she doing her thing, and she blessing with that one. I love when, again, in this topic, this just so happened to be the topics that we're on. Don't mess with our memories unless you're going to bring us another addition to it. Like, that was a banger. I like what he did. I don't even know who that
1: was. Smooth.
0: Shout out to Too Rare.
1: That was smooth. Too Rare, he be having, like, songs with, what's that little girl who be having tracks on YouTube and all that? The AI little girl.
0: OMG, I don't know.
1: What's her name?
0: I don't know who you're talking
1: She got
0: about.
1: All the songs that the kids be listening to at the daycare.
0: Gracie.
1: He got a song with him and Gracie that got millions and millions of views. So he.
0: Okay.
1: Yeah, he moving smart. I think he from like Baltimore or Philly, one of the two.
0: Okay, that's smooth.
1: Yeah. Shout out to Rare.
0: Shout out to Too Rare with the remakes. We're going to get into some music reviews as well, because I know last time we were talking about who you wanted to see like make music or who you were looking to. And when I said Quavo was dropping, you kind of, you know,
1: I rock with Quavo. Super hard. I was just saying that was kind of like random. Yeah, so, yeah, I wouldn't have thought of him off the top. But Quavo, he go hard. Shout out Quavo.
0: He go hard. I see that he remixed his own. You know, he went viral with the Hop out the 16 passenger.
1: Yeah.
0: So everyone was remaking that video, and so he actually did it himself with an artist, Shanicia. I cannot pronounce her name. I'm so sorry, but she's like a island girl, one of the, you know. And I thought it was super dope that he did that and reposted it. He's getting some, you know, some love right now. But he did just drop a new project, and we're gonna do a live
1: Chrome
0: music
1: Life.
0: Review.
1: It's called Chrome Life.
0: The cover is hard. I love those glasses. So we're going to do a live music review. We just picked a random song and we're going to listen to it. So this is the one with him and Young Miami. Let's go.
1: Front row.

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1: You dig.
0: The Front Row Radio with this live music review.
1: We the best.
0: What do you think about the song?
1: It was all right. It was a little groovy.
0: I was hating it at first.

0: like her attitude more than I like her music.
1: Yeah. You know? I mean, we was on her super early before super. She even like popped. We was on her when she first
0: when
1: took
0: first
1: off.
0: Yep,
1: we was on that. But I don't like her enough.
0: That's crazy. Okay, let's get into some more news. So, I don't know if you guys remember who this person is, Da Vinci from, what did he play in?
1: He played in BMF. He was, I think he was Terry. He was the one with the messed up eye.
0: Okay, exactly. So, he had something to say. He actually sat down with...
1: He sat down with Cam Newton.
0: Okay.
1: Cam Newton, yeah.
0: Yes, okay, let's get into what he had to say. Because, and I wanted to talk about this because it's like, I don't understand what's the point of, like, I don't know. I'm going to let you guys hear what he has to say. So, obviously, I didn't know that he wasn't from America.
1: Yeah, he's Caribbean.
0: Okay, so it's on the topic of a lot of these actors, actresses, whatever. They are not from here, and they get to America, and they play these American roles, and they do all these things, but they have a lot to say about America. So, okay, I'm just going to play the clip.
2: I could take care of myself like fully at like 8 years old. Mm. But in America, no shade to you guys, the way the culture have like moved majority of its citizens, it's like you're just incompetent for a really long time.
3: Do you think that that's a country thing or a personal thing?
2: I think this country promotes that. I think because this country promote, I don't think it promote like us, like really like being able to think critically and being like hard workers, being able to think outside the box, right? And usually people, I mean, don't get me wrong, other countries, they have their things too, but I just think like we're just more like when you're in America, you have such a lack of exposure on what's happening outside of the world because you don't gotta care about any other country. But every other country is like, I want to be American.
0: Okay.
1: Yeah.
0: So that was the clip from when he sat down with Cam Newton. I don't know what prompted again. That was just a clip that social media has. I don't know what prompted.
1: Turn the instrumental on, but we finna pop it. For real.
0: I don't know what prompted their conversation, but we're gonna talk about it since we're talking about it since we're here. So, yeah. He's from the Caribbeans, I guess, from the island, not necessarily
1: Little
0: from
1: dog got
0: America.
1: Me messed up.
0: So, what you got to say about that?
1: This is how I feel about that. You know, a lot of people don't really understand that. A black American is somebody who's from this soil who doesn't have ties back to Africa. So, you know, you have Africans who are from Africa who can call back to their mother and their family in Africa and still get in contact with them. Those are the African Americans. So, you know, we are our own people. So a lot of people who come here, whether they're brown or not, or dark brown or whatever or not, when they come here, they feel like we have it easy because they struggle so hard to get here. So once they finally get here, they kind of resent us as the brown people who always been here and we didn't have to go through all that. You get what I'm saying? We at home. So of course we're going to be a little more comfortable than you because we at home. So I think people really need to start respecting America as our home. You get what I'm saying? We not.
0: Yeah. So I mean,
1: we don't have any lines back to Africa. If we did, if we was from there, we would have those lines back there.
0: Yeah.
1: You get what I'm saying?
0: And
1: for
0: this
1: real.
0: Is, and he said Americans, right? So
1: yeah,
0: he
1: we
0: said
1: Americans.
0: And he, I guess he's from the Caribbean. So I don't know, like, and someone in the comments said, like, you know, like, I've been very independent, knowing how to cook, clean, do all this type of stuff myself since I was 8 years old.
1: Yeah,
0: it's like,
1: a lot of kids
0: that's like,
1: very independent.
0: Not, like, doing that or whatever.
1: Walk
0: so themselves
1: to school, all that, man. Like, he tripping. A lot of people just look at us and, like I said, they feel like we so comfortable because they may come from a place where, you know, water is scarce and
0: right.
1: All these things that we have that they might feel like, oh, look at them. They just drinking water just like it's nothing. Like they might feel like we just take advantage, like we take it for granted. But,
0: exactly.
1: You know,
0: this
1: is our home. This is what we used to. You get what I'm saying? If we went somewhere else and we didn't have these things, we would probably... we would be ready to come home. Like this home for us, man. Like y'all can't get mad at us.
0: Yeah, so that was I don't know what to say about that, but I just realized, like I said, maybe in like the last year or two, I just had the realization that so many of the actors that are in so many of our great American films aren't Americans.
1: Yeah, like instead of picking somebody from California to play the dude from Snowfall, they went and got somebody from

0: overseas. Yeah, the main character.
1: Yeah, it's a lot.
0: Yeah. In Can't stop news, us, baby. Can't stop us.
1: EJ Johnson and Rihanna. Whoever knew. The clapback or the petty beef that I never could have saw coming. So EJ Johnson was out at Fashion Week, and obviously he stated that it took them a while to start the Dior fashion show because they were waiting for Rihanna.
0: Yeah.
1: And I don't know what's, and I'm making all these faces, you guys can't see me, that's why I'm pausing, because it's like, I don't know what's the point of saying that, and it's kind of like dry hating, like, okay, like, oh, the show in Paris, like, we all waited for Rihanna, all this type of stuff, whatever. And so EJ Johnson actually got blocked from entering his hotel after posing for paparazzi at Paris Fashion Week in France, right? And so who's in the comments? Oh, Rihanna. And what did she say?
0: She's probably laughing at him.
1: Damn. And regular I don't give a F Rihanna classic, yeah. Clap back Rihanna, just like, dang boo. That's what I read.
0: Made that call like, hey, little dog tripping, don't even let him up in here, turning right around.
1: And I don't know, he's been in the news a
0: that's
1: lot
0: Riri, man, you know, she plugged in
1: his fashion choices at Fashion Week, and I don't know, I guess he feels like he's not getting the respect he deserves.
0: Let Riri come to the fashion show that we throw. And she say one of these people on my Facebook said something crazy.
1: Shut it down.
0: You're done. For real.
1: Shout out to Rihanna.
0: Yeah.
1: And more news. Gypsy Rose. Okay, she's back in headlines. So she's actually launches an anti-cyberbullying reaction petition. Sorry.
0: Who is Gypsy Rose?
1: Gypsy Rose is infamous for some things. Okay, we're not gonna get into it.
0: Yeah.
1: So, but she's back in the news and in the headlines again following the death of her partner. And what she said, again, she's filing for a anti-cyberbullying petition. And she said, this is not about silencing criticism or taking away anyone's freedom of speech. Public figures can and should be criticized, but public figures are still human beings, and fame should never erase someone's humanity. Ken's passing has made me determined to turn pain into purpose. I cannot change what happened, but I can advocate for a better system for the next person who feels like no one is listening. Please sign and share the petition to support Keenan's Law. So let me back up a bit here. So headlines broke that her partner passed away. Mm-hmm. And so they were saying that it was a possible overdose. So in relation to her petition, that's what she's kind of saying, that he had been going through a lot of things personally for him on social media, right? Uh-huh. And I thought she was talking about herself, okay? Yeah. Because they are not letting up on her when it comes to the situation that happened with her partner. And it's just, they saying she want to be King Von so bad. And it's just like, I don't understand why they like are just making these jokes about
0: why they going in. Yeah, I never understand how people come on under like post about like traumatic stuff, and then they just make these long threads with just jokes and everybody laughing. It show like how detached society kind of
1: is. It's crazy, right? So just imagine like the worst thing that you ever went through in your life, the most embarrassing moment that you ever went through in your life, and then, oh, it's everywhere.
0: Somebody just and somebody find a small piece that's just hilarious.
1: And I'm not
0: just
1: even talking about Facebook, we're talking about CNN everywhere, right?
0: Right.
1: Like, it's just a lot. It's a lot.
0: Yeah.
1: She was convicted of, you know, killing her parents, her mother.
0: Wow.
1: And
0: She was real crazy.
1: It was a lot. So that's why I think the jokes are there, right? And I don't know the full story to say whether the jokes are justified or not, because I don't like, you can't be going around here often, you're a parent, right?
0: Right.
1: So I don't know if these accusations, obviously, whatever. You guys know the Gypsy Rose story probably better than me, but again, she's launching a petition. Would you sign it? Y'all gonna sign her petition?
0: Nah, I wouldn't sign no stuff like that.
1: I don't know what's going on in these streets. Right.
0: But yeah, so some other news we got the internet. They on 42 Doug right now. They on his heels.
1: What did he do?
0: So basically, 42 Doug, he jumped in a video with a Republican nominee for Michigan governor named John James, and so 42 Doug jumped in his promo video. He campaigning right now. He jumped in the car with him and drove around Detroit and helped the man to campaign. And the internet, especially Detroit Twitter, they just went up. And man, they really smashed on bro for that. And
1: so
0: they made him take it down. Like, he took it down.
1: Wow.
0: Yeah, he ended up just taking it down. Like, they smashed on him too hard.
1: Do you feel like artists should keep politics in their pockets, or do you think, like, is it helpful or harmful to their career?
0: I feel like if you feel compelled to speak on it, then I think you should speak on it. Yeah. Like, even before my pops passed, you know, I'm into the music. I've been in this so long, and you know, over time, I learned different things. So when I kind of started speaking on that stuff, my pops was like, hey, you probably shouldn't speak on that or put that on the internet, because, you know, it might rub people the wrong way, and it might, you know, kind of sway your image. And you get what I'm saying?
1: Right.
0: Because with the rap stuff, you kind of, it's kind of like more just carefree, and you don't really, you know, you don't want to alienate people, basically, because you can alienate people with your opinions and your stances on certain topics.
1: This is how I feel about it, and especially when it comes to 42 Doug, I feel like he's a perfect example. Don't do anything unless you're going to do it with your whole heart.
0: Exactly.
1: Unless you're going to do it with your whole heart. Because I feel like if you're going to, like, you put that out there, you should have been able to stand on it. But you couldn't stand on it, so you had to delete it.
0: Yeah.
1: Right? Like, you did it for maybe it's a good look, maybe it's not. Like, you probably just did, like, you got to be able to stand on what you involve yourself in. So
0: when he deleted it, kind of made it,
1: it,
0: like,
1: made it,
0: it made it seem like he did it for for a kickback or some kind of sort.
1: It made it worse.
0: Yeah,
1: like,
0: it made it worse. Like stop, don't hide your hand.
1: Exactly. You should
0: have just did that whole video and rolled around. Shout out 42 Doug, but he should have stood on that, because honestly, I feel like you should have your own opinion. You get what I'm saying? What's the point of being able to vote and telling all these kids from the hood, hey, you better vote, you better vote? And then
1: as soon as they
0: choose somebody, like, hey, they might like Donald Trump, they might like anybody, and then, you know, you get crucified by your family, and it's like, why? You get what I'm saying? Like, yeah, I feel like that's also a form of racism.
1: People only like freedom of speech when you're speaking their message. When you're speaking a message against them, or not even against them, but just something different.
0: Because I don't care who you voted for.
1: Yeah.
0: I might tell you my stance, or be like, I like this person better, they did this, and you know, we can go back and forth a little second. It's just that, but it's like not no hard feelings, because I mean, come on, what has really changed with any of these candidates?
1: With anyone, right? But people don't like to spar any longer.
0: Right. That's all it is, a sparring. They had a whole country spar every 4 years. Divide everybody up, what side you like gangs.
1: Yeah.
0: Everybody just go at it, you know what I'm saying? People falling out with each other and all kind of stuff, man. Yeah. Get it together, y'all.
1: It's a lot. So we're going to get into the gospel on this good Sunday. I mean, Kirk Franklin, let's pause, okay? Because
0: y'all going
1: to respect Kirk.
0: Oh,
1: so we
0: Kirk,
1: watched Kirk
0: man.
1: Franklin's sitcom show that I never knew that he freaking had. He had a freaking sitcom show, guys. Look it up. It was not bad at all. It was a good show. It was about church, but it was really good. It was funny.
0: He was like a gospel singer that kind of fell off, and he had to go back home and get him a new choir together, and that was dope.
1: Yeah, it was super dope. So he recently has been in the headlines because he sampled Shardy Lowe's new song, and we're gonna get into it. Have you heard it?
0: Yeah, I heard it. I like it.
1: You like it?
0: Yeah, it's growing on me.
1: It's featuring Glorilla, and this is not their first time, you know, doing gospel songs. So let's get into it.

0: that was, that, that's definitely the new stump. That's definitely the new stump, for real.
1: It was going down in the church listening to the stump, okay?
0: And for sure. Every time they performed that stump, it was cracking.
1: Yes. Had it going down. So I mean, I just like where they're going with the music and the guys. Like, people are not afraid to kind of like cross over a little bit and then, like, you know, be who they are. Jada Waiter recently, I guess she did a Bible study and like promoted it as an event, and the internet ate her up, and I didn't like it. I don't understand it. Like, you guys want people to be whatever. I'm not even gonna get into it.
0: Speaking of switching lines, I mean I guess it's not necessarily just a super different line, but 50 Cent is about to release the movie, Street Fighter.
1: Like the video game?
0: Yeah, like the video game. Okay. Well, he's not releasing it, but he's featured in it. He's acting in it.
1: Oh, that's dope.
0: Yeah.
1: He gonna be like a character you can pick?
0: He gonna be like a character in a movie. It's a movie. It's hitting theaters.
1: Oh, see, I went back to the video game. It's the, okay.
0: Yeah,
1: the
0: movie, this is a Street Fighter movie. This is a movie for the game. So he's gonna be one of the characters in the game.
1: That's dope. That's different. Give us something different. Give us like some super action, like Black Lightning type of. I hope he got some superpowers or something crazy, like, you know, this on Street Fighter, how their arms are stretching. That's Street Fighter, right? Yeah.
0: Yeah.
1: Was it?
0: Yeah, that was Street Fighter for sure.
1: Yeah. Like, that's dope. I will go see that. Depending on, well, I watch anything, so I'm not even gonna act like I'm not gonna watch it, because I will. I watch all the good shows. TV has been kind of all over the place right now, but we have to definitely go and watch a different world, because I want to see that.
0: Yeah, we definitely gotta see that. We got some more crazy news though.
1: What you got?
0: We got Lucky, the artist Lucky, and Playboi Carti. They got into an altercation, and the dude Lucky was end up stabbed in the neck.
1: Wow, who is Lucky?
0: So Lucky is an artist. I would say he's a new artist. Like, he just took off. Like, he be with Lil Baby and them a lot right now. But he's been around for a long time. He's an artist from Chicago that's like recently just starting to really get his shine. You get what I'm saying? He just dropped a big project last year, or I think at the beginning. Matter of fact, a few months ago, he just dropped his biggest project. He had a lot of features. It was dope. But So, it says the rapper Lucky was allegedly involved in a fight outside of Complex Con, according to video shared on social media. A video on X showed Lucky Camel Jr., 30, in a fight on the streets outside the conference in Los Angeles on Saturday, October 3rd.
1: Oh, wow.
0: In the video, witnesses were told to move away from the altercation, and the person can be heard saying somebody just got stabbed. Playboi Carti appeared in the fight, but he wasn't fighting, but he just appeared in the video or whatnot. But I watched the video, and at the end you can see like Lucky walk off and he's like bleeding from the neck. He got like on a bathing ape hoodie, and it's just everywhere. You get what
1: That's
0: I'm saying? It's
1: insane.
0: Crazy.
1: No one wants to go to Complex Comedy.
0: Yeah, and they really don't know. They don't know like his condition right now, but they said from reports that he should be all right or whatnot. But yeah. So send prayers up for Lucky.
1: Send prayers up to the craziness that happens. Y'all need to just maybe stay in the house.
0: And it's 10:23 right now. That's perfect timing.
1: Yes.
0: Yeah.
1: Okay.
0: Well, seven. So my bad.
1: Let's get into some sports news. What's happening
0: Army
1: in sports?
0: Time.
1: Do you got some sports news?
0: No, I'm just waiting for my Bucks to come on with it. I just seen they just had some preseason games. I seen Giannis out there.
1: You still a Bucks fan?
0: Of course.
1: Did you unfollow Giannis on social media?
0: I don't know if I was even ever following him.
1: Okay.
0: Yeah, I don't know if I was ever following him. I don't see his posts like that. But when he come across, I'm for sure blocking him. ASAP. For real.
1: I want to do a survey of how many people have unfollowed him.
0: Or is they just going to watch through the window, salty?
1: Yeah. Anyway, LeBron... He is in the news again, but he has been in the news. They're calling him Lil Babysitter. So he was caught holding Tyrese Maxey's daughter during a Sixer scrimmage game.
0: Yeah.
1: And it was really cute.
0: Oh, that's dope.
1: It was so super cute. And she's sitting there. You see her with a little pink outfit on and little headphones. And
0: Grandpa
1: she
0: Bron.
1: Just gets passed to, I don't know what's happening, baby, because she's she going to be stamped. Her baby pictures are going to be fire. You hear me? When she gets to show them. But she just at the practice, and he just sitting there with the baby casually. And the baby just so cheerful. He just sitting there.
0: And he just got the ball. Head.
1: Yeah.
0: So he ready. He ready for that, man.
1: Yeah, I thought it
0: Bronny was probably about to gain one now because they might cut Bronny, so he going to have some little time to go make him a family or something, probably.
1: Oh, wow. Oh, wow, that's crazy. But, yeah, I'm excited to for football season to begin. Not that I watch football, okay? Don't get me wrong.
0: I'm sure sitting here like...
1: Yeah, please. I just want to go to, like, the football parties and stuff and, like...
0: Oh, yeah, the football parties definitely be cracking. I don't know if nothing crack harder than the baseball stuff.
1: The baseball?
0: Yeah, I'm saying the baseball.
1: The tailgating.
0: The tailgating. Okay, yeah, I like them. But, yeah, okay, so right now we getting to the end of the show. And I want to give my boy some love, my boy Big Skrill, Skrill Ticket. Right now we finna get into his new record that he got with Funny Money. Rest in peace, Funny Money. But the money ain't funny, you hear me? Yeah, so we finna get into this track. This called 5 a.m. Y'all tune in, tap in, turn it up. Skrill, what it do, baby? It's the front row.

0: Shout out my boy Skrill, man. You gotta send that clean version in, kid.
1: We definitely need the clean version. Shout River out to West. People in the city.
0: I apologize.
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0: That's right.
1: 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We would love to.
0: Send that music in. If not, we're going to keep playing them hits from all over the world, but, you know, we got hits right here, baby. Just send us that stuff. Send it. Yeah. We want to give love to everybody that been supporting us. You know what I'm saying? This our 1 year mark, and we finna end it off with "Let You Know," the birthday song by Baby 400, my boy. Let's get it. We've been in this 1 year, and we ain't stopping, baby.
1: It's our birthday.
0: For sure. Tutu, I see you. 400.

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0: Hi, good afternoon, ladies and gentlemen. Welcome to another Sunday afternoon with us here at Fashion Pulse. So, I just want to say one thing. So, here we go. Before you ever say a word, people have already judged you. They have made an impression of you within 7 seconds of seeing you. But how much of that impression comes from what you're wearing, and how much of that comes from whether what you're wearing actually works for you? So here's our question to you this afternoon. Does great style come from following trends or understanding what works for you and how to style according to your body type? Style isn't just simply about being fashionable. Style is knowing how to wear the clothes, how to fit the clothes according to your body type. So here's what we communicate when we come out in public wearing what we have on. We communicate, Devin, to the public how we see ourselves, how we want to be seen, right?
1: Yes, we do.
0: So, just to recap again, so we began talking, because this week we're talking more of, we've talked about trends in the past. But our focus this week is not necessarily trends. It's taking that clothing, fitting it to your body type, and making yourself look good.
2: Yes.
0: Because as we taught in the past, you enter a room, it takes just 7 seconds, and people have already made an impression of who you are and what you are
2: Yes.
0: in just that quick.
2: Yes.
0: So a trend can be fashionable, but it doesn't necessarily mean it's right.
2: No. Because the thing about it is, we tend to think, okay, it may look good on the runway, it may look good in on a Pinterest outfit, but it doesn't fit you. It doesn't fit your, and you have to have confidence to wear the thing, the trend. And if you don't find the confidence to wear a trend, like you, I tell people, try on the outfit before you buy it, because that's where you can indicate if it is for you. You don't have to necessarily buy the outfit, because if it's not fitting your spirit or presence, or you don't have, it doesn't make it make you feel comfortable, don't purchase something that doesn't make sense.
0: So we've always talked about in the past taking, because we don't talk just about trends like who's wearing what this season, who's wearing Prada and Givenchy, the latest trends. Sure, we talk about those, but we also take you look at, again, looking at your present wardrobe, how does it add to that wardrobe? How does it add to who you want to be, right?
2: And those things are what it is. It's like sometimes there's things in the past that you wore that were good at the time, but also you're changing your life, you're resetting your life, and sometimes your life can be simple as you're in a corporate business now, so you have to be wearing more versus, or you're downgrading a lot more, and you just need clothes for casual wears for weekends. So a lot of those things is why a lot of times when you have the, or your body's changing, your body's changing. A lot of times it's from health reasons to we have to learn how to dress the body that is current, not when you lose weight or not when it's, because we have to realize both men and women bodies change, and we have to learn how to dress for what is now versus few years later if you're planning on a health kick. So
0: So we talked about impressions. Let's talk about presence, because that's what part of the impression. And so we're going to talk about presence. We're going to talk about how styling, fit, and proportion and personal style can influence the impression you make before you speak. But I think we have to define for our audience what presence actually is. So quickly, so our audience knows this, presence, and I talked about it in a past episode, presence is the impression, again, the impression you make before you speak. It's not just about what you're wearing. It's how you carry yourself. Again, not just what you're wearing, because it can be a great outfit, but you make it look like it's how you carry yourself. Again, there goes the confidence.
2: Yes.
0: And then people begin to understand about you. So talk a little bit about how clothing helps to create that first impression, Devin. Tell me a little bit, in your mind, how does clothing help?
2: Clothing helps you with your personality. It helps the fit. It helps the tailoring of the outfit. It looks good. It's the sizing of it. It's the way you move, the way you breathe. Like I talked about in the gala thing, when you're trying to find an outfit that you're going to something, it has to move. It has to be comfortable. It has to have ease in order to make the body. It shouldn't have to wear you. And you have to stand tall like you're supposed to stand tall. So that's why a lot of times, if you're going to wear something, wear it with ease, wear it with comfort, wear it with confidence. That's what it's going to be. You can't wear something that is sloppy. You can't wear the shoes that are sloppy. You can't wear it with holes. Sometimes you have to remember, you're standing in a room, and you're standing in a room where a lot of people are going to notice your name, notice you, the smell, the attitude. It's what brings the outfit come to life.
0: So, in other words, you can wear a great suit. You're not carrying it. Let's say, for instance, here's one thing I've noticed. So, and we're talking American tailoring versus, I've seen a lot of gentlemen wear a suit, the pants are way too long. You can literally sit here. Now, again, this is American tailoring. We're not, in Europe, it's a little bit different.
2: Mm-hmm, yeah.
0: Generally, the slacks, when at the proper waist, should fall where the back actually comes down to the shoe. The front of it, you should literally see the break. You should see a break where it falls, and then it's got that crease at the bottom. And otherwise, it should be a straight pant leg. Unfortunately, I've seen a lot of gentlemen where you can definitely see that the pant inseam is too long for them because it mm-hmm. all bunches up
2: because
0: at the bottom.
2: If you're like myself, which I did do a outfit boudoir about, like, even if you have a long torso or short legs, if your legs are short, your pants should be a little bit more cuffed in the middle. If you're a long tailor, like, sometimes you have to look at your tailoring and tailor what it fits. Like, I have seen the people I love. It's also, we have to come to the come to a place of, like, honesty when it comes to, like, just because you have a fit body or, like, you have model looks, you still, I feel like the perfect body doesn't necessarily mean you have a fashionable plate. And sometimes I've seen guys who are in suits and tailoring that are very handsome do not tailor their clothes, do not put a thought out of an outfit, versus a guy who's probably my size, just or heavier, putting some thought into their outfit. Sometimes there's a consensus that people are overweight, are not put together, but and skinny people, people who are relatively thin are fashionable. So we have to play that.
0: But again, it's wearing the right size for your body type. That's the entire goal. Again, and you talk about, we're gonna get into we're going to get into, and you touched on the very question of, can someone have great clothes and still lack presence? And we've already been talking about this, and the answer is yes.
2: Yeah.
0: It has everything to do, and you touch about it, we're going to talk about, because part of the tailoring is fitting the body, not only the fit, like body shape, what else, but also height. And there's a way to make someone who's a little bit on the thicker side look skinnier than he is. There's ways of making someone who's shorter looking a little bit taller, including heel lifts.
2: Mm-hmm.
0: So we'll get into that, because I know we're wanting to get to that portion of it. So again, what do you think about, again, we talked about this in the past, price is not everything.
2: No, because what I'm wearing now is next to nothing. What I have in my closet is next to nothing. I feel like you spend money on on something high end and you think it's going to make you fashionable. That's not the case. That's never the case. Because the thing about it is that my clothes are curated in what fits my body during the time of seasons and during the time of anything. My body changes also. You have to give yourself some kind of budget, because a pair of pants from Marshalls that is $40 versus pants that are from another high-end retail would, and if you're not styling the right way, then it's no bueno. You can't just say that, oh, these pants are from Gucci or Valentino or Givenchy, and if you're not putting it the right way, then you're not doing it right.
0: So if presence isn't simply about having expensive or fashionable clothes or the latest trend, the next question is, how do we figure out what actually works for us?
2: Like I said, you have to try it on.
0: Question for you. How much do you think someone's body type influence on the way they dress? Now, we're getting into body shapes here.
2: I think it's about, again, knowing what works for you. I think a lot of times we tend, with the proportions like this, proportions got to look right. It has to look, the portions of the body. You have to find outfits that's going to make the body look an illusion. It looks good. It doesn't have to look too tight or too big. Silhouette, like it has to have the shape. We tend to think everybody has an hourglass figure. Not everybody has an hourglass figure. Everybody has different shapes that sometimes if someone has a Y belly, an apple shape.
0: Some of us look like toothpicks.
2: And some of us look like toothpicks. Sometimes you have to dress the body how it feels, not dress it. You can't just sit there and just say, I can wear this, and then all of a sudden it looks not good on you. It's all these things. So,
0: go ahead.
2: I think the structure, the thing about it is, and we talk about structure and fit, like La Roche knows how to dress Zendaya's body. That's another thing we have to talk about. She knows how. He knows how to do that. She knows the silhouette. He knows the way to dress him. Wayman Micah, they know how to dress Coma Domingo. They know the colors, the shape, the tailoring. Like, and even we're going to do another person of styling. I think we're going to do Jason Bolden, who knows how to dress. I think his client once was Queen Latifah, but again, he knew how to dress the body type. A lot of times you have to learn your body shape and body type to know what looks good on you, what makes it looks tailoring, and all these things have come to the place of you knowing what looks good on you and in the body that you have.
0: And that leads us back to the conversation about imitating a celebrity and then come to find out that the outfit doesn't look so great on you.
2: Like, yeah, because we see, and this is why you have to go to reviews first. Like, a lot of times when we have When you're purchasing something, check the review things before you can purchase it too, because sometimes there's people that will have a photo of them wearing the body, the outfit, and the size that you are, and they'll have comments. Sometimes it may work on that person, but sometimes it may not. It just depends on how it looks on them.
0: So, what's the difference? We talked about it. What's the difference between understanding your body and following rigid rules about what you're allowed to wear? Like, we talk about bigger people, right?
2: Yes.
0: And big people want to hide it in baggy clothes, right? That's what we think. Versus, so with this being said, because the key is to understand your body and the options you create. Like, what are some of the biggest mistakes that people make when they don't understand their fit or proportion?
2: The sizing. Sometimes if you think that a lot of brands do run our sizes different, and sometimes the size may be a good fit for a brand that you wear versus what the brand has, because sometimes there's different sizings for that. So a lot of times it's the sizing, and also it's just like you have to learn to kind of like look at, like, I'm wearing, like, my outfit right now is very much what is fit in my body. The sweater is oversized and baggy, but my pants are tailored and are tailored to my legs. I have very long legs, so I know what my jeans look like, and then my inseam look like. It's not on the floor, wherein I wear an oversized jacket. So it does. I knew how to dress the proportions because it's the outfit. Because sometimes you have to dress, because big people have longer legs too, and they can wear some pants and something also. Even with a high waist. So that's what I think I always lean towards, is high waist, because I have a wider stomach and I know what works for me.
0: That leads into the other thing, because styling can also enhance or hide certain aspects depending on what we want to show or hide, right?
2: Yes, we do.
0: So, because that definitely, again, definitely bigger people. And I mean bigger people, I mean body weight, you know, because we're not exactly, we want to hide certain things. You also have tall people who have their own challenges. I mean tall, I'm talking like 6'5" and on up, who have their own challenges of their own, let me tell you. Because it's hard to find a size 15 shoe at a store.
2: Because they have to go to Cadillac, XL, Binghamton, which for a very long time, I feel like when we talk about how diversity in fashion is versus the women get more options each and every week, but it's still harder on both sides, because even for tall people, like let's say they have to get things tailored, they have to get things made, they got to go all around the world to get the jeans and stuff like that overseas, because some of these brands in America do not fit the body types of what is truly catered to.
0: Well, you also can't be an American, go to Asia and expect their clothes to fit. But we're not going to get it. So let the, you, because we're talking about tall people, let's lead into some quick suggestions for different proportions.
2: Yes.
0: So, starting with tall people.
2: Yes.
0: How do you typically style a taller person?
2: Okay, you got the mood boards, the vision boards in there, so the outfit vision boards. So, I forgot to put broader one because that's okay, but let's do the tall one right here. So, I would say this is for a taller fan. I think this is a good way of doing it. Like, we do monochromatic. We do a little bit of tans and browns, but the pants are...
0: So let's focus not it. I love the outfit, but we're focusing on what you took in consideration when you were styling someone who's taller. Okay. What are some things you consider when they're coming to you?
2: I would say we will do a pants that is high waisted with a print, like these H&M pants. I say we do a boot with shoes. There's a different way to use the shoes to enhance the outfit, like these Timberland boots. The jacket is a crop jacket, which I used with that, and we use it with the belts. So this is where the outfit is very much well proportioned, well styled and thought out. So it is something that I feel like would make the taller person look good.
0: All right, so you like gold, don't you?
2: I love it. Yes.
0: And you could also vary this outfit as well, because you could also take, if you wanted to go with the brown leather jacket, even still stick with the boots. But either way, very monochromatic. Let's go. All right, so we were taking a look at shorter
2: frame.
0: Someone who's a bit shorter, on the shorter side, because
2: the short run is right at the end. Okay. Yes. So I think what I did there was because I studied this. We do a print stripe, a blazer like this. A knit polo knit and some chinos pants. But also I added a little fun, because sometimes I'd studied it. Sometimes you can't do heavy prints, but I did a heavy print on these loafers, which would look contrast with the outfit together. So it's a very good look for someone that is short and isn't overwhelming the outfit. It is fitted to the outfit for someone who is very tiny on the side, very, very smaller on the size, and a lot of it is a way of making the outfit all come together.
0: So I noticed you picked a jacket with a vertical stripe. What was your thought on that?
2: Well, I was studying it a little bit with both women and men, and I think the vertical would work well on his outfit. It makes the outfit, makes him look more proportioned right. And also, it's just how I feel like with how it looks and everything.
0: So I think too, it does definitely, it makes a person look a little bit taller, don't you think so?
2: It does. It vertical size does. It does make you look taller in a short form, so.
0: And too, it also, it also can actually, I think you make you look thinner as well versus a horizontal stripe. So, and then what was the one we were talking about? Okay, broader build.
2: So, let's just look at broader build I think we didn't do a broader build. I thought I did. But I think we can discuss. This is a slender outfit, but we're going to do this one next because I think this is one I think we could do.
0: I mean, you have a little bit of a broader build.
2: Me?
0: Don't you think?
2: I think I do, yes.
0: So how would you style yourself? Let's say, because you're a lot of people are very conscious of their weight, right?
2: Yes.
0: So how would you style yourself for someone with your build?
2: Let's look in my closet. Typical day would be, I would put on a blazer that is like plaid. Like I have a blazer that is plaid, wear that gray and plaid, and a black t-shirt, black denim that is very casual denim with boots, because I feel like when you have a broader body like mine, I tend to lean towards things that doesn't make me look bulky versus like very much look very more well put together. I would wear high-waisted pants. I would wear a simple solid shirt, and it's a casual look that I can wear at night, or I would wear like nice sweaters and taper jeans, taper or some casual jeans to go with it. So,
0: all right. So very quickly, we got we covered slender. Oh, we kind of talked about slender build, but because we only have a few minutes left today, so let's cover the slender build, which we're taking a look at right here. Which, tell us what your thoughts were when you were putting this outfit together.
2: I think we would do start off with just, I use the t-shirt as t-shirt and pinstripe. I feel like this is where I think, again, a print like this would make the outfit look more just like feel and like it's like painted together. I put a model jacket because I think model jackets would be a bit of edge and fun to this outfit. And simple sneakers like those Nike Cortezes, all those looks are very much like more of a way of just casual, but it makes the outfit him look taller, but also look more comfortable.
0: Well, and actually, the stripes are actually not quite as bold, so it doesn't even make him look thinner than he already is. You could also diversify that with a little pair of either dress shoes or boots and put this with a blazer, for instance, right?
2: Yes.
0: So a little bit of versatility to that as well. All right, so I think we've literally. All right, so two more minutes. Where is he? So let's cover this very quickly. Was this the one?
2: No, that's the other. This, the one is the
0: right here.
2: Yeah, right here. Yeah, long so, torso short.
0: Quickly give us an idea of your thoughts on this one.
2: So I say I was researching this, and this is a perfect example of a fall outfit. I think a flannel with a blazer and just raw denim jeans that are good for short legs like this, and they're cuffed with boots with combat boots. This look is more like a way of like showcasing the body, making it look more enhanced, more fitted on him, and instead of just wearing something that is long on his wearing pants that are too long on his body, that is just in the right
0: well length. you actually have it where the shirt is actually covering the waistline, so you can't really tell how long his legs are.
2: Oh, okay. Yeah,
0: don't you think so?
2: Yeah,
0: I mean, you can't see the waist, so you don't know how long his legs are, but I love it. And again, very versatile. So, quickly, we're not going to cover trends because we've already talked about. So, again, in short here, it's about understanding who you are, how you want to show up, right?
2: Yes.
0: And what works for your body type and how clothing supports that, because great style isn't necessarily about following a trend. It's knowing about what works for you.
2: Yes.
0: So, closing question and thought, are you dressing for the trend or are you dressing for yourself?
2: Mm-hmm.
0: Ladies and gentlemen, thank you for joining us today, and keep your pulse on fashion.
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6: Hi friends, welcome to Owl on the Air. This is a public service program created by the Jazz Gallery Center for the Arts. And this program is a lovely music and literature compilation by Karen Beaumont. And it's about the poems of Australian poet Stephen Edgar, surrounded by a variety of music. It starts with Come Away by Matthew Harris and sung by the Milwaukee Chamber Choir, followed by Auspices, Etude for piano written and performed by former Milwaukeean Eric Meyer. The Building of Light, Movement 3 of a cantata based on the words of Rosa Luxemburg, written and performed by Carlotta Ferrari. Made to Measure, Meditation and written and performed by Karen Beaumont at St. Hedwig's. The House of Time, Downpour for String Quartet and Choir by Carson Kuhman. Thank you to Stephen Edgar for sharing his poems with us, and to the musicians and composers who shared their music too.

Auspices. In siftings of chromatic sediment shed by the winter hours as they decay, with slow descent light settles through the lower sky in peach, then mauve, then pale, self-abdicating gray against the water, now that day is spent at Bennett's Beach. Under the high withdrawing blueness, band on band, like layers in a decorative bottle of sand, enclosed beneath the heaven's dome, as though this were the perfect realm in which to live, preserved, unburdened by the least demand or wish, to know and simply be. Along the beach convene some silver gulls which stand around reflecting upon the sheen that comes and goes about their scarlet feet, and crested terns fly back and forth inspecting the shallows for a last tidbit of glean, and lightly treat a two-faced wind that works its way across the metal of the sea it tries to plenish and to emboss. While deep in the unbalanced buffetings, gannets alternately appear and vanish, plunge, rise, and loft, and give their heads a toss. These things. What future, though, in that simplicity? If the observer alters what's observed, simply to see the brilliant creatures may not long survive our scrutiny. And yet, what would be served by aeons of extravagance to be merely alive? Without the knowing eye, though its regard should bring to light what turns the world to stone, does the same hard attention that we boast of here abound? Or has it been and gone among the starred immenseness, meaning, must we fare alone, lost where we're found? Beyond Jacobat Head, towards the east, the colors harbored in that sediment have been released, and the lower sky is banked with ash, dulled with gumbotal gray. In the event, the gannets, calling it a day, have ceased their white panache. Only the sandhills, looking west, declare the citron wash that soon will vaporize into air, like some faint exhalation breathed upon the night, in which a flock of ibis rise, as though they had a mind to follow where the light had gone.

The building of light. Mauve, mist-shadowed cloaks, the skies, river blurred, inchoate border. Dawn's old story, and light tries, not the last time, to devise lasting order. From first principle assigns laws to frame day's jurisdiction, drawing contours, shapes, and lines from the nebula, it shines as fiction. Such designs, though, won't appear in the plans of a committee. Look, the moon's pale copper sphere rings, a going too faint to hear through the city. Let them linger, unawake. Down the mountain's wrinkled brilliance, darkness empties like a lake. Minted gold, house windows make coins worth millions. Both in disbelief and pride, all the buildings in the distance on the river's farther side take up, as the shadow slides, a new existence. Shadow slides along the roof, past the guttering and gable, shrinks, and leaves the house aloof, where the light reads out its proof like a fable.

Made to measure, impossible to wield the acreage of the fabric that unfolded, slung from his shoulders like a crumpled field, the distance from one Christmas to the next when he was only 7, waking there, a foreign city flexed among the ripples, a face, the star-shocked heaven, about his flailing arms were shrugged and molded. Too heavy to outrun, too slow to measure what it underwent, though gradually the passage of the sun, unmanageable in its train of light, seemed almost to respond as he yanked the yards of stuff in like a kite and gathered the brocade that trailed beyond his arm's reach to the scale of measurement. However strange the weave that writhed about the working of his hands, the footage too atrocious to believe, printed with corpses, grease, the falls of salmon, her upturned silken wrist, he would have torn out history to examine. His father's final blessing, which he missed, however far he comes or where he stands, and at last, and limb by limb, contour by contour, the unfolded cape settles ever more fittingly on him. His forehead is the line of the sky's vault. His shoulders trace the ground, his palms the way he wandered by default, and his gestures, though he knew, were found. What shape the day discovers is his shape.

house of time. And fleetingly it seemed to him that in between one eye blink and the next, time paused, allowing time to be installed within the countless interim, coiled up, on hold, a memory predicted and recalled. Now the weak muscle flexed, all that contained him started to unfold in front of him, a moving book in three dimensions he could wander through at will, at any point, now, since, before, to feel, to listen, and to look. A house or a suite of rooms around a circular corridor, and waiting there, he knew, were all the people dazed he did not repeat. Slowly he stretched his hands to open the first door on his right. Why, this was so easy. Christmas when he was 7, and his aunt playing Polonaise by Chopin, badly. Leonore, we know you think you can, dear, but you can't. And he was resting, queasy, from too much pudding. Now with another door. So far, so faint. Not yet an eye. A pulse, a sense, he hung upon a web of knitted blood, above the muffled heart, performed its mindless lullaby, and in the womb he slept half awake. That was his part, elsewhere too, at the ebb of his last consciousness, another room. He recognized at once the face of one who, 5 years ago hence, he would have bound as closely to him as a Siamese twin. How recklessly he would replace that loving care. Absorbed now in the dream of skin on skin, he whispered the profound and destined promises she never would share. He shuddered, shut it, and proceeded. So room on room, all these scenes arranged in simultaneous succession, played before him, unignored, unheeded, each a tableau vivant and drama driven and yet stayed, developing, unchanged. At last, the time that paused for time to flow, he was coming to an end. He saw himself before himself, distinct as when, a life of go, it came to him, a single blink could comprehend, and then unfold, all time within the countless interim. He blinked, and then blinked, and time continued as it coiled on hold.

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Welcome to the Milwaukee Free Press Radio Hour. I'm your host, Greg St. Arnold, and I'm going to love you now for the next hour from beautiful River West Radio Studio B, looking out on Center Street on this Thursday, October 1st. A little bit rainy, a little bit drizzly morning, a little gray, but hey, it's October 1st. I don't know if you heard me say that. You kind of got to expect it. Oh, man, great to be with you this morning. Excited about the show. A lot of good tunes. A lot of good talk. Maybe some good talk. I don't want to oversell that. You heard on the way in, Who's Gonna Love You Now by The Tubbs. That is a relatively new release. You don't hear a lot of new stuff on this show, but that's a pretty new one. The Tubbs are a Welsh rock band, folk rock band. That I just learned about, started listening to, like them. You don't hear a lot of Welsh bands these days. Anyways, it was a good one. So what do we got on tap for the show today? We got some heady topics. A lot of stuff going on in the neighborhood. A lot of stuff going on in the world. A little rundown of the agenda. We're going to talk streetlights. What is the situation with the streetlights in the city? Specifically, in the 6th District, the 6th Aldermanic District, which is bearing the brunt of this citywide streetlight issue, which we'll talk about in a little bit. What else? Let me grab my little agenda. Got an agenda. I also, this is, I think, a first for the Milwaukee Free Press Radio Hour. I posted the topics on Facebook as a way of holding myself accountable, because I tend to kind of lose the thread at certain points. I'll just kind of ramble. I really want to try and touch on a couple topics and get through the list. So here's our agenda. Streetlights. Next up, the Royal Lounge. If that name doesn't ring a bell for you, that is the name of the proposed lounge, tavern, establishment that seeks to open its doors on I guess it's the corner of Holton Burleigh, essentially. It's like 3067 Holton. But it's, if you can picture it in your head, there's a liquor store right on the corner. There's a smoke shop just south of that. And they want to open up a tavern on those premises as well. There was a community meeting about that on Monday. I attended. I will speak about that a little bit. Next up, we are going to talk about the city budget and specifically the town hall that was held last night, Wednesday, September 30th, by 6th District Alderwoman Milele Coggs. She put on a little town hall from 5:30 to 6:30 over at the Hillside Resource Center. I happen to work just down the street, so it was a very convenient meeting for me to just pop by after work. And As happens at these things, man, you pick up a lot of interesting information, which I would love to share with you. And I'll say it now, I would love to hear from you. The phone lines are open this morning on the Milwaukee Free Press Radio Hour. You can text, you can call. Calling is, it's encouraged, but just be patient with me, because I'm the only one in the studio here. I gotta get the calls on the line, gotta work the audio, So call, but just know that, just be patient. Don't hang up right away is what I'm saying. All right, what else we got? We are going to check in on the West Bank, see what's going on there. A couple stories coming through the old mainstream media this week that I think deserve some attention. Talk about the River West Ghost Walk. Big launch party last night over at the Foundation. I managed to swing by and pick up my Ghost Walk book. Talk about that a little bit. And, we might work in a little Brewers talk. Got some news about the Brewers. Again, the phone lines are open, 567-1977. That's 567-1977. The year Marquette won the national championship. The year Star Wars debuted. The year my brother was born. A lot of things happened in 77. Those were just a few of the highlights. So, yes, looking forward to it. Can't wait to hear from you. Let's hear from Rod Stewart now.

Hey, we're back. That was Devo doing I Can't Get No Satisfaction. Such a cool tune. Such a cool tune. Did not mean to play it so early in the show, but I got a little caught up next door getting my decaf latte. This is a new thing for me. I'm working on cutting caffeine out. I've been having some issues lately. Some vertigo spells. Really crappy stuff, and it just, you know, when you get these kind of like, I don't know, unexplainable chronic health issues, and you're just like, I can't do the things that I used to do, and I don't know why, and I don't know how to fix it. It's a horrible feeling. And so people who have been experiencing that for longer times than I feel for you, and I am going through it now. I'm optimistic we can figure it out. One of my I went into the doctor and saw somebody, and they're like, you know, you got to think about variables, reduce your variables. What are the different variables in life? One of them is caffeine. Drink a lot of coffee. So I'm slowly cutting that down. But anyways, long story short, a little late on the dials here. So you started off with some Street Fightin' Man by Rod Stewart. And then we heard some Devo. Now, as I promised, street lighting, man, I want to talk about that. You may have noticed that streetlights have been down in the city lately. There was just an article in the Journal Sentinel about Metcalf Park having a significant number of streetlight outages. The 6th District, which is where I live, which is where half of River West lives, anybody west of Fratney, more or less, all the way to like Atkinson, in some places 27th Street. That's the 6th District. It's represented, as I mentioned, by Alderwoman Millele Coggs. That is where 2/3 of these streetlight outages are happening in the city. All right? More than 2/3 are happening in the 6th District. Why are all these streetlight outages happening? It's because people are stealing the copper wire that is inside the like electrical housing for the streetlights. Okay. Last night at the budget town hall that I mentioned, there were a number of representatives from different city governments, city departments. You had DNS there, Department of Neighborhood Services. You had Department of Public Works, several people from Public Works, in fact, because they handle a lot of different stuff. Mr. Mark McRae is the electrical services operations manager. He was there, and he gave a very brief presentation, but a very detailed, informative presentation. He said, on an average night, the DPW crews that respond to streetlight outages and electrical issues, they can respond to 10 to 15 areas. Okay, so, you know, usually these streetlights are on a circuit. So if like one block goes down, maybe it's like 2-3 blocks. So they can respond to like 10 to 15 separate areas a night. And he's, you know, didn't say this outright, but he made it seem like that's pushing it, you know. What are your constraints there? Probably your labor, your human power, your available trucks and resources needed to respond. So there's a limit to what they can do one night. In August, the average number of areas that they were getting streetlight outage reports, 40. Okay, so 40 per night. They can respond to 10 to 15. They're getting an average of 40 reports in August. In September, that average went from 40 to 60 per night. And in the last week or 10 days or so, he said, it's gone up to 80 reported outages across the city. This is concerning, to say the least. You're seeing a rise. 40 to 60 to 80 is an upward trend. And there's more and more streetlights that are going out. The main reason for that, again, is the stripping of copper wire by thieves. And they can then sell that stuff, scrap it, and make good money, apparently. The city estimates that they have suffered $600,000. This was what Mr. McRae said last night. $600,000 in
stolen copper wire. So, what do we do about this? If you're listening and you are stealing copper wire, stop. Don't do it. All right? There's other ways to make money. I have some ideas. If you reach out to me, 567-1977, you can text the show. You remain anonymous. I'll talk to you. We'll brainstorm some ideas for you to make money and make a livelihood that doesn't involve ruining our streetlights and incurring costs for the city and making life more dangerous and difficult for just us average people living in the city. Okay? Can you do that? Thank you. What else can the city do? Well, apparently Alderwoman Coggs and Alder Russell Stamper have introduced some legislation, some ordinance changes. As Alderwoman Coggs said at that budget town hall, there's kind of two ways to approach it that they're thinking on right now. One of them is to go after the thieves, so increase the penalties. The other is go after the people that are buying. You know, somebody's buying this copper wire. Listen, this is a little bit outside of my bailiwick, a little bit outside of my realm of knowledge, of specialized knowledge. I know there's scrapyards in the city. I know what a scrapyard is, meaning you can take scrap metal there and get compensated for it, get paid. And I assume that the people who are paying you are doing some degree of like, oh, what do you got here? You got like the undercarriage of a car? You got like an old bed frame? You got like got some aluminum cans? Oh, you got copper. Oh, got a lot of copper wire here. You know, like that's probably happening at these scrapyards. And I think it's good to say like, hey, scrapyard owners. So let me put another message out there. Scrapyard owners, if you're buying scrap copper wire, do a little due diligence. Ask maybe where that came from. Maybe you get a little paperwork on it, you know? Get a name, get an address, get a license plate, get a description. A lot of things you could do. Because we got a problem here, people. We got to have our streetlights. I saw this firsthand. Probably a lot of people in the listening radius here have heard this or seen this. We were walking one day in August, like late August, back from Center Street to our house on Palmer, and basically the entire block of Buffum was out. From Center Street, you could just look down. You couldn't even see that far because it was so dark. It was so dark. It was like 8:30, 9 at night, you know. But it was like pitch black. And, I mean, that little stretch of Buffum, actually, between Center and Clark, pitch black. I mean, that I would not feel totally comfortable walking down there. And also, like, these sidewalks, man, sidewalks are uneven. There's stuff on the sidewalks. You got lime scooters laying all over the place. So it's dangerous. This is a big issue. It's costing the city money. We got to do something about it. Let's take care of our streetlights. Let's get on it. What's Randy Crawford have to say about it?

Randy Crawford and the Crusaders doing a little street life for you on this beautiful Thursday morning, October 1st. You're tuned in to the Milwaukee Free Press Radio Hour. I'm your host, Greg St. Arnold. Coming up on the top of the hour, we're not there yet, so I'm going to save my station call for a couple minutes. And, what are we going to talk about next? I'm doing good, keeping on my little agenda here. Royal Smoke Shop, a.k.a. what hopes to be Royal Lounge. Let's talk about Royal Lounge a little bit, shall we? There was a notice that went out for a community meeting this past Monday. Notice went out last week. The meeting was held Monday at 5:30 p.m. The community meeting was called and organized by Alderwoman Malele Coggs again, and it was to discuss a proposed license application for the Royal Lounge. That is a space that currently exists at 3067 Holton Street, North Holton. If you're trying to place it, think Holton and Burleigh. You got on the northwest corner a gas station going in. On the northeast corner, you have a building that was just torn down, an old glass shop that had fallen into disrepair. Right next to that, you have the Holton Youth and Family Center, which is home to J.K. Lee Martial Arts, as well as some other youth programming. I know that building pretty well because back in 2011, 2012, thereabouts, I was involved in running a youth program myself called Arcos Milwaukee, in which we did global citizenship programming with high school students. We traveled to Nicaragua over the summer, and then one year we traveled to El Salvador. And we operated out of that space, the Holton Youth and Family Center. The owner at that time, Mario Constantini, River West guy, was very kind to allow us to, in our first year, run our programming out of there for free. And that was a huge boon. We never would have been able to do it without that. So that place has, you know, kind of a special spot in my heart. And then if you go, let's see, there's a bus stop on the southeast corner. And then on the southwest corner, you have the liquor store. Just south of the liquor store, you have the Royal Smoke Shop. And that is the location where they are also proposing to put in Royal Lounge. Now, what would Royal Lounge be? It would be a place that, you know, serves alcoholic drinks, a bar, under a Class B license for beer and alcohol, or beer and liquor. It would also serve food. And according to its application, it would also have slot machines. So that's something I want to talk about. Before I do, let me just say it's 8 a.m., and you're listening to WXRWLP Milwaukee, 104.1 FM River West Radio. That's right, WXRW, where the world experiences River West. You're tuned in to the Milwaukee Free Press Radio Hour. I'm your host, Greg St. Arnold. We're talking neighborhood issues at the moment. Talking about this little proposed bar over on Holton and Burleigh. Now, what went down at the meeting? First of all, I arrived at 5:30. The meeting had not started. I rode my bike over. We were still waiting for people to arrive. In the time that it took for all of our guests to arrive, they handed out a copy of the application that the owners had put out. And so I should say the owners who want to do the bar, they own that smoke shop and they also own that liquor store. They've owned the liquor store for, I want to say, 12, 15 years, something like that. For many of those years, the gentleman who is the owner and the applicant lived above the liquor store, so he's got some connections with people right around there. He's known, but he does live in Franklin, so he's not a resident now. Anyways, I had this application, and I started looking through it, and I found some interesting information. You tend to find pretty interesting things when you actually dig into these applications. So first thing that I circled was
I don't know what page this is, but when they have to say their business license, plan of operation, type of business, provide a detailed description, bar, hot food, and slot machine. Well, you know, a slot machine, that's kind of like not legal in Wisconsin outside of like tribal areas and tribal compacts. So that's not good right off the bat, okay? Now, I learned a lot compared to where I started about slot machines and video gaming in the ensuing 24 hours. I'll share a little bit. But let me just do a little recap of this application as I'm going through it. All right, I flip ahead to Section 5 of the Plan of Operation. Will you have licensed security on premise? No. They check no on their application. Okay, no licensed security. All right, got it. Next, percentage of sales. So you have to say, you know, how much are you getting from your alcohol sales? How much from your food? What they indicate on their application, 40% of sales will be alcohol. 30% will be food, cigarettes, electronic vape devices, or tobacco products. And 30% will be from slot machines. 30% of their sales are coming from slot machines, which are actually illegal in Wisconsin, outside of, you know, tribal compacts and things like that. So this is odd to me that this is a business that actually is writing this down and proposing to do this. All right, so I kept flipping through the application, and I noticed that there's another supplemental application for alcohol, beverage, and public entertainment premises. There's a question that says, is the building within 300 feet of any church, school, daycare center, or hospital? Application says yes. Yes, it is within 300 feet of any church, school, daycare center, or hospital. That's what they said in the application, okay? I circled it. I put a little star by it. Again, just as we were sitting there waiting for the meeting to start. Also, they noted the lease on that space. They're paying $500 a month rent. It's just like totally cheap, but I imagine it's like owned by the same business, you know, maybe a different entity, but the same people. So if you get a place for $500 a month on Holton, not a bad deal. Now, I gave this application a once over. The alderwoman kicked the meeting off. Actually, I should say before she started, there was a gentleman in attendance who did a spoken word. He asked if he could do a spoken word performance, and he did, and it was very moving. It was about this gentleman who I introduced myself to afterwards, and he introduced

out of the realm of what was going on, and it was appreciated. Meeting gets started. The owners, or the applicants, gave a little pitch, said what they wanted to do with the place. They said they were going to have licensed security, paid license, armed security on the premises. They said they wanted to, their hours also on this application are from 9 a.m. to 2 p.m. or 2 a.m. Sunday through Saturday. So every day of the week, they want to be open from 9 a.m. to 2 a.m. I'll say one more thing about who is in attendance. There was not nearly as much attendance at this meeting as I had expected based on, I'd seen it posted on a couple, Facebook threads, and there was a, like I said, the gas station right across Burleigh, just north of this, that had a community meeting a couple weeks ago, which was, I think, pretty heavily attended. And the alderwoman remarked at this meeting that a lot of people were concerned about that gas station operating past midnight and the hours there. The gas station wanted to be 24 hours. Neighbors didn't want it. But nobody was present to speak at this community meeting about the hours. Nobody was concerned about the hours. Now, I am a bit curious, and I would love to hear from folks about why that might be. We got a little call on the show line. I don't know exactly why that is. Maybe it was the notice came out a little bit late. Like I said, it was less than a week in advance. Maybe it was the case that it was 5:30 on a Monday. It's difficult for people to get there. But it wasn't really well attended. And the folks that were in attendance, by and large, were supportive of this business. It was people that lived right around there. So that's that. I raised some concerns during this meeting. The number one issue I raised was that I think the owners do not have any experience running a tavern or a lounge or a bar. They haven't consulted with anybody. They haven't hired any management that has experience. So it doesn't really make sense to me, you know, to go into this very new, different style of business, a very risky business, without having like somebody who's a bit experienced, an experienced steady hand. That was one concern. I also raised the concern, and I don't know how to say it in a way that doesn't sound kind of like xenophobic or racist, but it's a concern about people who don't live in the community running these types of businesses. Like, this is essentially a vice establishment. It's drinking, they're selling cigarettes, and they want to have gambling. They want to have illegal gambling, I should say. But they're just straight up saying that. They want to have slot machines in their business. Those are vices, traditionally. I engage in all of those things to different degrees. So I'm not saying, like, I'm above vices. But those are things that you got to handle with care. You got to be really careful about, like, you know, the people that are doing that have a sense of like, okay, I know that this poses a risk to the community. There's a lot of potential harms here. I need to be able to keep a handle on it. If things start to go south, I need to respond in a way. And I just fundamentally think, if this is not your community, if you don't live here, if you don't lay your head here and have like some very significant stake in the goings on, if you're able at the end of the day to just leave and go elsewhere and kind of wash your hands of it, you're just not going to be as invested in identifying, solving those problems. And I think this is a big issue with a lot of our businesses in the city and the 6th District in particular. And I mean, the difficult thing to acknowledge here is that a lot of these businesses are run by first-generation Americans, immigrants, success stories, family-owned businesses. Like, I don't want to denigrate any of those things, but I feel like without making it personal, without doing like a personal attack, you can kind of like look at the larger phenomenon and be like, something's just not right here. And, you know, so I talked about that a little bit. But I also made a point to say that the folks who live right there, right

around there who already patronize the liquor store and the smoke shop. They want to have a place where they can go sit and hang out and drink, and that's like a neighborhood tap. And that's totally legit too. So it's tricky. It's tricky. I'm not like saying people shouldn't have the ability to go sit and drink someplace, but we got to be like eyes wide open about what comes along with that. And what I got into more as I started researching this a little bit, and I told my wife about it when I went home, and she's like, "So are those machines like legal in Wisconsin?" And I was like, I don't really know. I mean, I know that people do them. You see them everywhere. See them at the Falcon. But they're not legal, actually. They are illegal. The issue is that if you have under five of those on your premises, there's really no enforcement of it because there's just not enough capacity at the state level. The Department of Revenue doesn't have the number of people to go out. And so they do fine businesses. I think it's like a $500 fine per machine. But based on what you're pulling in, probably it's just like the cost of doing business. It's really like a backdoor. It's backdoor gambling. And in this application, they just like, there's no pretense of like, oh, we have these video game machines. We have amusement machines. Nope, we have slot machines. That's what it says. We got, and 30% of our revenue is coming from these slot machines. Well, that's a problem. Anyways, what happened? The next day, there was a license committee hearing. Oh, I should say one more thing. Then I got to keep going because I got the agenda. Got to stay on the agenda. So then I also raised the point that on the application they had indicated they were within 300 feet of a school, daycare center, whatever. There was some confusion there as to, I mean, first of all, the owners, they said they were going to have paid security, paid armed security. It didn't say that in their application. All right, red flag for me. You should know what you're applying for. Second thing, they said they were within 300 feet of a school or daycare center. They said at the community meeting, no, we're not. And there was some real confusion there. People were kind of looking it up, and there wasn't any documentation as to like why yes was checked there. So Alderwoman Coggs, who has authored an ordinance which will prohibit the issuance of new Class B licenses, I think any alcohol serving license, Class A, Class B, within 300 feet of a school, daycare center, church, or hospital, said if that's the case, that it's 300 feet, she's going to just object. She's not going to support it just on principle because she authored that legislation. She cares about that. And I think that's a good thing. Why have an alcohol serving establishment within 300 feet of a school or a daycare center? Ask yourself why you need that. You don't. If you're asking yourself, wait a minute, what about that liquor store on King that's right next to the mosque? Well, it's grandfathered in. It's grandparented in. That has been a case where, you know, a lot of these licenses, they've just kind of turned over year to year to year. And it seems, although there was a lengthy hearing on this not that long ago, and the records are not, I think, airtight about how that license has passed over the years, but it does seem to predate the establishment of that mosque and Islamic school on King Drive. King and Wright, yep. So that's a little background on that. So they went to committee, and in committee on Tuesday, Alderwoman Coggs said, we're going to hold this and figure out whether it is within 300 feet of a daycare center. Somebody was there to testify in opposition, specifically saying that there are two daycare centers there, and that's why she was opposed. So it does seem to be the case, and if that's the case, then I can't imagine that this license can be granted. But keep your eyes on it. I'll keep my eyes on it. I just don't like the idea that we're doing slot machines now at bars. Like, that's not what a bar is about. If you want to do slot machines, that's okay. Go to the places where we've legally said you should go, which is Potawatomi. I know it's further. I know it's a bit of a trip, but that space is maybe a good thing. All right, enough about that. Let's listen to some tunes.

Hey, I mentioned we had a town hall last night about the city budget, also put on by Alderwoman Coggs over at Hillside Resource Center. A couple quick shots from that. So leaf collection starts today, October 1st. You can start sending out. You can start raking your leaves to the street. You can also put them in paper bags. They'll collect them either way. DPW, Michael Hutchinson was there from DPW. He's supervisor. He said they'll collect them either way. So you basically have starting today until it gets too cold and the conditions don't permit collection of leaves. But as we saw last season, don't sleep on it if you can. I know we don't control when the leaves fall. Don't be up there beating on your trees trying to get the leaves to fall. But as soon as they're down, the sooner you get them in the street, the sooner they can get taken care of. What else did we have? There was talk about brush collection also still being done. That was one I noted. Got some brush projects I gotta get done before the weather comes. Benji Sanchez from DCD, he talked a little bit about the community improvement programs. I don't know if you know about this, but the Department of City Development has a community improvement program where neighbors can either partner as a neighborhood group or with a nonprofit organization, propose a program at like a vacant lot, activations, things like that, monuments. I was joking last night with somebody about a monument up near Tremont Industries up on Keefe. Apparently the microchip, I learned, was almost invented there. The guy that invented it left Tremont, and like a month later, he moved to a business in Chicago and invented the microchip. So that's worthy. That's worthy of a monument. We almost had it. You can get community improvement project funds for that if you organize up to $1,000 without a match. But if you have a match, you can go up to $4,000. You can get up to $4,000 for that. Somebody should make it happen. Let's see. What else? What else? What else came out of that? There was a survey shared. So there was the meat and potatoes of that town hall. In addition to all these little nuggets I'm sharing, was a presentation by former alderman, now city budget director, Nick Kovac, about the 2027 proposed city budget. He went through it very fast. He had some slides. It's just like, I could not comprehend all the details that he was throwing at us, other than to say the budget is, you know, costs are increasing. There's going to be a slight $16 average increase in property tax and user fees and everything to cover it. Obviously, the more you have, the more that'll be. But what I thought was really interesting was this is the first year that the city did a survey in advance of the budget process. 2,255 people responded to this survey between May and August of this year, and they were able to chime in on different priorities, what they felt about how the budget should be shaped. So there's like a little one pager front and back overview of those survey results, which Nick Kovac shared. And there's some interesting things in there. So I highlighted a couple things here. Street maintenance is what respondents most want to protect, invest, and pay for. Okay. Respondents most often ask the mayor to protect this and said they would pay higher property taxes if this was expanded. 44% of people said that. The three highest areas, services that people suggested should be protected, 38.2% said community wellness and safety, 32.9% said fire and emergency response, and 30.7% said policing were the most frequently requested services to protect. So that's interesting. Community wellness and safety, fire and emergency response, and policing. That's overwhelmingly, if you look at the breakdown, it is overwhelmingly what people care about and want to ensure those things are protected. Who did the survey, that is. Let's see, capital priorities. I thought this was kind of interesting. A lot of people said roads were the biggest capital priority, but second, and this was not highlighted by Budget Director Kovac, nor is it highlighted in these the notes on this, but it is in one of the tables. The second most preferred capital
project that people wanted was demolishing vacant properties. 49.2% of respondents said they want, after road construction, which 57.9%, then we want to demolish vacant properties. So that's a big thing. There's a lot of vacant properties. There's one on my block. A fire gutted this place a while back. It's just sitting there. We have no idea when it's going to be demolished. There's places like that all over the city. That's an issue. Needs some serious attention. How did people say they would be willing to pay for this, or how should we get revenue? Most people said increase violation and citation fines. So how that's reflected, let's say 56% of people said that should be the number one way, increase violations, citation fines. How that's reflected in the mayor's proposed budget, they want to increase parking tickets by $10 across the board. They also want to increase, they want to double the cost of parking permits. Currently, on-street parking permit, annual pass, $55. Mayor's budget will go up to $110. That's a user fee, I would say, more so than a violation and citation fine. But anyways, those are some of the big revenue enhancers, in addition to a small rise in the property taxes. No vehicle registration rise in the proposed budget, which is good, because that was increased last year. You don't want to just keep jacking that up. So that was interesting. I'm sure more will come out about that. Nick Kovac will be presenting to the Finance Personnel Committee today at 1 p.m., speaking about that in more detail. Boy, we're running up on it. Let me just play. I promised a little Daryl Hall and John Oates prog rock. So we gotta like give a little something here.

Man, Reddit is both the best and the worst place on the internet. It's one of those places where you can still find yourself going down crazy rabbit holes and learning all sorts of weird things. Like Daryl Hall and John Oates, I didn't know. Bit of a creative feud these last decade or so. And so then I got into reading about that a little bit and the contributions of John Oates to the duo that have been overlooked, understated by Daryl Hall. And it led me to kind of a long circuitous route. But this album, War Babies, and this song, War Baby, Son of Zorro, which was their third album that they released on the Atlantic record label. It was not well received. Produced by Todd Rundgren and his band Utopia. They played a lot of the instrumentation on it. It's a weird album, but it's also kind of cool. It's got some good tunes. But anyways, wanted to take a little detour for that.

0: Hey, yesterday's New York Times story, kind of a harrowing story. I don't know, harrowing's the word. To create a swimming hole, the Israeli settlers drain Palestinian land. Subhead: main irrigation source diverts to sunbathers while farms languish. This is in the West Bank, reported by Nathan Odenheimer and Gabby Sobelman. On a hot August morning in the West Bank's desert, an Israeli teenager performed a backflip in the cool water of an ancient reservoir. It was filled with water diverted from Palestinians' farms. Farmers used to grow watermelons, eggplants, and cucumbers in the arid Jordan Valley, but in June, their main irrigation source, a pipeline that brought spring water to their crops and the surrounding community, was severed and redirected to the reservoir, according to the farmers and the Israeli military. The Israeli military, if you're not aware, is responsible for governing the occupied West Bank. And the way that these conflicts play out is that the military is really the only recourse that Palestinians have to go to try to protect themselves and ward off the encroachment and attacks of these Israeli settlers. So it does kind of pit Israeli settlers against the Israeli military in time at times. Of course, the Israeli military has been increasingly lax in its enforcement of laws and defending of Palestinian rights. Let's see. During a visit last month, water gushed from the pipe into the pool where dozens of Israelis were splashing around, while others. Sorry, I lost my spot. Well, others picnicked nearby, trespassing on private land. No one claimed responsibility for cutting the pipe, but Israeli settlers have celebrated the refilling of the pool in videos shared on social media, while one Israeli lawmaker said that heroic settlers had returned the pool to Jewish hands. It goes on, but it's sad, and it's such a. I mean, there's pictures. One picture is the.
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1: Welcome to The Handbasket, Gender and Sexuality in the Trump Era. I'm Mariah Shug, faculty in psychology and gender, women's, and sexuality studies at Widener University. My co-host is Professor Tushabe Tushabe of Widener's Human Sexuality Studies program. Each episode, we invite experts to discuss a current political issue through the lens of gender and sexuality. 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On today's episode, we're talking about the roles gender, sexuality, and race might play in the midterm elections. Our guests today are Professors Jamil Scott Cummings and Carla Barcaro. Jamil is an assistant professor of government at Georgetown University, specializing in race, ethnicity, and gender in politics. Carla is the director of the Sarah T. Hughes Center for Politics and an assistant professor of political science and international relations at Goucher College. She specializes in gender, women, and international relations. Welcome, everyone.
2: Thank you.
3: Thanks for having
4: us. Thank you. Thanks for having us.
1: I want to start out just by broadly asking, what do the two of you think about how gender and sexuality might play a role in the midterm elections? Carla, do you want to take it first?
3: Sure. You know, I think it's very clear that gender issues are going to be central to this midterm election. We've already seen significant amount of ads being pushed forward, particularly by the Republican Party, that are really targeting, I think, voters on issues related to trans rights, particularly within women's sports. And we're seeing, you know, Democrats, I think, to some extent, back away from their former positions on trans issues and LGBTQIA rights, which is, I think, really concerning for a lot of people. I do think this is going to play out significantly, particularly given some of the Supreme Court rulings we've seen on trans issues over the summer. I think it is one of those issues that really does polarize the American public. And, you know, I always hope that we will humanize these issues rather than seeing them as, you know, linchpins to show the platforms of each party, but remember that there are human beings and their lives and their livelihoods at stake when we talk about these issues and when we put them at the forefront of political discourse. And I haven't seen much yet to indicate or demonstrate that there will be sort of strong positions in support for trans rights in particular, but broader LGBTQIA rights either. So that is a worrying, I think, trend that I'm seeing so far.
1: Jamil, what are your thoughts?
4: To add to the excellent points that Carla made, I think that we also need to think about how gender plays out in these conversations around viability, in that after the 2024 election, at least for the Democratic Party, there was a question of, can a woman be successful at the top of the ticket? And I think that in this midterm election, we're seeing a lot more men run and there be questions around viability in that regard. Can a woman be successful? But to the point of gender more generally, I think there's a conversation to be had about masculinity and these conversations around what does it mean or how we think about gender identity. To add to the point that Carla made about LGBTQIA identity, particularly trans rights, but specifically around men and what it means to be a man in this political climate, there's a lot of conversation around masculinity, even this conversation around war and the change of the name of the Department of Defense to the Department of War, right? That there's a real big conversation around masculinity happening there, what it means to be a man and to exhibit these ideas of manliness that are being played out in American politics right now.
2: Isn't it also in the discourse, especially spearheaded by the Vice President J.D. Vance, that women need to go back home and take care of the man and the children, and the men need to be in public to do the work? So like reversing, you know, gender roles, women are no longer needed in the public. But I think that it controls white women in the middle class as a way of eliminating women of color and their children. And so there is no win-win here, because women, you know, white women's sexuality and abilities to work are also controlled. But I think that is the question of race again, that, you know, if people internalize racism and then they vote for the woman to be home so that, you know, women of color no longer have access to political rights, they are also voting against themselves, you know, inadvertently. I see that as a huge issue. And I think what is tied to that is, and I'm jumping ahead of myself here, is candidates who are Muslims and candidates who are, you know, in quotes, ethnic. I think there is a huge campaign that I see on social media against people who are marginalized and who are identified in those ways. But all the system is all interconnected. So it's not like I'm voting for me as a white woman and I'm voting against the other. It's like I'm voting against all of us in one ticket.
1: I definitely want to address religion, as you've raised here, Tshabe. But for the moment, maybe let's step back and think a little bit about masculinity. I agree, these concepts about masculinity are really pervading American politics right now. Would one of you like to sort of talk us through what you think is happening here? Like, why are we seeing this, I guess I would say, strong desire to assert traditional masculinity in American politics right now?
4: I think that goes back to some of the points that Tshabe brought up around some of the ideas that the vice president is espousing around declining birth rate, right? And so part of this conversation goes along with these ideas around what has to happen for there to be more children, right? Instead of there being a conversation around shifting our policies around childcare and creating more sustainable policy options for childcare, there's this conversation around roles, gender roles, right? And what is a woman's role? What is a man's role? Going back to these ideas around masculinity, because we can't have this sense of very strong and hyper masculinity without the also kind of conjoining idea of like this very hyper idea of femininity. And to Tshabe's point, it's a white femininity being emphasized when we think about who has traditionally had access to being able to stay at home, right? The ability to stay at home has not been an option for everyone, right? And in particular, women of color, poor women in particular, they haven't been able to stay home. It was, you have to work to also support your household, right? And so with that said, these ideas around, and it is very big in popular culture, right? These ideas of being a trad wife, that's also going along with what the young boys are calling like identity, what is it? Identity maxing or something maxing, right? Where they're trying to, it's like masculinity maxing, right? How can you be the most masculine form of yourself?
1: So trying to amp up the male identity, is that what you're saying, Jamil, and that there's status associated with that?
4: Yes, right. And so we see this with these conversations around who is a Chad or an alpha male, right? These conversations around who is the ideal man, right? These are conversations that have permeated mass media, podcasts, and they're becoming really pervasive in what we think about politics, right? That, you know, this idea of us having a Department of War, right? This idea of our military has to look a certain way, which is excluding, you know, trans folks and even excluding folks of color and women who look a particular way, right? There are these new requirements around what you have to look like to be part of the military. All of this is a part of the conversation of maximizing masculinity, but also maximizing this idea of what counts as femininity and these ideas around increasing the birth rate. I think that there's a really important conversation to be had around how the conservative rights movement has been really intentional over the last not just a couple years, over a span of years in the strategy of, you know, taking over state houses, you know, attacking Supreme Court decisions, that we are now at a place where there are conversations are being had around like Roe v. Wade, we thought was like a pillar in Supreme Court decisions, is no longer the case anymore. And all of these things are happening at the same time that we're seeing these conversations around, why aren't more women having children, at a time when we don't have access to reproductive health benefits in a way that takes away some of your options. And in particular, I think this more recent case with the woman who was a surrogate mother for a family in California, I think that case is going to the Supreme Court. So that is becoming a test case, test litigants for a conversation around who has access to surrogacy and what that means.
1: It's a lot of fascinating stuff there. I'm sure you want to weigh in, Carla.
3: Yeah, I agree with everything that's been said. And I think, you know, there's also like a broader, I think, movement that really speaks to the connection between fascism and hypermasculinity, right? There are historical connections when countries begin and administrations begin to move from a more democratic system to more authoritarian and fascist systems. And what we see associated with this sort of new fascism or neo-fascism is this historical connection to hypermasculinity, to militarization, to creating this us versus them mentality, which we're seeing play out around the political discourse, particularly progressives versus more traditionalists around gender, but also I think around a variety of different issues. And I think you're right to speak to this sort of change in the department naming of things. There, you know, I know Hegseth, who has pushed for greater fitness and sort of the appearance of masculinity as well, vis-a-vis the American military. I think it speaks to our militarization abroad as well, with starting wars in Iran and other places, that really we're trying to figure out what the actual strategic purpose for these kinds of conflicts have been. So I think gender really speaks not only to the dynamics of voting in the midterms, but to a broader evolution in American politics, a frightening one, where we're moving right and we're following a very fascist playbook where we're trying to speak to these very traditional values around binary gender roles, around militarization, around this idea of who counts as an American versus who doesn't. And we're seeing this sort of evolve as a messaging platform for the right. And so part of what my concern is it seems as though it's a party platform when there are certain buzzwords that are used to create support or, you know, approval for particular political party positions. But at the same time, there's a broader trend that I'm very concerned about in the United States, where we're sort of juxtaposing progressive politics against this push towards more right-wing politics in this country. And I think that is, we're seeing that play out in a lot of ways, both domestic policy, but also foreign policy today.
4: Yeah, I think Carla makes some amazing points here, particularly as it relates to this juxtaposition in our two-party system that has really become one party is good and the other party is just bad. There's no sense of redeeming qualities in either party. And you hear it in the rhetoric that both parties are using, these conversations around, you know, particularly as we get into the midterms, there's going to be even more conversation around this party is just bad. This party is not for your good. And there's an attempt here to get voters activated on this idea of you should be mad, this other party is bad, and shifting what we know to be American political values.
1: I remember at one point, Carla, we discussed how discrimination against transgender people also linked to the emergence of fascism. Do you want to just touch on that briefly?
3: Sure. I mean, historically, this has always been the case when countries have moved right. We see attacks on trans individuals. We've seen attacks historically on members of the LGBTQI groups. And increasingly, even when there have been protections in place, the rolling back of those protections, as we're seeing through these Supreme Court decisions, I think, and in the military, right? We're sort of reinstating bans on trans personnel in the military. I have, you know, people I know who've had to leave the U.S. military ranks who have had careers as a result of this sort of movement to remove these individuals from service. I think the connection between a movement right by both parties, I'm not saying that, you know, I think one is certainly more right than the other, but the Democratic Party as well has moved right. And if we look at the last election, I didn't see much difference on their border policy. I didn't see much difference on their foreign policy. And I say that, you know, concerned that we also tend, progressive political pundits in particular, tend to, you know, put a lot of hope for progressive politics in the Democratic Party. I'm concerned if we put too much hope in one party to sort of, you know, reassert American political values. And so certainly I think, you know, getting back to your original question, there's a lot of concern about how political systems, when they move right, the traditionally marginalized voices that get targeted as a means of reasserting these very traditional values, right, I think is really concerning. And frankly, what I've seen over the discourse from the last few months is even the, you know, the Democratic Party moving away from even discussing or defending, you know, trans rights and certainly in LGBTQIA, making that a central position for their platform. And that shows you what happens, right? When one party moves right, the other party tends to move right as well. And so the concern is, you know, where is the room to really create a central space to talk about human rights, right? You know, there was a time where human rights in America was not necessarily as partisan as we're seeing today. And it really concerns me when these issues become optics for the political parties themselves to re-entrench polarization. And we really lose sight of the lives that are at risk, the freedom of movement, the freedom to be employed, to have families, to move even across borders. We know there are going to be challenges for trans people who have certain kinds of IDs, where perhaps their gender identity of birth doesn't match their current gender identification. So, you know, there are real implications, I think, for this move right. And I think what concerns me typically is in this discourse through the midterms, there's this need to try to really speak to a base. And I think when we do that, we miss the sort of point, which is what is the right thing to do on these issues across political lines, across ideological lines? And are you actually speaking to all Americans when you leave out these major concerns, these major infringements on people's freedom of movement and freedom to be fully active in the political process? So that really concerns me going forward.
4: And can I just say on Carla's point that as we think about, if we think about the idea that what happens to the least of us impacts the majority of us, these attacks on trans rights and names on IDs, et cetera, these conversations, they matter for trans folks and they matter for, as we think about the marginalized, they also are going to have real implications for married women, as an example, folks who have two names or have changed their names. And so this push to focus on how can we marginalize one group really, really causes not just pain to that one marginalized group, it harms more than just that group. And so as we think about what, thinking about the Combahee Collective as an example, right, as they said, like, if you help Black women, if you save the marginalized of us, we save us all, right? Like, by thinking about what the implications are for trans folks, we can then see the broader implications for larger groups, because those laws aren't just gonna say it impacts you, your group, right? It is going to have a larger implication for multiple groups. And so I think what gets lost is that in this trying to target or attack one group, there are larger impacts for married women, for folks who had to change their name for any variety of reasons, you know, change your address, right? All of these things have implications beyond trans folks. Importantly, impacting trans folks, but having implications beyond trans folks.
3: Can I jump in and just say one thing? Because I agree with everything you've said. I think you're absolutely right. And I tend to look at these kinds of issues as almost not about the issues that they're speaking about. This is about social and political control, right? That's what this is. I'm not even convinced half the time that these political leaders actually believe any of the things that they say. These are mechanisms to allow for broader social control, to control movement, to control daily life, to control who you work for, who you love, how you move through the world, right? And so not to get too academic on this, but we've seen this written about over and over from the post-structural literature, this idea of creating a site where the state has more control over your body and over how you govern your bodily autonomy. This is really what we're seeing happen through these movements to control gender identity, but also who has a right to play into the leadership roles that we are talking about here. And so I think you're absolutely right. The intersectional reality is fundamental here, to quote Kimberly Crenshaw's concept, but to really think about, it's just a matter of time, right? We've seen immigrant groups targeted. We've seen trans immigrant groups targeted. We've seen Black women targeted. We've seen women of all shades also targeted. So this is the time where we really have to understand that there's no sort of maneuvering or navigating away from these targets. This is a mechanism that right-wing leadership and political parties use as a mechanism of social and political control. And so recognizing that that is the goal, is to create fear, is to break up solidarity and unity movements, is to try to deter people from voting. All of these tactics are mechanisms of neo-fascism and social control. And so I think when we call it what it is and we're able to see those tactics for what they are, I think it becomes much easier to find solidarity in those allyships across these different identity groups.
1: If you are just tuning in, you are listening to The Handbasket, Gender and Sexuality in the Trump Era on WPPM 106.5 in Philadelphia, River West Radio in Milwaukee, and the Pacifica Network. On today's episode, we're talking about the roles gender, sexuality, and race might play in the midterm elections. Our guests today are Professors Jamil Scott Cummings and Carla Barcaro. I guess I just want to underscore and maybe clarify a point that I think you're both making, which is, yeah, these are systems of control, but they're also systems of hierarchy. So not everyone is equally impacted by these restrictions. And if they continue on the current path, we end with a class of people who have collections of rights that are inaccessible then to many, if not most, of the population.
4: Yeah, that's exactly right. And it becomes really easy to target one group and to say, this is why we don't need this thing. But we then go on to see that law be applied to more than that group, and then more than that group, and then more than that group as we move forward.
1: Yeah. Tushabe, did you want to jump in?
2: I agree with everything that has been discussed here. And it reminded me of a conversation I saw on Substack, and I can't remember all the details of it, but the subject was, I think, the 76ers, and they're building a stadium.
1: Yeah, they're building a stadium in Philadelphia.
2: So the image of it, you know, they have an image and the people and the trees and the landscaping and all of that. So there were men first, and the women were not there. And then people complained. And so they changed it and they added some women. But what caught my attention, and actually what saddened me, was this person on Substack was asking, well, they just changed a little bit. They just added women. Was that something? Or people are just looking for something to complain about? And I was like, in this day and age, and other people actually were responding, it's like, really, women are back into a subject of discussion? Like, we actually don't even see that they are not present. And their absence doesn't catch our attention. What does that say? And I think when we translate that in terms and voting, I think what we see in the discourse are narratives of making people forget about themselves. And so think about, you know, like partisan politics and policies, you know, vote alongside your party and don't think about what your party is going to give you or take away from you. Yeah.
1: I'd like to sort of raise a peripheral issue here that I've been thinking about as I've been hearing these mentions of birth rates and traditional masculinity, a desire to force women back into home life. There's very recently the Lindsay Clancy case. So for anybody who hasn't been following it, this is a woman who was recently tried for killing her three young children. She admits to having killed them, but her legal defense is that she did so in a postpartum psychosis and that she was experiencing also bipolar disorder, that she tried to get help, that she didn't get it, and that this is a tragedy that affected her whole family and that she was not in her right mind and therefore could not be convicted for murdering the children. And as it played out, there was one holdout on the jury who actually admitted that he had reasonable doubt, but still refused to acquit her. And 9 women who voted to acquit, and we ended with a mistrial. And now I'm seeing this being leveraged by the right wing. It seems to be that the argument is, if a woman can't be trusted to remain sane enough to not kill her children, then women don't belong in positions of power. And if all of these women were willing to believe her argument, then women must be irrational and emotional. And therefore, maybe women shouldn't even be allowed to vote. Which brings us to this larger case I've been hearing with really unsettling frequency coming from, I guess, the online right, which, you know, does that represent everybody on the right? I think certainly no, but certainly there's a vocal group online of people making the case that we should repeal the 19th Amendment and therefore women's right to vote. Thoughts?
4: So it's pretty scary that that's the conversation that's happening. I've luckily been on the other side of the internet where people are just like using this to talk about how we need more policies for postpartum care. But, you know, I think that, you know, cases like this, they really do sensationalize news and they give people space to create the argument that they want. And unfortunately, this idea that women shouldn't vote after not taking into account the traumatic experience, right, is the direction that folks are going. I think that there has always been an undercurrent of this type of women should not be voting underlying the far right. And so if it's a narrative that fits a set of evidence that they are collecting around, like, why we should go back, why we should repeal rights, but that goes back to this larger conversation around taking away even just this idea of birthright citizenship. We are having conversations around what does it mean to be a citizen, conversations that we thought were settled a long time ago. And the fact that we're getting to a point where people are questioning women's right to vote is quite concerning at a moment where we are dealing with some very serious questions that in policy, in our institutions, that we would want, or we should want, a representative set of voices to weigh in on what our institutions are doing. And yeah, it is not a happy thought.
3: No, this case is just tragic. I haven't been following it that closely, but I find the whole conversation really difficult to listen to. I've followed a little bit of the trial and just the tragedy of these three children losing their lives while their mother, who's a nurse practitioner, someone who was a healthcare provider and had a career, right, in providing care to other people. And at the moment where I think she needed support, she didn't find the adequate amount of it. And so I like to focus on the conversations where we're really starting to think about what postpartum care for women ought to be. I think it's also an indictment of our healthcare system, which, as someone who was not born here, born in a place where there's universal healthcare, is atrocious compared to the other liberal democracies in the world. the fact that we still have some of the highest maternal mortality rate, particularly for women of color in this country, mm-hmm. compared to every other liberal democracy, is an indictment on our healthcare system more than anything else. And I think there's clearly a sexist and racist component to this that we have to be acknowledging. But on the broader takeaways, I'm always amazed when women in particular are targeted because of their roles as mothers. It sort of goes against these traditional ideas of women as reproductive people who make children. And when we violate that, we tend to have these conversations where the entire decision around freedoms and liberties of women starts to be litigated in the public. And I think it really worries me when we know that over 85% of violent crime is committed by men, and yet we don't have these conversations about limiting men's freedoms and ability to move through the world, to vote, to be in leadership capacities. And frankly, they are the majority of those who kill their own family members, you know, wives and girlfriends, children. And we never go down the route typically of limiting their rights as citizens in this country. And so to me, the fact that the conversation moves in that direction at all, I think shows you how sexist our society is and how problematic the conversations can be around a very complicated and tragic issue. I think part of what I've tried to take away is it's an opportunity to try to stop this from happening in the future, to provide better support for women postpartum. It's atrocious, the support we give to women after they give birth in this country. And this woman's going to have to live with this tragedy for the rest of her life, which I don't know how you survive something like this. So for me, I choose to sort of hope that this begins a conversation about supporting women more in the postpartum period, and hopefully doesn't gain popularity as a jumping off point for trying to limit women's freedom and political participation.
1: I want to point out another double standard, because you've illustrated for us, Carla, that we see men committing atrocious crimes like this. I mean, we could look at mass shootings, and we know that shooters are much more likely to be men, and yet we never say it clearly. These people are not rational enough to have votes. But I find myself thinking, when we're hearing men make the case that women can't be trusted because of this medical crisis that can sometimes happen in the postpartum stage, it makes me think, well, maybe men should not be trusted with decisions around women's reproductive care. That's what they're really demonstrating to me. And again, I don't hear that conversation happening.
2: So I wonder how, like outside of feminist spaces, a conversation about male violence could be a reason to raise questions about men not voting because of their violence. That can't happen, because that's how patriarchy is designed. And the masculinity that we were talking about earlier requires that a man is that masculine, and that masculinity is in control. Control at home, social control, public control, everywhere control. And so I think that it's not easy to make the connection between male violence and their right to vote. But it's very easy to make a connection between female, whatever shortcomings that they might have, and their right to vote. Because under patriarchy, they are designed not to have any rights unless they are sanctioned by the man. So I think what needs to be done is to go back, and I'm glad that we are talking about sexism here, like really the definition and the goal of feminism, as you know, feminist scholars and activists, like bell hooks said, we may want to have equal rights with men, meaning we need to have access to a good education and have access to this and that. But really, the whole point is sexism and sexistic exploitation. And if we can see how sexism is entrenched in our lives, in all of us, women, men, young, old, if we could really have a conversation about sexism, maybe then we could find a way of holding men accountable and be like, okay, your violence should not allow you to have a right to vote because you have violated that right. The right to vote is about generating life. And if you are ending life, then you don't have a right there, right? Yeah. But yes. So which is what I think, you know, the question earlier of, you know, gender and race, how that is going to play in the midterms. I also think that we go back to the presidential elections last time when there was this in the discourse in the media, you know, saying that a woman should not vote for a candidate for president unless the husband has approved.
1: If you're just joining us, you're listening to the

0: You hear predictions about how things are going to play out in the midterms. When you hear polls about how people in the U.S. are feeling about the current state of the country, it seems to be largely about economics, or at least that economics is the primary issue for most potentially voting Americans right now. So how might the current state of people's finances intersect with gender and race in this upcoming midterm election?
1: That's a really good question. And I think that where we start is thinking about who has lost jobs and who's lost access to the things that we think about as staples, right, in your life, right? That milk is expensive, butter is expensive, bread is expensive, right? And so we're also dealing in a time where a number of government workers who have lost jobs, and a good number of those folks were Black women. So there is a real conversation to be had about how this effort to shift and change government has largely not resulted in more efficiency, but just loss, right? Loss in expertise, loss in for these folks who are living in this area where they have to figure out what's next. And we can't underscore how expensive it is just for everything, all of these things being interconnected as we think about this push to deport folks, this push around like who is supposed to be in the country, right? There's no secret, right, that many of the folks who were workers, some of these folks who were deported, are folks who helped greatly with our produce, helped greatly with farming. And we've lost expertise, and we are suffering in our grocery stores, right? I think we keep adding to the list of things you just can't eat on top of things just becoming more and more expensive. And so, you know, we can't ignore how our policies around the border, our policies around like what government is supposed to be from the president has shaped this current moment, and all of these have had negative impacts on the economy.
2: Yeah, I think this is top of the concern for most American voters going into the midterms, right? The Republican Party used to be the party of fiscal conservatism, right? Of balance, trying to balance budgets. We couldn't be more far removed from the reality of what this Republican Party has brought, I think, to the American public. You know, record high gas prices because of the war in Iran and attacks on the Strait of Hormuz, but also in civilian locations across Iran. We have conflicts around the world. Venezuela, we're kidnapping sitting political leaders, trying to take over their oil reserves. All right. So this is imperialism, right? Open, overt American imperialism. And this is not going to stave off higher prices for gas and oil in this country. We have problems with costs of food. This is also relating to the Ukraine-Russia war, which the United States has not taken a decisive position on, particularly in supporting Ukraine, which is one of the biggest exporters of grain and food around the world. So I really believe that Americans in particular, this is where they're feeling the implications day to day of what a maintenance of the status quo will bring, which is higher costs, greater job insecurity, which we're seeing with the tariffs that we're leveraging against our allies and friends. It's American consumers that are going to be paying the costs of this, even after this administration's tenure is over. And so I think Americans are becoming more aware that there are political costs to voting in individuals who don't have expertise in these issues. And certainly this administration has shown its lack of expertise on economic questions, but also in terms of international affairs and what that effect is having domestically for Americans across the board. I think also we've seen economists talk more and more about the new working class in the United States. We tend to think that these are, you know, white males who used to work in manufacturing, but that really isn't the demographic that is at the working class level, right? Working class people tend to work in jobs that are in retail, they overwhelmingly tend to be people of color and women, right? And so the people that are really experiencing, I think, the most volatility.

0: in the system, in the working class, are the people that are most in need of protections when it comes to job security, healthcare, you know, having some kind of pension system and childcare, right? The working class in America today is not the same group of people that it was in the 50s. And I really think we have to start appealing to those folks with more convincing campaigns that really seek to give them a helping hand. I think this is why the campaigns of people like Mamdani, the social democratic lean within the Democratic Party, has had such overwhelming support. I'm not sure if it's sustainable, but my hope is that we're going to start to see much more focus on the kinds of social changes, structural social changes, that the United States really needs to get behind to be even on par with some of the other liberal democracies in the world. I tell my students this in my IPE class, my international political economy class. It makes no sense to someone as a foreigner like me to come into the richest country in the world and us talk about how we don't have enough money to feed every American, to provide free healthcare to every American, to provide free daycare and preschool to every American child. It makes no sense, right? We spend trillions of dollars every year on needless wars that serve to destroy our role in the world. It makes no sense to me the kinds of decisions that we're making. This is about values, right? And so if we want to be the kind of people that actually care about each other, care about Americans and residents in this country living the way they ought to be living, then we have to make different kinds of decisions in these political election periods. And we have to demand structural change. And I think without that, this idea of just, you know, giving $5,000 checks to people, I just don't think that this is the kind of long-term solution that we really require in this country. And we are totally capable, absolutely capable of feeding everyone and providing a reasonable standard of living in this country. There is no barrier to that other than the kinds of political decisions that have been made.
1: And I think this adds to the conversation around the American public. They can, as a whole, we are in some ways pretty reactionary. And what I mean reactionary is that in a number of ways, people don't recognize we are very much, we got to walk in your shoes society, that people are not willing to see the reality or willing to see the implications that some of these policies can have until it hits you right in the pocket, right? And so now we're seeing people talk about what types of policies that that they might have called being very socialist a couple of months ago. Those are the same policies that they're calling for because we're just in a really hard economic time. They're speaking of who's working class, who's middle class. People just don't have a good sense of what those words mean until it hits them in a pocket. And so, you know, pocketbook voting really does just have such a strong reverberation in American politics because people, they're not really seeing the implications until it hits them in the pocket. They're not willing to desire change until they feel it.
2: I mean, certainly democratic socialists have been around for a long time, but we are seeing better representation recently in U.S. politics.
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2: On today's episode, we're talking about the roles gender, sexuality, and race might play in the midterm elections. Our guests today are Professors Jamil Scott Cummings and Carla Barcaro. How might the democratic socialist identity as we see it here in the U.S. and as we see these candidates and Mamdani, who's actually been elected, how are the democratic socialists that we are observing today in U.S. politics being described in terms of gender, religion, race? Do we have some intersection with these concepts?
0: You know, I think I'll weigh in. I think there are a lot of diverse voices coming out of this democratic socialist platform within the Democratic Party. We've had these voices before, right, in the Working People's Party and sort of separate parties outside of the Democratic Party before, but they really haven't really gained the kind of momentum I think that we're starting to see in the United States today. And I think largely this has been a response to the kind of right-wing turn that we've seen over the last 10 years, which I think says something about what Jamil was talking about, this reactionary politics to some extent. You know, we tend to see the polls shifting, polar centers of the parties shifting when there are these real attacks on things that we consider sacrosanct in American life, right? Whether it's freedom of speech or whether it's ICE going house to house, those kinds of things seem for many Americans jarring, right? And so we see this sort of shift left. I think we have a very diverse set of candidates, I think, that are representing social democratic values. So, you know, traditionally we sort of associated that with people like Bernie Sanders, but now we're seeing people like Mamdani and others really identify with this kind of pull within the Democratic Party. And we've seen a lot of women associated with democratic socialism, women that are also anti-militaristic and really looking at the problems with American foreign policy and the kinds of conflicts that we're largely on the wrong side of history on today. And so I think there is an identity, a much more diverse set of folks that are identifying with social Democrats today, which I think is a reasonable thing to see. I think it's not necessarily about religion or ethnicity, but I think it is a more inclusive movement. I think it's one that is really valuing participation and access and inclusiveness for a diverse set of voices. And I think, you know, that's something that America's always struggled with. And so I think finding that voice within an existing party, whether that's a limitation or something that might turn the tide towards a more social democratic platform, I think remains to be seen. We'll have to see how the midterms really play out. But we've seen some signs that this may be something that Americans are finally ready for. I think the Cold War didn't have a positive impact on this. I think Americans, because of the Cold War, we saw ourselves as very in opposition to any form of socialist ideology or progressive policies around socialism. But we've always had socialism in America, right? We have public libraries and public votes. So much of what we do is a socialist kind of platform. And so it's not really new for the United States, but I think seeing it at the center of how the left defines itself, I think is new. And seeing what that means in terms of a shift in policy platforms, i.e., I was looking at Mamdani's platform the other day, trying to create an opportunity to have free daycare for children of a certain age, preschool, right? To try to really focus on increasing the minimum wage, trying to create a more equitable system of governance in the United States, I think is a viable thing. And I think it's also coming from the sentiment where we've seen these issues really be espoused by progressive politics, but not really ever come to fruition. And so I think Americans are tired of not seeing much structural change that really makes their lives better. And I think that kind of sentiment is really, I think, coming to the surface right now. You know, the identity of these folks has been an attack item for a lot of the right-wing politicians. I think that's a sad reality, but it also shows their stripes to some extent, right? That, you know, there's this sense that there's only certain kinds of people that are allowed or permitted to be leaders in the United States and in political circles. And I think we've got to push back on that a little bit and make sure that we understand that all, you know, views have a role to play, I think, in political discourse, particularly in this very polarized environment we find ourselves in for the midterms and for the next election cycle.
1: You know, and I think it's really interesting as Democratic Socialists, they had some really key and interesting wins in primaries, right? And it speaks to people being really upset with the status quo, right? And I think that the conversation will be, you know, how does this translate to general election voters? Mm-hmm. Right? And as we think about some of these general election voters, I think some people will respond to the label, right? And this idea of, you know, socialism being bad. But I think it's really interesting in this moment. New York is looming very large in how people are thinking about these candidates and these labels, because just like Carla said, some of these things that that are socialist in nature, right? Public libraries, daycare, right? These are all things that people can get behind. But if you just say like, oh, this candidate is a socialist, that sounds very scary. But the outcomes, right, that people are seeing, that's not so scary. They're seeing change in New York City that people are really excited about. And that's the type of propaganda that people can get behind. People being really excited about these changes. And I think that makes this moment very different in people seeing some of these policies in action.
2: Hey, I love that. We're starting to run a little short on time, so I'm going to ask just one more question for everybody. I've heard frustration with Republicans, with Democrats. We've talked a bit about how Democratic Socialists are maybe answering that to a certain extent, but in fact, they're not on the ballot in most cases across the U.S. Many people won't have the opportunity to vote for a Democratic Socialist. So how do you speak to U.S. voters who are feeling disenfranchised, who are feeling like their vote doesn't really matter? Does it matter? Should they get out there? Do you vote for what you view as the lesser of two evils? Or is one party really more likely to help you than the other? I would love to hear what you have to say.
1: Yeah, so I think this becomes a really complicated conversation that in some ways becomes intersectional, right? And what I mean by that is that, you know, there's just some groups in the United States that, like, the idea of not voting gets really complicated. And some of these groups don't feel like they have an option not to vote, right? Because there are the ways that the negative impact of not voting hits them looks different across the hierarchy of folks that we've talked about. And so, you know, there are going to be folks who have this, like, what does it matter, right? And it may not feel like it matters today or has an immediate impact in this moment, but we feel it later on, right? And what do I mean by we feel it later on? Well, those policies that are able to get passed in a Republican majority look quite different than if we have a Democratic majority in the House, right? If we have some more Democrats in the Senate, right? You know, as we think about what power offices hold, I feel like sometimes people think about, like, what is the impact now? Going back to, like, the reactionary politics that can sometimes be American politics, that people want to see, what is the impact that my vote has in this moment? We often don't see what the impact is in that moment. It's literally later on, right? So, like, you know, these conversations around what would it look like if Hillary won, right? We're having that 3 to 4 years later, right? As opposed to on election night. And it's all because, right, these have long-term implications. And there are just some groups who cannot deal with the long-term implications of not showing up on election day.
0: Yeah, I think it's such a difficult question. I think every person has to sort of search their soul and decide, you know, how they feel, you know, about being a participant in the election process. You know, I got my citizenship right before the last election, and it was my first vote in the United States. And I have to say, it was a really tough vote for me. I was not really happy about what the political, you know, landscape looked like in terms of the choices that were being presented. And, you know, I think many people are going to have to see what their options are. Are their needs being represented by the political, you know, candidates and the landscape that we have provided them? And I think it's a very important conversation that we have to keep having until the next national election, because I do see in the U.S. a lot of moving in a direction to try to capture independent voters. And I feel like these strategies, to some extent, compromise sort of the moral center that I think political parties need to start thinking more about. What is the right thing to do? And what are the kinds of issues that really matter to Americans? What kinds of decisions, governance structures, will make a difference in people's lives, right? Forget about the strategies that are involved in trying to, you know, capture a certain, you know, element of the voting public. I really believe we have to sort of recenter human beings, morality, you know, what our values ought to be as Americans in this country moving forward. And, you know, I always try to take lessons from the leaders of social movements in the United States and elsewhere. You know, it's a couple steps forward and 10 steps back. And that's part of the struggle, is to not wallow in fatalism, right? To continue to work, especially in these moments that we feel sort of hopeless at times about the potential for positive change. And so I think trying to have platforms like this where we have opportunities to discuss these issues and share insights and find solidarity amongst different views, I think those are the kinds of avenues that allow people to feel some semblance of hope and to feel like they have agency in the political process, right? And to not sort of wallow in the fatalism, because it can be overwhelming at times, right? And so, you know, these are opportunities that we all have to engage with each other, to find community, and to really try to support each other in this struggle to find a better future for us all.
2: Thank you. Tushabe, did you have brief thoughts?
4: Well, I just wanted to say, I agree with everything, you know, but I wanted to say that in my experience, where I have seen people say my vote doesn't count, is especially when people don't know who and what they are standing for. And I think that the political parties do a good job with their candidates, you know, like running commercials and things, and, you know, ads and everything, you know, on TV, like on radio and things like that. But not everybody's on TV to really follow. And on TV, you are distracted by so many things. And I think that that money could be also put into civic education, print literature, have the faces, you know, pictures of every candidate and, you know, the detail of what they stand for, and send it to every address in your constituents, and then people learn and know how many candidates are standing and what, and that could be like a party platform that does that for everybody, that, you know, and then people can choose candidates, and then after that they know, I voted this, I didn't vote for this person, but this is the person, because I remember their platform, what the issues that they were actually, you know, fighting for. But there is no education. Like, you find somebody like, are you going to vote? It's like, there is voting.
2: So more outreach.
4: Yeah.
2: Thank you for that, Tushabe. I would like to thank our guests, Professors Jameel Scott Cummings and Carla Barcaro from Georgetown University and Goucher College. Thank you for being here. Thank you to my co-host, Tushabe.
0: Thank you for having me.
2: Thank you.
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Log. All right, I'm going to try to do something very difficult here. Let's do a little thinking out loud together. I don't know if this is going to take one segment, one episode, several episodes. I'm not sure, but let's just get started and see where it goes. Mainly what I want to think about with you is the fact that we're all idiots. None of us are experts, except maybe at one or two things in our job, in our profession, in our hobby. And I think a lot of us, we're not really expert in anything. And yet, I would hope that we want to live in a democracy, right? Don't we? Let's take that as a given for the sake of this exploration here. We all want to live in a democracy, which means we all have a say. More than that, it's our duty, it's our responsibility to act together, to work together through a lot of issues that by the very nature of our ineptitude, we can't grasp. And of course, the AI situation right now is right at the top of the list. None of us really can know. We're trying our best. But before I get to AI, I want to talk about something even more difficult. I want to talk about the Cornell story, this horrible gang rape accusation. Now, I didn't talk about it when the news broke. And maybe that's my first piece of advice for all of us dummies. Shut up. Nobody needs to hear your opinion, especially on day one of some news story. Just shut up. There's no law that says you have to have a take. So I really want to explore this. I want to explore how we dummies should approach big issues in the news, and especially where they force us to have serious thoughts about serious issues and to take action. So let's talk about this horrible Cornell story just for a minute. A woman has filed civil charges against the men she accuses of rape. She's known only as Jane Doe in this proceeding. I'm not going to go through the whole thing chapter and verse. There are news outlets where you can find all that. But the alleged rape happened a while ago. At first, she had contact with some of the men, or at least one of them. According to what we've been able to piece together from the initial campus police reports and now this latest civil suit, I guess it sounded like it started out consensual, but she and they were high on ketamine and they'd been drinking also, I guess. So there's the intoxication. It's all very, very complicated. But what's not complicated really is the fact that it was several men in this fraternity at Cornell abusing this woman for hours. And one of the most disturbing parts of the story is the fact that they had this Snapchat sort of text chain happening where literally dozens of members of this text chain were in on it. Invitations to come and join in while it was happening. So it's just the most horrible story. So my first reaction was to just jump on the bandwagon. In fact, I recorded a segment on this. And I came down hard like everybody was. And I read the names of these young men because I thought they should be outed and shamed. I was absolutely in that space. Well, I decided not to air the segment because I felt I needed to take a couple of days because I just didn't know enough to have my take. Nobody needed to hear from me. And you still don't, because really, what I'm talking about right now is not this case in and of itself. What I'm really trying to explore here is how we should deal with issues like this in the news. And I just really think we all need to have some humility. Because we all have initial reactions, gut reactions. We all bring our own individual bias. I know one of my pet peeves is whenever a story about rape or sex happens, I get a little bit defensive about our puritanical notions of sex. If a bunch of young people want to have a group sex experience, well, I think that's fine and hunky-dory. I'm not into slut-shaming. And it sounded like, I don't know, that's kind of how this started. She was okay with a threesome, and then a second threesome. You know, if a woman wants to have a threesome, it's nobody's business but hers.

And not your business. So again, I didn't have the information, so I wasn't going to weigh in. But I heard this immediate outrage. So that's another reason why I held off. It's like, wait a minute, let's find out what happened here. It took her days, weeks, for her to sort of come around to realizing what had really happened. Realizing that, yeah, you know what? That was not consensual. That was an attack. And so there again, as a self-proclaimed dummy, we're all dummies, we're not experts. That's the point of this thinking out loud here today. I had a very typical thought. At first I wondering why she first thought it was consensual, and then only afterwards started to have doubts, and after days and even weeks, kind of slowly realizing what had really happened. It just didn't seem right. Until I heard an expert on some news program say that that's textbook trauma response. Textbook. I'm the dummy. I'm the one who has to learn. We also found out through news reports about this New York law that says voluntary intoxication kind of lets everybody off the hook. Anything goes once you've decided on your own to be drunk or high. Whatever happens after that, tough. I mean, I'm describing that very crudely, but that's basically what it says. So now, again, according to experts, not me, according to experts I've heard, it's a very bad law. It exists in, I think I heard, 19 other states, and it really ought to be changed. Another element of this story that I felt pretty certain about from the beginning, and I still do, is the role of the men who did nothing. I don't know, other men at the party, certainly other men on the text chain, and it's likely dozens, and none of them intervened. Not one of dozens. So that's very disturbing. So now it's back in the court system. These men will have due process afforded to them as they should, and we'll see what happens. And you and I, and pretty much everybody else who's commenting on this, are mostly ignorant of the facts, of the law, and yet, as I'll keep coming back to as a theme, we're trying to live in a democracy here. So that certainly enters into the picture when it comes to this New York law that we're now learning about and how it needs to change. Now it is in our purview. It's in our realm of something we can do something about. Does your state have a similar law that needs to be changed? Because according to the expert I heard, if this exact same incident had happened in another state, it would have been prosecuted immediately instead of being passed on, which New York authorities did. They made the decision not to prosecute based on that law. And so now with this new legal action, bringing it all to light to the public, the New York officials who decided not to prosecute, now they're the villains of the story. I don't know. That's the point. I really don't know. The moral certainty of people around this case is kind of typical of how we respond to things these days. I don't know, man. To me, there's nothing more dangerous than moral certainty. Yeah, you have to take a stand. I'm the first one to say it. Be on the right side of history. Take a stand. But it doesn't mean mouthing off before you have all the facts. It doesn't mean pretending to know things you don't know. Stepping out of your own expertise. Hold off. Take a minute. Listen. Learn. In the end, when it's all said and done, then, yeah, we all have to weigh in. All of us. That is, if we want a democracy. So my mission in life here for the next, I don't know, however long it takes, my mission in life is to help us be better dummies. Understand our own limits. While at the same time, taking the responsibility to do the best we can to keep a democracy going here.
We need a system, a democracy, that takes this into account, that most of us are ill-equipped. We can't keep up with absolutely everything in the news. We can't begin to know all the ins and the outs, the nuance, the detail that the experts know. We have to, at some point, put our trust in some people, and that's a challenge in and of itself. Well, who do we trust? What are their motivations? Often, of course, it's money. There's some financial incentive for a so-called expert to weigh in. The obvious example there is the current state of artificial intelligence, which you and I have been talking about. And I think that's what I'd like to talk about next, but with that focus, how to approach it as a dummy. We got to make the world safe. We got to make the world operable for all of us, even while very few of us are even capable of really grasping the details. I don't know. I told you I was going to be thinking out loud here, and I am. It's just that I don't want us to give up on democracy. And at the same time, I don't want us to just jump on this runaway train where we all think we're pundits and experts and influencers, and we all have to have a take. We all have to have a hot opinion. I don't think it's doing us any damn good. So let's think out loud. And next, I guess, yeah, let's look at the AI situation with that focus. That is, how do we dummies get together and make the right decisions? Because there are a couple of constants in this equation. One constant is most of us are going to be ill-equipped to really understand the details, the science, the nuance. We'll do our best, but in the end, most of us are incapable of getting there. I think that's a given. That's a constant. The other given that you and I have agreed on, we'd like to live in a democracy. And I hope that means that we don't just relegate these decisions to a half a dozen billionaires who claim to be the smartest people in the world and who will be governed by their own morals, as the Orange Menace put it. So we'll get to AI next. And if I misspoke or if I was unclear or unsatisfied with the Cornell story, you know, maybe we'll go back and fix that. We're thinking out loud today. Okay, so I've been struggling here, already maybe regretting that I even got into this, but I'm going to plug along. Thinking out loud about the idea that none of us are really experts in anything, and yet we want to be part of a democracy, which requires collective decision-making. And I guess I'm trying to, I don't know, consider new ways to think about this. Because a couple of things happen. One, I think I've been guilty of harping on you to keep up with all of this, to keep up with all the news. You have to be well informed. You have to choose your news sources carefully. We can't afford to live in blissful ignorance. It's our duty as citizens to do everything we can to know the truth. I'm having serious second thoughts about this. None of us can be expected to keep up. We shouldn't have to. We should be able to live our lives. We need a user-friendly democracy. I shouldn't have to spend every free waking hour trying to figure this out any more than I should know exactly how my car works just so I could drive to the store. I shouldn't have to be an electrician to plug in my toaster. I shouldn't have to know every detail, let alone be responsible for every step along the way that got food to my grocery store and eventually to my table. Sure, it's good to know these things, and a certain amount of people have to know these details. And to take any of those examples, there are going to be pretty large socioeconomic problems represented in all of those systems. How does that electricity get to my house? Is it sustainable, renewable energy? Or is it the kind of fossil fuel energy that's killing the planet and causing wars?
What the heck am I even doing with that private car to drive to the store? Why don't we have adequate public transportation or walkable cities? And what about that food? Is it ultra-processed? Is it killing me? Who grew it? Who picked it? Who trucked it? We cannot be expected to worry and fret about every detail. And this is what I spend every day doing, harping at you about the details, and I'm getting sick of it. There's another thing that happens, the idea of exclusion. I've used this example before. You may have heard me say this. I had a friend who I made the mistake of getting into a debate with him about gun control. Or not even gun control, but reasonable gun safety regulations. And I learned what everybody in that debate has learned, on my side at least, that one of the favorite tactics, maybe the favorite tactic of gun advocates, is they start quizzing you about guns. And the second you can't answer questions about gun technology, well, then you're disqualified to even be in this debate. And we get that all the time. Well, you don't understand. The AI situation right now is the perfect example of that. Oh, well, you don't understand. This is so far over your head. Why are you even in the debate? There's no way you can be a part of it. So it's a tactic of exclusion. And what I'm trying to do as I think out loud about this problem is try to find a way to be an active participant in our so-called democracy and to do it in a way that's productive, doesn't in fact add to our problems, or pile on unreasonable expectations. I used the word dummies a few times in the previous segment. You know, the series of books. Electronics for Dummies, Computers for Dummies, The Internet for Dummies, Democracy for Dummies. That's what I'm trying to figure out here. How do we approach? How do we deal? Well, let's go to the AI example for a minute. Now, we've talked a lot about this. I'm not going to go over old ground. But just as far as how we approach it in the first place, right now, we have at least, well, we have several competing thoughts. But two of the primary schools of thought have got me a little confused. Geoffrey Hinton, known as the godfather of AI, is very concerned about these warnings about possible human extinction. He takes it very seriously. And then to name a serious person on the other side of the debate, Cory Doctorow, he's the one who coined the phrase enshittification, and someone I admire very much and agree with when I hear him most of the time. So both Hinton and Doctorow, they're both very smart, and they've kind of landed on opposite sides of this debate. And I want to be an advocate for the rest of us, the 99% who can't keep up with their facts, figures, and rhetoric. It's not easy. So what, we're just supposed to listen to both speakers and then decide that's how journalism works, that's how democracy works? Well, if that's our operating system, it's, you know, we need an upgrade. Because it's not working. We can't just decide to believe one of them. In the first place, we're not really equipped to do that. And secondly, we don't just want to farm out the work of governing ourselves to a select few. I mean, yes, I've said many times, we have to listen to experts. Sometimes experts have to guide us, have to lead us, of course. I'm against the bashing of experts, which is very popular. Do your own research, they tell us. Come on, let's get real. But then what happens when the experts disagree, like Hinton and Doctorow? We have to be the decider, as George Bush said. So as I take a step back, maybe the problem is we're casting everything in an either-or frame rather than a both-and. Because Cory Doctorow is very much concerned, as he always is, with this manipulation of the corporate elites. That's his critique. The corporate monopolies that put profit over everything else. Exploiting labor. Cutting corners. Yeah, I absolutely resonate with that. I'm a fan of Cory Doctorow. But he seems to be in this feud with the Hinton side. We really could lose control. These agents, these swarms, actually could have fatal consequences. It's not just a bunch of made-up lies.
to manipulate the market value of these trillion-dollar companies? So how are you and I, and the rest of the 99%, supposed to pick a winner? How do we even approach this problem? Well, I think one of the first things we can do is to not be forced in a corner. It's almost as though every speaker, every advocate, is framing this as an either-or and ordering us to choose a side. But to me, this looks a lot more like a both-and situation rather than either-or. Yes, this technology is dangerous. Yes, it could get out of control. We've seen examples where it's already gotten out of control. And yes, the billionaire tech bros are using all of this to their advantage. They're trying to manipulate us. They're trying to manipulate the government. They do want profit over everything else. This is very much a both and situation. And I think that's how we ought to approach it. You and I, the 99% of dummies who have to, in the end, be the deciders. And that makes me think, again, we're thinking out loud here, literally. All the more reason to take it back to the fundamentals. And if you'll forgive me for repeating myself, no single person should have this much power. No single group of people should have this much power. No single company, no single president. It's all about the power. I have faith in the idea that if and when we have a real democracy where you and I and the rest of the 99% of dummies make decisions based on best evidence, based on, yes, the advice of experts, but not where they have the power to make the decisions themselves. No, they have the power only to teach, to guide, to recommend. But we make the decisions. I have faith that that system would work. We would err on the side of caution. I really believe we'd do the right thing. And right alongside a real democracy, hand in glove, the elimination, or at least the decentralization, of money. The most important matters of life and death, and basic human fundamental rights, food, shelter, education, health care, issues of war and peace, and now these existential issues of climate, and now AI, these fundamental systems that sustain human life, must be divorced entirely from the very concept of profit. But to take this back to my central purpose in the moment, you and I and the rest of the 99% should not be expected to dissect and to analyze these complicated arguments. We can't do it. We shouldn't be expected to. I, as the host of this podcast, shouldn't be scolding you about not paying close enough attention and not choosing the right side and not spending every free minute of your day studying these damn issues, even though they are of life and death importance. It's an impossible way to live. So, after thinking out loud here for a while, here's my bottom line, at least for the moment. I think we have to put all of our efforts into dismantling the fundamental framework that puts the elite in charge and puts the rest of us on the sidelines, watching helplessly as a small number of elites tell us how the world works, make all decisions for us. We have to do everything in our power to create a system where the elites of government are quite literally abolished, and all of the power they currently hold is held by all of us together, collectively, democratically. Same with the billionaires. All of the wealth and influence and power that they currently hold will be distributed to the 99%. We will collectively hold the wealth and the power. And then the so-called good elites, the experts in their fields, will be free and welcomed to share with us their expertise, to guide us, to be of service. And then we are the deciders. Well, that sounds great, you might say, but how do we get there? How do we get to that world?
Well, we start today by rejecting the either-or framework that's being forced on us. We start today by demanding better from our elected officials. And we start today by building alternative systems, lifestyles, mutual aid, rejecting what's being sold to us, and instead building new relationships with each other, with the earth itself. To the greatest extent possible, live outside the system of money, profit, and power that they've built for us. It might feel like we're trapped in what they've built, as though it's a prison. And in many ways, in almost every way, it is. I said the other day, and I'll repeat it. We have to live in the world in a way that creates the world that we want to live in. Because they haven't beaten us yet. We still have the power to make choices. And it starts with our power to believe that. To not be forced in their either-or framework. I don't know. I told you at the beginning, this was an exercise in thinking out loud. I'm not sure what I've accomplished here. I don't want to wrap it up in some pretty bow and pretend I've got some fundamental answer. But I do have the very distinct feeling that you and I and the 99% are being lied to, we're being manipulated. In my favorite words of Malcolm X, hoodwinked and bamboozled. And if we don't have every answer, at the very least, let's be aware of this manipulation and let's just not let them get away with that anymore. When you feel forced into making some binary decision that they've presented to you. Well, it's either this or it's that. When we're being bullied into accepting their very narrow framework of possibilities. Well, this is just the way it is. Take our word for it. We're the experts. We've got the power. We've got the money. Nothing you can do. At the very least, we have to stand up against that. We got to punch the bully in the face. Our current system is not user-friendly. We are either pawns, worker drones, or sacrificial lambs to them. But you know what? We're none of those things. We are the 99%, and we just have to find a way to capture and to exercise the power that that entails. This and all episodes can be heard at the website charlesbursell.com or on your favorite podcast platform. 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Peter Donalds wrote and performed our theme song. Okay, I love you. I'll see you out there.

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0: Welcome to Ability MKE Now. My name is Sue Roscoff. Here at Ability MKE Now, we are dedicated to inclusion, connection, community, bringing people together and being relevant to everybody. Because that's exactly what we do here. We're bringing people with disabilities and people that don't have a disability together, enjoying life here in the Milwaukee area. We all have our own experience with disability, whether it's our own, with people we know, or with people we encounter in our everyday lives. We all have different and unique abilities, and that is what we celebrate. Here at Ability MKE Now, we celebrate the ability in all of us. And I am missing my co-host here tonight. Michael Martin Hummel will be back next week, but he is a writer, speaker, and podcaster who truly is dedicated to bridging the gap between disabled and able-bodied communities. And we look forward to catching up with Michael next week. But we have the most amazing guest joining us tonight. Rudo Nikanda is known as an emotional sovereignty architect. And she is the founder of Mental Alchemy Academy and creator of Sovereign Codex. She works with self-made leaders who have outgrown the identities their success was built on, helping them close the gap between who they've become and the life they're still living so they can hear themselves, make high-stakes decisions, and build a life that can actually hold who they've become. Rudo, I am so excited to have you here today. How are you?
1: I'm great. How are you, Sue?
0: I'm doing so well tonight. I'm wonder if you want to just dive in a bit on how you've gotten to this amazing place where you get to help people like this. If you want to give us a little of your backstory.
1: Yeah, well, I just want to start by saying that thank you so much for inviting me. It's my very first time on the radio station, so I don't think I would want it to be anyone else. This is great. So this started actually back in 2017 when I woke up one day and I had just imagined having what feels like a million ants inside of your head speaking at you at the same time. Ugh. So I lost complete control of my mind. And it was awful. I would not wish it on anybody. And the closest experience, when I Googled, it's schizoactive. That was the closest thing. So one day, I wasn't even conscious that me and my mind were separate. And one day, I just wake up, a million voices. And the million voices were not my inner voice. You know that inner voice that you have?
0: Yeah.
1: My inner voice was actually actively, constantly screaming and pushing back against those intrusive thoughts. So all those intrusive thoughts simultaneously were telling me everything wrong with me. You can think of your worst fears being told to you at the same time. So I was surviving that on top of that. And I'm trying to navigate being in a foreign country. I was my second year in the US. I'm from Zimbabwe. So I'm a college student in a foreign land. I'm navigating that. I'm navigating culture shock. And I was in such a dark place. I had to make the active choice. Do I keep on living or I end it here? It was that dark. So in that moment, I was like, no, I'm going to find out my way out. Intuitively, I knew other people were navigating the same thing. I said, I promised myself, I'll figure out a way out and then bring back this, how I got out to other people. And that has been the reason why I wake up every day. And ever since I made that decision, I've always felt there was something bigger than me propelling me to help other people, to live above my own personal agendas. I don't know what other word would I use. To be in service. So that's how that happened.
0: Wow. So I'm kind of curious then, what was it? How did you get past having all those voices coming at you like that? Is that something that you still experience, or is that behind you now?
1: No, though, I just remember one day thinking, wow, I don't have the voices anymore, because I was so there were so many things happening. I've been evicted 3 times, right? Because I was surviving the voices. I was so disassociated from my body. So reality and was not really reality for me. It felt dreamlike. So during 2017, 2018, I had, people would not believe me what I experienced, because it's like you're experiencing something at the edge of reality. They call it the zero point, where your human reality and your spirit meet. It's that zero point. So now I remember meditating and time slowed down and everything went white. And they call this the third eye. It's where your point of imagination, but the third eye is where you start accessing information from the spiritual world. So stuff, time moves differently. You perceive things you can't really, words cannot do justice to explain what you're saying. So you keep quiet, you know? So this is the place where the gurus always point you towards. They say that you can't say too much. You just have

0: Great. And I didn't know. I don't know what it was, who it was. And when I started seeking, I started seeking spiritual information because I grew up as a Christian, but Christianity wasn't answering my questions. So I left Christianity and I became spiritual, more spiritual. So I was inclined to information that was more Buddhist, Hindu, and this is where I came across Sri Venus. So Sri Venus in Sanskrit means mastery of love. And my full name is mastery of, it's technically mastery of love. So Rudo means love. My full name, my full first name is Rudo Ruamwari, which means love of God. Technically is mastery of love, because love of God is mastery of love. When you embody that, you've mastered love. So in that moment, it was synchronicity for me. I gave it meaning. And I believe that I became a channel of Sri Venus because she helped me start rebuilding myself up and to really make sense of what was going on. Because if I was going to go to my therapist, they were definitely going to put me in a straitjacket. So I just started listening to that voice and I started blogging. I started blogging on Facebook. Everything she was telling me, I'll just blog, blog, blog. And it was very activating. It was, I experienced it as initiation because things that I was saying, a lot of people were like, huh? That doesn't make any sense. Are you crazy? My dad even said I was satanic, you know? So it was really hard. But I kept blogging because it was true. It brought back life into me. And in that experience, I realized the voices took over because I didn't have sovereignty in my consciousness. I was just open. I didn't have mental boundaries. I didn't have spiritual boundaries. I didn't have emotional boundaries. I didn't have physical boundaries. So I was just open. So in being open, anything can just come through. Anything, intrusive thoughts, you know, perspectives, ideas that are not even mine, they just take over. So I just started rebuilding myself one step at a time. It was all about going in the sun, grounding myself. And this was the time I was in Minnesota, right? So the cold weather wasn't kind. But during summer, I would just go and meditate in dirt. I would fast. I became vegan for a short time too. So that because of culture shock, all the food I was eating, it felt like dirt. My body was rejecting everything. And during that time, I lost my grandfather and my uncle. So, and you know, when you're grieving, you need to be in community. I didn't have that. And during that time too, I started realizing, oh my goodness, these people are not really my friends. They're just partying people I party with. They're not really there for me when I need them the most. So it was, I was going through a lot of grief, you know, realizing, oh, this was just a facade. Oh, I can see the facade I'm putting on when I'm connecting with these people. This is not really who I am. So it felt like I was here. I wasn't, you know, when you're talking to someone like right now, we're here, we're eye to eye, we're looking at each other eye to eye. I wasn't perceiving people eye to eye. I was perceiving people above myself, like I was a Sims character, like I was a video game character. It was crazy. So,
1: Wow.
0: but it was hard, but I found peace in meditation, in Buddhism, in Hinduism, because it was all about coming back within, coming back within, coming back within, being still, being of love. And what love was that? It was I love loving and accepting all parts of you. So every time the voices told me, oh, this part is awful, I'm like, oh, really? Well, I love it. I accept it. So everything the voices were saying, I was like, well, too bad, because I love me. Well, too, oh, this is gonna happen. Oh, these people are gonna die. I'm like, how do you know that? That's not true. So I was neutralizing. I was my inner voice, instead of fighting the voices, I was accepting them and saying, yes, and
1: Wow.
0: yes. So, you know, it was I perceive it as alchemizing the voices, the negative, the charge that he felt. So every time the voices told me something, I came back to my heart.

0: space and felt the emotion. I'm like, why do I feel that way? If I feel that way negatively about it, it means I believe so. So I took it as an opportunity to reclaim myself. And when I reclaimed myself, the charge became less. And before you know it, the voices stopped. It became such a spiritual practice for me. I forgot about the voices. I was just using it as a tool to reclaim myself, to create the boundaries in my four bodies. And when I did that, I just woke up one day, I was like, oh my goodness, they're not here anymore. You know? So that was awesome.
1: Excellent. Well, and so I know since you've gone through all of these experiences like this, now you are the emotional sovereignty architect. Can you describe that a bit more to us as well?
0: Yeah. So I wanted to find a title because everyone's always asking, like, what do you do? What do you do? And I wanted a word that gives people a visual of the thesis of my work. So it's all in the heart space, right? So when things are not going your way, it's all in the heart space. People think it's in the head, right? But the root of everything is in the heart space. That's why we're human beings, where we have to be with what we're feeling. Animals, I believe what separates humans from animals is, yes, animals are sentient. They can feel, but they don't have the capacity to be intelligent of like, oh, I'm feeling love. Oh, I'm feeling grief. Oh, I'm feeling that. And that's the gift of being a human being. And when we disconnect from being a human being, we disconnect from our spirit. Our spirit is here to have divine union. So when we think of divine union, it's the human and the soul coming together as one and working together and creating love and joy. So your human is the container, is the cup, right? The human is a cup. And then the spirit is the one that fills the cup, right? So in any moment, that's what's going on. So as an emotional sovereignty architect, I contain your capacity to hold any emotion without distortions, without other people's perceptions or people telling you, you should feel this way, you should feel that way. And we, in our humanness, we do that sometimes, you know, when we have something that we truly believe in, like, oh no, you're not meant to think like that because we so believe in our value systems. And this, it just comes with the human experience. But when you want to, in this context, when you feel like a stranger in your life, it's often because you haven't reclaimed your birthright to feel your emotions in any given moment and not making them wrong. So I'm helping, my gift is helping people reclaim that, you know, that cup, that vessel, so that their spirit can fill up the cup in any moment.
1: Wow. I'm soaking this in here. So I love what you're doing. And so how can you give us an example of how you work with folks? What is it that you do to help get them to this place?
0: Okay, so I created a pathway. So the Sovereign Codex, right? So it's three pillars. So the first pillar is the sovereign reset. So you want to figure out what belief systems are creating a disconnection from your spirit. Because that's where divine union, when divine union doesn't happen, you're miserable. You're always seeking something outside of you. You're seeking it in a guy, you're seeking it in money, you're seeking it in a career. You're not really in fame. You're not really at home. You're miserable. You're taking vices because there's an emptiness happening. So we want to find the belief systems that separate you from your spirit, because your spirit always fills you up. So when you sit with your negative emotions, it's the negative emotions create a crescendo, and then your spirit is like, I got you. You're okay. Right? So it's like a crush. So what makes it impossible for you to sit with yourself? So this is where you start researching and figuring out the zero-sum beliefs that disconnect you from your spirit. And once you reset yourself from your sovereignty, then we come into mapping your essence. So figuring out who's your soul, what sparks you, right? In any given moment, even if you had nothing, you're in rock bottom, what gives you life, right? So this is where your inner child always is. And this is where your adult self surrenders to the leadership of your inner child.
1: Wow.
0: Yeah. So when I'm talking about the wounded inner child, we're talking about the child that's always heard, seen, appreciated, right? So this is the relationship you always go back to. As the adult, you're giving that inner child that wholeness. And then once they're filled up, that's the vision of your inner child that you let lead you. So a lot of people talk about inner child healing. It doesn't end there. What happens after the inner child healing is your inner child leads you into your true essence, your wholeness. So this is where I believe people like Jesus Christ, they, you know, they have that halo on their head. It's that spark, that divine spark where you're like, man, like you're a divine being. There's something going on there. Everybody has access to this. Everybody does. But because we have disconnected from our spirits, we have externalized that access to the source of all creation, what we often call God. We don't believe we have access to that until we die. No, it's here right now. And I believe it's our responsibility to reconnect to that, because that embodiment allows us to make this world right again. And this is where the third pillar, God mind, you have access to that, your divine blueprint, where your limited being, which is your human being, because we are limited, right? Mm-hmm. When we are a present, we have limitations in our current life. But how can I work with that limitation in service to my highest expression, which is your soul, right? Your limitless self. This is where you become the cup, and you let your spirit continue filling you up, filling you up, filling you up. But what am I using what my spirit is filling up for? So you become more intentional with where you are filling up yourself up. Or maybe I'm not filling up in a mug, right? Maybe I need to change myself into a flask, right?
1: Uh-huh.
0: Right? So then when people are talking about, oh, I'm having an identity shift, because you have access to changing how you perceive yourself, but are you perceiving how you change yourself for your ego needs or your soul needs? Those are two different, they give you two different results. Your soul needs, it continuously feeds you up. It's in alignment with your highest good, and it's in service to the greater good. And it's most probably aligned with your purpose. When it's your ego needs, you're looping, you're never growing, right? It keeps you in what we call 3D, the third dimension. It doesn't lead you into this limitless within, into your spirit world. So this is when you align yourself with your spirit, you're not afraid of dying. You start remembering the truth that, hey, I'm not afraid of dying because this is just a vessel. This Rudo, I get to experience Rudo in this lifetime. And then in my next lifetime, I don't know. That's the fun thing. My spirit is eternal. My body is not. I just get to borrow this, right? I get to experience what my humanity feels like through the bloodline of my mom and my dad. I have access to that. So how can I make the most out of this for the highest good?
1: I love it. Honestly, I feel like this is just, it's another way to think about our existence that honestly, I haven't thought of it this way. So I'm like, okay, wow, the deep thoughts. I'm loving what you work with people. Where do you start with folks? How do you begin that conversation? How do you help people to find this within themselves?
0: So, I recently created a quiz because I wanted people to, even if even if you could not work with me, I wanted people, strangers, to just have this quiz where they can just see themselves. So there's always a part that you are abandoning yourself if you are not feeling fulfilled in any given moment. So you want to understand where are you abandoning yourself? And it's not your fault, because it's based on, you know, your programming from a child, right? So it's based off my my framework, right? Mm-hmm. So I call it the sovereign progression. So the sovereign cortex is just the container. The sovereign progression explains why the container is the way it is. So there are five layers. So the first is it's safety. Do you feel safe in your own humanness? If you don't feel safe, your perception of yourself and the world is always going to be distorted, because you're surviving yourself, which is what was happening when I had the voices. I was surviving myself. After you feel safe, you've accepted and reclaimed all parts of yourself, then you have access to self-reference, because now your reference is not distorted. You can reference to yourself. After self-reference, then you have access to internal authority, where all the other voices, even if they have more experience, you treat them as consultants to your soul, to your spirit, to your human. You're not treating them as the authority over your life. And then after that, then you can contain your power. Because a lot of people want power, but a lot of people cannot contain it, right? This is where you have people who are 5 years old, but the inner body of a 70-year-old leading the country. Yeah? So we want to avoid that, so that you're bringing your wholeness, not your fragmented self. And then from there, you can steward the gifts of your soul blueprint. So all humans go through these five stages. And it's not like, once I finish the stage, then I'm always going to be on the stage. No, it's, we are so complicated. We're always going to be like this, up and down, you know? So, yeah.
1: Yeah, cycling through those. Yeah, because we have so many different experiences along the way in life. So you're going to shift. Again, a different way to think about the life experience. And I'm actually been taking notes as we're talking, because I'm seeing what you're saying. And by having that shift in how to look at what you're experiencing, it takes on a whole new meaning now. and to understand, this one's deep. I like this a lot. How long did it take you? Because I know you said it was back in 2017 when things were happening, when this kind of started. How did you get to this place then? How long did it take you to kind of put this into words, to shape it and help it to lead others in this way?
0: So technically I started writing. I made the active choice to start writing in 2020. It was during COVID. Sure. And I was sleeping in my car. It was the first time I got evicted. So in my head, I was like, oh, I got evicted. I'm going to make the most of this. This is going to be the best thing that ever happened to me. And I wrote two books and self-published them for my car. Yeah.
1: Oh, wow.
0: And in that same year or same month, I started my Facebook blogging, where I was just writing. So only now I've been able to organize it into frameworks. Because I wanted to understand the patterns of what I was saying. What is it? After I'd come out of the voices, after I've healed myself. So yeah, I've felt all the emotions of frustration, because I'm like, no, I need this happen right now. But it was the ego. I wanted to compensate for all the things that went wrong. But when you're doing something that's higher, bigger than you, you have to have humility and you have to surrender. And just allow the medicine to speak for itself, you know?
1: When that's hard to do. So to be able to bring it to that place and to be able to process things and to put it in that place that, oh, I love that you've put this together. This is going to be so helpful for so many. And I should ask, do you have, I know you said you've been blogging. Do you have a website? Do you have out there somewhere? What if you can share that with us?
0: I have. Okay. So for the voices, I have a podcast. You can just go and listen and just, so it teaches you how to access all that framework within yourself. I walk you through it. And then out of it, the intention is for you to have your own medicine out of it.
1: Beautiful.
0: Yeah. Yeah. So it's called Life with Sri Venus.
1: Ooh, Life. Say that again. Give us the title one more time.
0: Life with Sri Venus. So I'll type it in here.
1: Excellent. Oh, I love what you are all doing, what you've accomplished, where you're going. Oh my gosh. If you could give us a take-home message that you'd like people to remember, what would that be?
0: You are not your thoughts. You're not your emotions. You're the vessel experiencing them.
1: And that framework puts it in such a different perspective for me, that this is the vessel that you're experiencing life in. I'm, oh my gosh, I love this conversation. I will be thinking about this after this conversation is done tonight. I will continue to think about this because this is a new way for me to frame things. And I really appreciate you taking the time to share all this with us. This again is Rudo joining us, emotional sovereignty architect, and her podcast also, Life with Sri Venus, S-R-I, Sri Venus. Thank you so much for spending some time with us here with Ability MKE Now. For all of us here with River West Radio, as always, we thank you.
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All right, we heard two from Pezzatino. We heard the title cut from her 2010 recording called Lub Dub. And then we heard the song that was on the CD before that, Intermezzo 1. And those were from 2010. Before Pezzatino, we heard Litmus Vinyl and the song Caught. And that is from their 2012 CD called Last Dance Salute. And we started out with another artist where we played two songs, Sean Hinton and Shotgun. And we heard the song Wanna Be Where You Are and Long Lives Shotgun, which is also the title cut from the CD from 2016. All right, let's get back into more music with Betty Lee and Vicky Looney.

0: Nothing's boy now climbs the spirals of his light. His tick-tock muscle measures in its closed circle. His blood's unfree flowing. Ups will bring him down to the clouds of zero.
1: Zero, zero, zero.

0: nice little fade there at the end. That was the Petter Hedman Ensemble and the song More Armies. Before that, H.P. Lovecraft with Ken Nordine. Ken Nordine was a voiceover artist from Chicago, but when he retired, he moved to Wisconsin and spent the later part of his life in Wisconsin. And he was here for quite a while, actually. So that kind of puts him into the thread that gets him into the Wisconsin show. And that was from 1968. The song was called Nothing's Boy, H.P. Lovecraft. And before H.P. Lovecraft, we heard the Shinnigans and their song Green Brooms. And that is from their Throw It in the Water CD from 2008. And then we started out with Becky Leah. I said Lee earlier. Becky Leah and Vicky Looney and their song Stand Up. And that's from 2004. All right. We are coming up on the halfway point of this week's Storefront Music Hour, which I like to mention quite frequently in the episodes. But I just want to let you know we're halfway through. But we're going to hear a song about a unicorn by a gentleman that goes under the name Cookie. All right, let's go.
1: Now let's sing an old Irish folk song. This song is about the most beautiful animal that ever was on this earth, the unicorn. You don't see them anymore, and this song will tell you why.
2: Long time ago when the earth was green, there's more kind of animals

But Noah cried, close the door, 'cause the rains are pouring, and we just can't wait for no unicorn. Now the ark started moving, it shifted with the tide. The unicorns looked up from the rocks and they cried, and the waters came down and sort of floated them away. And that's why you've never seen a unicorn to this very day.

Night finishing up that set. The Pole Tops and their song Falling Down. And that is from their CD called Live en Route. That is from 2017. Before the Pole Tops, we heard Wes Montgomery with his brother Buddy Montgomery, who lived in Milwaukee for 10 years or so. They did a song called Janine. That's our oldie of the week from 1961, and it was off of a CD called Groove Brothers, because Wes Montgomery, Buddy Montgomery, and Monk Montgomery are on here. The gentleman that lived in Milwaukee plays piano and vibes, so that's kind of cool. And before Wes Montgomery, we heard from the band Jelly. And we heard the song Elijah. And Jelly consists of vocalist Amy Madigan, who is an actress who is from Chicago originally, but then went to school at Marquette University in Milwaukee. I remember when she was in a band here called Methyl Ethyl. And Freddie Blifford is in that band from the Blifford Lumber Company. And Jesse Rowe. And in the people that are backing them up, we also have another Wisconsinite, Leland Sklar. And that is the song Elijah came off of their album from 1977 called A True Story. And then we started out with Cookie and the Unicorn song, and that's from 1995. It's from his CD called Songs for You, and then Handwritten and Your Kids. Yeah, he put three kids' songs on the end of the CD. So, all right, that was that set. We got one more set of music to go, starting with Al Jarreau.

0: All right, finishing up this week's Storefront Music Hour, Lauren Noel, a gal from Oak Creek, doing the song It's Raining Men. And before Lauren Noel, we heard two from Al Jarreau, Blue and Green Part 1 and Blue and Green Part 2. And there were three artists this week, including Sean Hinton and Shotgun and Pezzatino, that we did two songs each, which usually, you know, doesn't happen so much in one show. But anyway, thanks for listening to the Storefront Music Hour. Catch you all next time. Bye.
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0: 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Welcome to WXRW Milwaukee. Glad to be here today and glad to be spending time with you. I like to call this show the Relationship Show, where we talk about how to get along together, how to live together in a world where it seems like no one wants to live with each other. We talk about adulthood and what it means to assume responsibilities for the actions and the way that for our actions and the way that we conduct ourselves in the world. Personal behaviors have consequences in the world. You can be part of the problem, and then on the other hand, you can be the very solution. And so that's so very important that we take that into consideration. I never knew that relationships meant so much in the world. Social interaction, a living with one another, a kind of tolerating one another, a coming together and making sacrifices for what you want to see happen in the world. What is it going to cost you for what you want in the world? I want you to understand, if you want something in your life, the very thing that you want is going to be challenged by the different things that you experience in the world. Sometimes you're going to feel like quitting. Sometimes you're going to feel like there's no need for all of this. However, if you really want it and you really want to see things materialize in your life, you want to fulfill your dreams, you want to emotionally express yourself to individuals in the face of the earth, I think that's something that I want to do. I want people to hear what I have to say. If I give nothing else to the world, I want the world to hear what I have to say about what's going on in it. I was reflecting this week in a certain arena, and one of the things that I said was, the world is not the problem. We live on a beautiful planet. It is absolutely gorgeous. However, the planet is not the problem. The world is not the problem. It's the way that human beings deal with one another. And boy, we can make each other really miserable on the face of this globe. It's so very important that we get clarity and understanding about that. Personal behavior shapes our immediate relationships in the community. You can have an individual that comes around or visits a community and totally disrupt the community. The broader environment through a chain of natural and social cause and effect. In other words, an individual does something and it affects other people. We do not live in this world alone. And then there are interpersonal relationships, daily interactions like empathy and honesty and listening and building and learning to support and trust and eradicating negative habits like disrespect or dishonesty that erodes connections between two individuals in social, in a relationship. People change too. They change. The older I get, the more that I understand that the people that are around me are not the people that they used to be before. And so how do I reconcile that? Individual choices regarding consumption and transportation and energy and accumulated collective ecological pressures, different things that are going on in the world and affecting things that are going on in the world that are affecting global climate and resources that are available in the face of the earth. I pray for understanding, and I pray for the understanding of humanity, that we have more clarity and that we realize how magnificent it is to live on this planet and to live socially with other people and be connected to other people. Professional and social standing is important on the face of the earth, particularly because there are 7 billion people up on the face of the earth. Don't quote me on that. There's a lot of people on the face of the earth, and that's a lot of people to feed. We must maintain discipline and global focus on what's going on in our neighborhoods and what's going on around us. Consistent traits like diligence and punctuality and accountability foster growth and community reliability, while unreliability damages long-term reputations. People need to be able to depend on one another. That's another thing, the principle of trust, the ability to trust an individual that you are around and that you're with and that you live around. Then there is personal accountability, facing logical consequences, and helps that develop mental strength and clarity rather than avoiding negative feedback. A lot of us, we want to share, but we don't want to hear the criticism that is associated with ourselves. So what is responsibility in the world? Responsibility in the world means recognizing your duty to others and understanding that your actions have consequences. You should never play emotionally with a person's feelings because you might end up getting exactly what you want. And so taking personal ownership in our lives and society is the core meaning of responsibility. Being answerable for outcomes of choices, decisions, and tasks that we formulate. Filling the roles of personal responsibility, whether you are a worker, you are a family member, a member, or a citizen. I'm talking about personal connection. I'm talking about social connection. I'm talking about living together. I'm talking about working to make things easy for one another. I'm talking about giving ourselves the primary things that we need, like love and care and consideration. I don't know if anybody is talking about this anymore. I don't know if anybody is talking about the way we treat each other on this planet. I don't know if it's really important to any individuals anymore when they have, when they find themselves in a confrontation and they think it's moral to back down and just, look, I don't want to do this with you. Boy, I would never think that I would have never thought that I could hear myself say that in my life, because that's not the way that I live my life. I was always on the offensive, always fearful, always an individual that wanted to take control. And I wanted to control the outcomes that I experienced in my life. So we must anticipate how our behavior affects people in our environment and around us. That is the mature way of looking at this thing. It's bigger than you, and it is bigger than me. Dealing with those outcomes with honesty rather than placing blame elsewhere and saying to one another, you're the problem. This is why I have this problem. Social responsibility has to do with I'm going to take responsibility for the role that I played in a particular situation. I believe that social concern, I believe that when we look at the sociology of the United States and of the world, I believe that the solutions to what we face in our lives deal, the solutions to what we face in our lives can be addressed if we become socially responsible for the way that we conduct ourselves around others and how we touch other people, taking into consideration that the individual that you're talking to, that you are communing with, that you are sharing with, they have feelings and you have feelings. And then developing this skill of taking the appropriate approach. It takes a lot for an individual, a mature individual, to let someone else be who they are and you be who you are. There are some choices that we have, that we make, that we really don't have any choice. I don't have a choice whether I'm going to, I don't have a choice when it comes to my living the way that I'm living right now. Because if I lived any other way, it would cause all kinds of mischief. And I've been down that road before, and I don't want to go down that road anymore. And so managing our own life and keeping our commitments and telling the truth and making honest efforts to live by shared social standards. Social standards of winning. I don't know if people understand how relevant this conversation is about social connection, about our coming together, about our sharing with one another and sharing this planet together. Social connection, a coming together, a caring about one another. I think that these things that I'm talking about in terms of being socially connected has to do with being human. Humans are very empathetic, meaning that we can calculate, we can look introspectively into another individual, and sometimes if we look deep enough, we can feel what they feel and see what they see. And it makes us more empathetic. It makes us more cognizant that we are talking to a human being that has the same feelings that I have. Recognizing that it is our universal duty to protect human being, human well-being, and care and nurture each other and reduce the harm that we commit against other human beings on the face of the earth. We need to have this conversation. We need to have this conversation about humanity. We need to have this conversation about moral righteousness. We need to have the conversation about what is right when you are dealing with another human being. Do you treat others the way that you want to be treated? Do you, I think that it's important that we ask ourselves the question, are you willing to come out of yourself because it's right to accept something that someone else is dispensing? You didn't come up with the idea. If they are dispensing something that is right, why is it that we have to have a conflict about that? Oftentimes, pride gets in the middle of it. The lack of humility or egotism or I'm better than you and you're better than me, when the truth of the matter is we're just human. We're all the same. We all are of the same species. You're not any different than what I am. I'm not any different than what you are. I want you to know that the creator of the world doesn't care about your skin color. He doesn't care about the way that you think that you are. You know, if you are in a quagmire of thought and you are reflecting on different things and you can't see other people in this thought pattern that you have, your thoughts are all about you and all about what you want and all about what you want to accomplish. And so we have to consider that people are coming to us with different points of views, different things, that different ways that they have lived. And so it's so very important that we get clarity and understanding. As a philosophical note, and in our social discussions, those we must learn to trust individuals and share a collective connection to the wider state of the world. The world is a state. It's a wider state. It's a place where we have to live on this planet. I'm extremely concerned about this planet. And I'm not concerned about the planet or asking questions about, does the planet have the ability to sustain us? We are very, very creative creatures. And I believe that we can come up with ideas to govern our planet. But I think that we first and foremost must learn to socially get along with one another. If we don't do that, there is going to be no human beings on the planet. The planet is going to be missing human beings. The planet will be here, but human beings will not be here. So contributing fairly to the community and respecting the right of others and following just laws what is our responsibility in the world? Our responsibility to trust, to make a concerted effort to get along with one another. I'm talking about this because I believe that if we don't socially learn how to mature in the world, that humans are going to destroy humans. And so I'm very concerned about that. Personal responsibility extends across moral, legal, and social environments. Personal domains encompassing duties that we all find ourselves in a place with that we must be responsible for. We must take our place in the world and we must perform our duty as a human being. And that, I think that's a very simple argument. If we are fighting with one another and trying to destroy one another, we are all going to end up behind the proverbial eight ball. And so this is why I think that this is important. I think it's important that we learn to live on the face of the earth. I think it's important that we learn to share, that we learn to care, that we learn to respect and encourage one another. Families and economic studies speak of the personal economic security and opportunity for personal, for individuals who are living on the face of this globe. Are we willing to do what is necessary to accomplish what we want to accomplish? Now, I want to talk to you a little bit today about why people, I'm going to talk to you about sacrifices. People make sacrifices to build relationships. We need to have this conversation about making sacrifices and doing what is necessary for us to live together here on this planet. People make sacrifices to build relationships and honor spiritual beliefs and protect or support communities, building relationships in our community. Sacrifices, one of the targets of our sacrifice can be strengthening spiritual bonds, strengthening bonds in general. Some people give up their personal time. They give money or comfort to their partners, their friends, their families, their loved ones. It acts like a social glue. It shows commitment and builds trust with other individuals when we get along with them. I think this is important, and the reason why I think it's important is because I don't think that we're really going to get anything done until we solve our social problems. I think that one of our primary subjects when our children go to school, when our young adults go to college and our older adults go to universities, we need to focus on what it means to be human, what it means to share with one another, what it means to care for another human being, what it means to become part of a collective, a part where a collective where people come together and they work together. I want you to understand, I know people who have some magnificent relationships. However, if two people cannot socially get along with one another, you are watching the unraveling of what could have been a beautiful relationship. However, no one wants to work on that. Usually selfishness gets in the middle of it. When we are all concerned about what we want and unconcerned about what somebody else's want, what someone else wants. The reason I live the way that I live is because I can't live any other way and live happy and joyous and free. I lived in the projects in Chicago for a long time. And I didn't know how to live. And the area that I was in, social connection was pretty much non-existent. We weren't trying to get along. We were all like working for survival. It was evident. And so individuals often sacrifice for a group. such as a clan, a tribe, or a nation to help their entire community thrive in a stay in a safe environment. Also, throughout history and across many ancient cultures, people offered food and animals or even human lives to influence the gods and bring rain or stop disaster on the face of the earth. Right idea, wrong application. Expressing devotion and love. In many modern faiths, sacrifice is an act of love. It is an act of gratitude or obedience rather than fear. It is represented in giving something of real value to someone to just draw closer to them, to get closer. I'm talking about legitimacy. I'm talking about genuineness. I'm talking about authenticity. I'm talking about a integrity of heart and mind and spirit, and just keeping yourself right there. There are religious traditions that view sacrifice as a way of clearing guilt and fixing spiritual imbalances, or asking for forgiveness in the pursuit of reconnecting human beings and bringing them together in ideals and goals. People give up immediately. People give up immediately. When in pursuit of something where they experience resistance. In other words, when it doesn't work out the way you want it to work out, you're ready to quit. Activists, soldiers, leaders, and often they often sacrifice their safety and their comfort to fight for justice and for freedom and truth. And so what is sacrifice? What are you willing to give for your peace? What are you willing to give for the things you love? What are you willing to do? How hard are you willing to work for something that you want? We've been talking about building a community. We've been talking about dynamic change. We've been talking about what is necessary for us to build a community. We have given illustrations of people who, like the Amish people, who have built communities and learned to get along with one another. If we're going to build a community, we have to be willing to make the sacrifice. Yes. I'm Ricky Alexander.
1: There are heroines and heroes wherever we look. For example, planting trees, helping others, or writing a book. Like many before them and many to come, you and I are having our day in the sun. Yes, we're all having our day in the sun.
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I am your host, Anja, not Anja. And today, we'll listen to Street Scene by Jay White. I'm sitting in the radio station, River West radio station. In January, I wrote this about the place I'm sitting in. The radio station smells like thin crust Chuck E. Cheese pizza. The motion sensing lights of the bathroom allow you the peace of pitch blindness as you wait for the bowels to move you. In the light, there are murals on murals. Layers of eccentric neighbors, squatters, peacocks, who passed through the filthy pink fur-covered front door. For green screens and the serene recording pod, where people chip off the varnish, sharing innermost jokes as an invisible listener thinks what they will. And as the many deceased producers nod and protect, as your lips brush the same mic their lips brushed, until the day we will each lurk in the fuzz of 104.1 WXRWLP Milwaukee. You know, before I started this show, one of the station managers asked me if I'm okay after last week's show. I didn't realize I sounded, dark, concerning, but I guess I have a chipper exterior, a chipper personality, but I am always in a dark place with my head. That's just me. I'm stuck, always getting birthed in the graveyard. Enough of this, I say, leaving to catch the bus. But each stop is a tombstone. And at the end of the line, there's a bonfire circled by awful and vultures. Even the candy shop is out of all stock but sugar skulls. Hello, I am death, shooting a letter from the mouth of a November pumpkin. A jankety, self-destructing jack-o'-lantern. You living souls are afraid to look at. So I'll draw you two cartoon versions. Sunken mother hag, done in with her own iron skillet while frying. Or the mile-long beard of Father Time, now deaf, his ears overgrown with caterpillar fuzz.
wintry white. Death is the horizon, and you're the boat whose hull disappears first. Guess my age, says black spotted mucilaginous radish. Murky memory of the Isles of fresh time months ago. Seemed like a durable grab and go easy snack to power me through tenting at each week's festival. You know, the copywriter who coined the term grab and go must have very rich grandchildren living large, never distressed as I am when I dump a crop of fresh figs, soft with fuzz in the compost. Yeah, when you have it all, I would imagine you don't even have to toss your moldy figs. You probably have someone doing that for you, because your grandparent coined the term grab and go. This week I've opened up my house to a

Which is a relief, because I haven't had a creature in my house for years. And Zoe remembers me and remembers a lot of the things in my house, and she immediately seemed pretty at home staying with me. But then, one evening, the other night, as is custom, I get out my typewriter right before bed and I type a poem. But just as I got my typewriter out, Zoe came running. She remembered my typewriter, and I forgot about this whole ritual, but she positions herself exactly behind the typewriter, and as I type, she leans her head over where the little hammers come up and hit the ink ribbon onto the page, and she begins to be moved. She makes noises. You're like, what is she doing? She's herking. She's trying to hurl. She's trying to uplift dinner out of her mouth, out of her belly, and into my typewriter, because she takes offense at my typing on a typewriter. She tries to puke on my typewriter. She begins with a small until she succeeds, because she remembers the one time she did vomit on my typewriter. I stopped typing immediately. And so she knows it's a tactic that works. So now I've had to rearrange my usual writing session in the evening to be different, because I can't write around this cat. So we'll see how that goes. Or I will. You won't. You're not in my house. You don't have eyeballs in my house. But I did, with my eyeballs recently, I saw two trucks flirting in the drive-thru, burning rubber into hazy air, growling engines. Empty threats flung. Get a room, Blaine muttered. The teenagers delivering cokes watched on in curiosity. Passengers and drivers, all of us hung on waiting. Will they yell? Will they shoot? Will they kiss? Two trucks humping in the dark of Wilson Park. Shortly after I got married, I had a dream of my husband's ex-wife. She was desiring a child and not finding a man as her final egg shriveled. I have a request, she tells him. It's okay you have found love, but I need you to impregnate me. The house is bought. I will live downstairs on the main level with the child. You'll help me raise. You're a good man. I remember, you're a good man. And then upstairs, in the unfinished attic, you and your new wife, a special arrangement. And my husband, my newlywed husband, agreed to this in the dream. And when I woke up, I was so mad at him. Even though this was all a dream, he definitely did not agree to
impregnate or raise anyone.

0: child and leave me in the attic. But it all felt so real. I've been married for 7 years now, and I've wrote down some habits of husbands commonly noted amongst my friends who are wives. Dormant. Most of the time they hole up in one spot and move very little. Their bowel movements are sluggish, taking a half hour. Or is it just they like their alone time in the bathroom? Unclean. They're not likely to clean unless vigorously harassed and your resentment is made clear. Those are some of the things me and some friends have agreed on. But you know what? It's not true across the board, and I am generally against blanket statements about various roles we may take in life. And to be fair, my husband's much better about cleaning the bathroom than I am. But how many marriages get saved by a dishwashing machine? How many friendships end over the wrong gift? How many friendships are never allowed to begin when someone asks, "Hey, what's your sign?" Many relationships end over unwelcome medical advice, poultices, pills, energy work, inflicted intent, pure but unable to solve lost sight. The first religious trauma for me was Catholicism. The second was New Age wellness. Both were as bad as they were holy. I've been thinking about friendship a lot lately, and particularly the concept of best friendship, because that's something that I've always wanted, was a best friend, because I didn't have one growing up, and as soon as I would have a friend, I would decide them to be my best friend, and I'd put a lot of weight on the relationship, a lot of pressure. But, well, these things are often not as mutual as you think they are. Elusive best friendship, never mutual. Mirrors at different angles. Heartbreak in funhouse, when you crash into glass, shards reflecting your own ugliest angles. Best friend long gone to find the others they enjoy so much better. Because you recoil when offered caramel corn. Unlike them, these golden friends, the ones they laugh with as the bloody clown from the sideshow drags you off to be viewed as the amazing, unfriendable woman. Oh dear. Am I making my colleagues here at River Rest Radio nervous about the state of my mental health? I'm okay. Here's something I wrote yesterday, perhaps with one of the final flickers of my youthful hubris. If words are swords, or even little dull butter knives, I am the chainsaw juggler they hire to come to the school to pause the antics of squiggly-limbed children suddenly cross-legged on the floor. You know, this record is actually ending, and I don't like how this poem sounds with the end of the song. So what I'm going to do here is I'm going to flip the record. I'm going to take the record off. That was Street Scene by Jay White. And actually, I'm going to switch the energy here to organ greats Jimmy Smith and Dave Baby Cortez. And I'm going to play this record because I feel like it's more to the point of what I'm trying to aesthetically draw. Here we go. This'll feel better. If words are swords, or even little dull butter knives, I am the chainsaw juggler they hired to come to the school to pause the antics of squiggly limbed children suddenly cross-legged on the floor, craning as a volunteer bites the end of a carrot as I whirl three chainsaws to nip carrot into bucket. Child feels wind of chainsaws on face. Carrot bobs slightly, each cut closer and closer to the face. But no one gets maimed in the making of this poem. That is arguably one of the stupidest things I have ever done in my life, was volunteer when the chainsaw juggler came to my school. They said, "We need a volunteer." And I was so eager to impress someone, to have a friend, to meet people. So I raised my hand and they couldn't not pick me. My enthusiasm was so great, and they handed me a carrot. And I held that carrot in my teeth, and they just whipped those chainsaws right in front of my face, and my hair was moving. I could feel a whiz as the moving blades cranked on in front of my face, closer and closer to my nose. Looking back now, my mature self is horrified that I allowed three thrown chainsaws by my face. But 18-year-old Anja saw that as the one-way ticket to friends and accolade. And so that's what I did. And, you know, she was right. I was okay. There was nothing to worry about, but gosh, that's stupid. I don't want anyone to volunteer themselves for a chainsaw juggler. That just seems dumb. You don't own me. I walk miles of gutters, duct taping at the cracks, you see. I own myself. The tasks never rewarded in spirit, always a hovering to-do felt important. Like my entire life will be dirt, useless and stolen from God's grace if I don't achieve more than the 12 bullet points set out at 11 p.m. the night before. Yeah, right before I go to bed, I make a list of everything I want to accomplish the next day so I don't perseverate about it all night. But sometimes a list can be a bit too ambitious and long, and then at the end of the day I get to feel like I failed because I didn't check off everything from the list. My mom asked me how buses know when your phone contains fare. An immediate answer had to wait for my as mom waited on the line, worried I had turned mean, cruel, contemporary, not the daughter of her design. But I was just reminded of looking around my kitchen and thinking, if I was from the Middle Ages, this would be perplexing. Miracle water that runs cold, hot, light in every crevice of the room. Even a flame stove. Holes in the walls that let complicated contraptions whir you a pulverized glorp drink. A refrigerator so you can eat food for days, weeks, years without sickness or revulsion. You still haven't answered my question. Oh, okay, so, you know, QR codes? The phone has one. And the bus has a reader for it next to the door. So when it's really cold, you have to take off your glove to pull it up or slow everyone behind you down by waiting as you unglove on the warm bus? Yes, Mom. Exactly. I'm living in the 21st century, but I feel very much like a person stuck on the 20th century. I just can't get over everything about the 20th century. There's been a few good things about the 21st century, a few musical achievements and medical advances and gay marriage, but overall, the 20th century was just, I mean, listen to this. Listen to how clever this organ is. People could really think in the 20th century. People could go places. They could memorize how to get from one place to another. They could use a map. They could agree to meet someone on a corner on a certain time of day and not be bothered with interruptions all day texting them. But anyways, you've been listening to the Subtle Forces podcast. I'm your host, Anja Nadanja. When encountering any subtle force, remember you have both your logic and your feelers with which to interpret it.
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soon before the early evening to one and all. This is Andy Positive, and Wiley Dan. We are bringing to you live from River West Radio on the perfectly dusty street of Center. Mother's Musical Diaries with Andy and Wiley Dan. Now, with a hot new phone line, call or text the show at 414-812-1730. That's 414-812-1730. 1730, a great year for the Cratch Bumblebee, because there weren't much in the way of pesticides in 1730. The Cratch Bumblebee, that's a real beauty. And did you know that there are 45 different bumblebee species in the United States? And you might be fooled into thinking that a bumblebee is just a bumblebee, but you'd be wrong. Look that up. Okay, as it goes, we start every show with a diary entry from Mother. Then at some point, we play a song from our musical archives. And finally, we end each show with Mother breathing closely, then entering my room to impart wisdom that offers a good, deep sleep. And that's the way we start the show. That's the way we end it. And that's the way we like to do it. And so we begin with the words of Mother, a diary entry. Forgot my purse in a Chicago taxi yesterday. How embarrassing. Let's just say I don't usually travel with my adult toys. Anyway, I called the taxi company because while I can do without the toys, I can't, however, do without my keys, cash, and my conga line lipstick from Revlon. Try finding that in Nina. The quote-unquote gentleman at the station said I needed to go to see Big Mongoose at the Crisco Disco. Any stuff left in a taxi is held by Big Mongoose. Okay, that sounds safe. So I go to the Crisco Disco, and sure enough, there's a guy there, Big Mongoose, who has my purse. He was a little fella, like 5'4". Big Mongoose. He gave me a tempting smile as he handed it over, and I said, take a picture. It'll last longer. And if you do want to take some pictures, I'm at the Palmer House on Monroe Street, room 211. Oh, I felt so dirty and good. Oh, Mother, TMI, yeah. I can't follow that up with anything topical, so how about I do you one better and follow it up with something tropical? A great song from Empanadas Ilegales. Wailita bought their record recently, this Empanadas Ilegales, their record. We have just been dancing all over the house. And the band describes their music as, and I quote, psychedelic, kumbaya, and salsa infused with tropical heat and Andean spirit, raw, groovy, and built for the dance floor. Welcome to Empanadas Ilegales.

0: had a lot of life to it, right, mother lovers? We were just moving all over the place. Even Wormy came out of the hole in the ground, didn't you, Wormy? Yes, yes, you did. I saw you moving. I saw you just wriggling around there. And Wailita, I said kumbaya. And Wailita, she just thought that was the funniest thing she ever heard. She said it's kumbia, right? Cause she said kumbia, and then I asked her what the heck is the difference. I can't hear the difference, and but I guess they're different things. So that was kumbia and a psychedelic kumbia from Empanadas Illegales. And my dear listeners, if you like that, I'm sure you did. You gotta check out the whole album called the San Ocho Trifásico. And Wailita, I wonder if we could get a translation on that. Go ahead.
1: Sancocho Trifásico.
0: Yeah, I actually meant pronunciation. I said translation. Can we hear that again?
1: Sancocho Trifásico.
0: Sancocho Trifásico. Yeah. Okay, that's pretty good. That's pretty much what I said. Thank you, Wailita. And mother lovers, this is just a quick note, so get out your pens and write this down. There's a quick note so we're all on the same page. At the current moment, which is 4:10:09, our show, Mother's Musical Diaries with Andy and Wailita, currently, at this current moment, which is 4:10:23, now, at this moment, we don't have all of the shows loaded into the podcast universe. There's still a good 30 or so in the backlog, and Wailita will be copying and pasting them, or whatever she does, and she'll do that into the podverse in the coming weeks. But I gotta say, I went back and listened to a few because I was curious, and my speaking was slower. It's a bit haggard, and that's because, and I didn't want to tell you because I don't need you to send any more medical devices in the mail, but my body was suffering from an internal fungus that really wore me down, and you just gotta know that lemon had to lick the heck out of that fungus. I just licked it straight out of my toe. Yeah, you gotta forget Dr. Wendy and all her foot memory extraction and the Mayo Clinic, what with all their infernal beeping devices and measurements. All you need is a loving cat to lick that fungus right out of your toe sore. And you heard it here on Mother's Musical Diaries with Andy and Wailita, 104.1 FM, WXRW, River West Radio. Look at how much more energy I have. And it looks like we have a call there, Wailita. Mother lovers, you too can call me at 414-812-1730. And if we don't answer, you can leave a message, and then we can maybe play on the air as long as there are no swears. Or you can text your thoughts on why frozen vegetables taste good in some saffron rice, but not in others. Okay, caller, let's see. Can we patch it? Yeah. Yeah. Okay, caller, sorry I put you on hold there. What the heck is on your mind? What the heck is on your mind?
2: Tommy McKegney here from the fifth precinct, Andy.
0: Yeah, McKegney, I know. You don't have to say your name every time you call.
2: It's no problem at all, Andy. Me and the boys were just listening to you down at the station, and we heard about your fungus, and we just wanted to see if there's anything we could do to help you along.
0: No, McKegney. Like I said, Lemonhead took care of it, and if you want to help, why don't you and the boys get down to Minneapolis and lend a hand to its good citizens?
2: No, I don't think so. But that's so good to hear about Lemonhead.
0: Yeah, I figured, McKegney.
2: Your show, it brings such joy to the station. We just love hearing you. Just love hearing you talking. Don't know if you heard, but I gave Larry good talking to, so you don't have to worry about him coming back anytime soon, Andy. Oh, and don't forget to send in your money for the meat raffle.
0: Just like with my internal fungus, McKegney, I can take care of myself. Larry doesn't worry me. And by the way, meat raffles are disgusting. It feels gross just coming out of my mouth. Meat raffles. And what the heck even is that? Hang up, Wailita. Hang up. Yeah. Okay. Wailita, I wonder if you could just... could you come here a second? I wonder if you could play something for me. Just make me forget McKegney.

0: and blinking. Just blinking and blinking.
1: Oh, wow. Oh, the great Groove Holmes with a real steamer called Oklahoma Toad. And I have no idea what that means, but I sure like that song. What a scorcher. The sun was scorching on that one. The Groove Holmes on the Hammond B3 organ. And the vocals, I think. And, of course, Paul Humphrey keeping the swing alive on the drum kit. Outstanding. Oklahoma Toad just sitting there. That toad was just sitting there blinking. And just sitting there blinking. He had his eyes on a bug, I think. Oh, boy, I sure did like that. It was outstanding. And you know what else is outstanding? Trying to figure out what the heck is going on with the Carbon County Comet Christmas crossword, which means it's time for Here Cometh the Carbon County Comet. Yes. I love that intro. Feel that, mother lovers. Okay. We got a few weeks ago, you'll recall that the words in the Carbon County Comet crossword, that the words in the puzzle, they barely intersect, and that's just nuts. Okay, it is. So eight across, if you'll recall. The clue was Christmas blank. The time leading up to Christmas and just after. That was four letters, okay? The last letter was E. Christmas blank. The time leading up to Christmas and just after. Now, nothing makes sense there, so I ask that you call in to help us out, and not one of you had the right answer. I should know, because I called the editor yesterday. And let me just say that the actual paper, the Carbon County Comet, that wasn't any help either, because it stated that answers can be found on page 22, but there was no page 22. Anywho, okay, now one of you, great listeners, you said the answer was Yule. That's a nice guess, Christmas Yule. The time leading up to Christmas and just after. And then another mother lover said, Cube! Cube, Christmas Cube! The time leading up to Christmas and just after. Christmas Cube. Okay, and again, those are really nice guesses. Top notch, our listeners. But the answer was, okay, you gotta sit down for this. The answer was time! Time! Christmas time! The time leading up to Christmas and just after. I mean, that's wild. Okay, I mean, you. All right. And then that other one. That other one I couldn't figure out. The North Pole has a lot of this. Five letters, okay? The North Pole has a lot of this. Five letters. Now, snow made sense, but that's four letters. Well, guess what? Sergey was right. It was snows. S-N-O-W-S. Okay, the North Pole has a lot of this. Snows. Okay, listen, mother lovers, you gotta tune in next week and we'll dig into another Carbon County Comet crossword. I can't wait to hear that.

0: Yes, that was 12 cubic feet from 1982. Yeah. White Lady, be sure to change that back to 33. This is live radio, folks, and you don't get any do-overs. No editing is just what happens, it happens. And like I said, that was 12 cubic feet from 1982, straight from the United Kingdom and into your brains, mother lovers. That was amazing. And one reviewer wrote about this record. They wrote,
1: yeah.
0: One reviewer wrote,
1: I hear elements of poppy and archo punk, like Zounds and Hagar the Womb, a lot of UK DIY, dig that Total Television personality style, walking bass, like on Hello Howard, touches of minimal synth, the to die for synth, reminds me of Solid Space, with whom 12 cubic feet shared a member, and the then nascent indie pop sound.
0: Okay, I have no idea what any of that meant, but our wordsmith sure did. Hagar the Womb and Archo Punk. Hey, what? And is that way, Lita? Anarcho? What the heck is that? Anachronistic? Anarcho-punk. Anarchic. Anarchy punk. Whatever. I love this song. And even though I don't get it, I sure do appreciate when someone tries to write about art. And one time I wrote about art, my little fingy started to get all dry and swollen. And I was just writing so fast, the ideas were coming to me in huge waves. And my fingy just couldn't keep up with my thinking. And I swear the doorbell rang 10 times. And I didn't eat for like hours. And Wileeta had to soak a towel and put it in my mouth so I didn't dry out. And looks like we have a call there, Wileeta. Go ahead and punch that in. Okay, I'm going to take that cable over here. And then, okay, caller, you must be calling about, I bet you want to rub it in that I botched that anarcho-punk thing. I said anarcho. Is that what you want to talk about?
2: And why not you believe when I say snows? I say snows 2 weeks and you don't believe. Why?
0: I say snow's too weak and you don't believe. Why? Because you lurk in hot tubs and pilfer ideas from Doc Nagabots. That's why.
2: This lie. And why Doc Nagabot? Why Doc Nagabot? Not one ever mentioned collegium music. Not one. Why? He never mentioned collegium music. Doc Nagabot, he not even know collegium music from Czech.
0: Sergey, I'm sure Doc Nagabot, you got me saying it now, I'm sure Doc Nagabot knows who the heck Collegium Musicum is. In fact, he just sent this to me in Wileeta in the snail mail, so I want you to think hard on that one, Sergey. Good Lord.

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What's the prognosis? 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

0: no le importa.
1: Great stuff from Collegia Musicum from their live 1971 album Convergence, and that's spelled with a K. And I gotta say, Sergey, he's haunting me, that voice of his. I can't get it out of my stinking head. I'm telling you, it wouldn't seem like much of a nightmare, but I'm telling you, mother lovers, it is, that voice. Anyway, okay, Night Owl, a Night Owl record from 1971 on Opus Records. That was a Czechoslovakian state-owned record label, mother lovers. Now, don't tell me a state-owned arts operation can't do great things, and not that you said that ever. Okay, that was an excellent double album, and you gotta get that one. You gotta get the one into your collection pronto, as in right now, and get also into your collection. If Dickens, then why not I? Show, I'll read a short passage from my unpublished memoir titled The Diary of Founders and Me, which will be illustrated by Wylita. And each show, we get a little deeper into the story. And last week, Little Andy reflected on the horror that is bug zappers. And if you want to revisit that story about bug zappers, you got to get into the podcast. I can't wait to see what happens today. The Diary of Foundos and Me, here on Mother's Musical Diaries with Andy and Wylita, 104.1 FM WXRW, River West Radio.
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3: July 25. Mother says that respectability is the human humbug par excellence. Not far from protection, from perfection. I saw the funniest thing yesterday. Lewin was washing his car. He washes it every other day. And a robin, which is a thrush, crapped on the hood. That alone isn't too funny. It was the way the crap bounced. I can't explain it. Imagine if your spit bounced. Lewin announced at breakfast today that he and Eva are not getting married. No one said anything. I wasn't surprised because Lewin is a creep. Last week I watched him go out of his way to step on ants as he got into his car. Who does that? I told Eva and she cracked her gum and rubbed my hair. She taught me shisa. Lewin ist shisa.

0: Oh, wow. Unbelievable that we hadn't gotten to the modern lovers yet, Wiley Ty. Well, there you go. It just goes to show that. I don't know what I was going to say. It just goes to show that this or that, something or other, mother, whatever. Mother would have. She would have known what to say right there. But Johnny Richmond might have known what to say, too. The modern lovers, Milwaukee's own Jerry Harrison on the keyboards. You probably know him best for his work on the Talking Heads. And then, of course, David Robinson on the drums. Not that David Robinson. Not that David Robinson. No. The David Robinson who later played drums for the Cars. And gosh darn it, anyway, I wanted to tell you more about David's deep interest in upholstery, but my phone is absolutely blowing up. And you better take a seat for this one, mother lovers. This is a brief from the underground, a text message from Father. Good grief, I've had just about enough of this guy, I'll tell you that much.
1: Video coming. Video coming out Monday. 100 times worse than first. Somali discussion. 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Vacant lots, apartments, liquor stores.
0: Yeah, boy. Okay, Sherlock. I'm so glad you're on the case there, Miss Marple. I'm gonna rest easy knowing you got this for us, Chowderhead. Good grief, you need to soak your brain in some vinegar or something.

crazy boat. But it had a wild favorite, the wildest possible favorite. H-I-G-H-J-U-M-P, hi-J.

of the earth.

0: Oh, Raymond Scott within a cow jumped over the moon. And that last sound effect, that really sounded like a cow. Yeah, really leaping over that moon. And what an innovator that Raymond Scott was. You ought to do some research on Raymond. Just Google his name, but don't type in Raymond Scott, because then you're going to get a sad obituary from 2019. Mr. Stott's 88th year of life as a human being.
1: Raymond E. Stott passed away peacefully in Draper, Utah on December 7th, 2019. Ray was born to Edgar Luke and Florence Rick Stott in Douglas, Arizona on January 21st, 1931. He was the youngest of six children. He was baptized a member of the Church of Jesus Christ of Latter-day Saints at the age of eight and was an active member all his life. Ray met his dear wife, Nedra, in Venice, Utah on a blind date while he was attending the University of Utah. They were married in Mesa Temple on April 17th, 1951, and honeymooned on Catalina Island in California.

0: Okay. Now, I had no intention of reading that, but here we are, and it looks like we have a call. Waylita, I think we have a call here. Okay, that cable got all mixed up. I wonder if I'm just going to unravel that, yeah, and then I'm going to pop it right in. Yeah, if I put it in that slot, should that work? Yeah, I don't know. Okay, yeah. Hey, no, there's so many gosh darn cables, but can we put that one in? Are we ready? And, okay, caller, you're on Mother's Musical Diaries with Andy and Waylita on River West Radio's 104.1 FM WXRW. I want you to thanks for helping. Yeah, it's that other cable. I think it's the third patch, number 3. Yeah. You got it? Okay, let's patch that back in. That was... I don't know what the heck that was. Okay, caller, you're on the air. What do you got? Thanks for helping. I'm not sure what you're going to help with, but I'm sure you're going to help.
1: I don't know. It was just... I wouldn't say helping. I just got bored. I'm so bored. Oh, God, I'm so bored. Can I come over to the station? You can get me some chowder or some chestnuts or something? Wouldn't that be nice? You could just put them outside the door because I can't come in. I can't come in. I'm too big.
0: Shiny, so good to hear from you. Glad to hear you're out and about.
1: I'm always out and about. But I don't know. Have you looked outside? Can you even see what's happening? I can see everything. It's too much. It's way, way too much. But I don't know. Just leave me some chowder and chestnuts, and I just, I just,

0: Bye, Shiny. It just seems like she's shouldering the burden of the world, doesn't it, Mother Lovers? I'm not sure why Lita, is that the saying? I don't know, shouldering the burden, bearing the shoulder, I don't know. But I do know that we just heard the astrological Joe Meek. Check out that Joe Meek album. I hear a new world. That's the name of the album. And you can't go wrong once you get that into your collection, Mother. Yeah, Mother Lovers, and your mother loved that album. And she used to play it every time she corned a beef. And I could still smell it. That's a good memory. That and stuffing an old cat turd into Larry's face when we were playing in the sandbox. But he deserved it big time, Mother Lovers, big time. He used to say that Mother told him that she always had to ask him when my birthday was. Damnation, that's a lie, Larry, and you know it. You stink and know it, Larry. And there it is.
1: Yes. In the land of Eden.
0: Okay, every week I'm going to play a song for the Astounding Album by the Kinks, titled The Kinks or the Village Green Preservation Society, specifically the Earwax. The Earwax Triple Album 2004 release. I'm not going to play any of the repeats or the duplicates on the album. Just a little heads up on that one there, Mother Lovers. And a few weeks ago we heard the fourth track on side A of Album 1, Now. So, what's next? Just kink about it. It's track 5 from side A on Album 1. Okay, let's go. The last of the steam-powered train.

Okay, mother lovers, we got to cut that one short. We ran out of tape. We ran out of show. And so we're going to, maybe we might play that next week. We might not. I don't really know. We never know until we just sit down and think about it together in the production room. Oh, but I think I hear mother. Yeah, there she is.

0: Yes, Mother. Andy, don't be fooled by the naysayers, Andy. Life is a mosquito and a stone, a rope and a phone. Oh, thank you, Mother. I'm gonna rest. I'm gonna have such a good sleep tonight, even if Wylita's rolling all over my face. And with that wisdom, just bringing the sheep. Bringing the sheep home, Mother. And, oh, boy, it's always nice hearing from Mother, but even better when we hear from Jerry Hahn. Yeah. All right. Jerry Hahn, bringing out the show. Thanks for joining us tonight, Mother Lovers. Mother's Musical Diaries with Andrew and Wylita, where ear time is the best time.
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So, I'm going to start out, one thing I wanted to say, a shout out to Jerry Guzzi, who I was supposed to be working for today and a few other days, but my leg hurts, I got a thigh bruise and I can barely walk on the thing, so... sorry about that, brother, and thanks for listening. Appreciate it. So I'm going to start out with a local band called 23BC, who I saw at the River West Public House probably, I don't know, 5, 6, 7 years ago, whenever the heck it was, and I bought the CD from Phoenix. It's a really interesting CD. So without further ado, let us play it. Thanks for listening.

Awake, awake, ye lonely gentlemen, from your crowded minds of labor, and run to distant shores, and seek our life which we are born. New wheat, she sings to you of infinite space. She begs of you to feel her breath, and from your sleep awake. Take heed, young child of metal shores, your freedom doth await. Pursue the infinite shores of love that forever is your fate. Awake, ye children of the sun, for each of us is bright as any other star, as any other light. Rejoice, the time is now for us to be forever one, in love and birth, in tantric calls of infinite unison.

Well, hello there. I'm back. So, that was BC 23. God, are you killing me, man? Hey, so, there's 13 cuts on that CD. And I talked to Phoenix, and he told me that none of the song titles have actual names. They're just the numbers, so 1 through 13 for your listening pleasure. Anyhow, right now I'm going to play Couch Flambeau, song called Helvetica.

Well, hello. That was Cherry Cake with Mrs. Wilson. And before that, The Blowtorch, Grievance in F sharp minor. And we started that set out with Couch Flambeau, Helvetica. And I'm going to close the show out with a band called F.I., capital F / small I. Stop at left, look to the right. Thanks for listening.

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2: What would I try if I was safe always? How I feel right now is okay. Do something every day that scares me, cause these feelings are temporary. Face the pain, feel the love, was so closed off. Now I wanna build some stuff. It takes a village or maybe your whole city. The illest ones are always the ones who know the gritty. The struggle, who's growing with me if your soul is pretty.

Well, hello, welcome back to Rive Gauche, brought to you by the Alliance Française of Milwaukee. I'm Pierre, sitting in for Anne, who should be back from her trip to France next week. And we're going to start our show with a big hit of the 1990s in France. This is Alliance Ethnique, and the name of the song is called Respect.

0: I am a very stylish girl.
1: How do I look? How do I look? How do I look?
2: Very good. I must say I'm amazed.
0: I am a very stylish girl. A very stylish girl. A very stylish girl. A very stylish girl. A very stylish girl. I am a very stylish girl.

0: How do I look? How do I look? How do I look?
1: Very good. I must say I'm amazed.
2: I am a very stylish girl. A very stylish girl. A very stylish girl. A very stylish girl. A very stylish girl. A very stylish girl. A very stylish girl. A very stylish girl. A very stylish girl. I am a very stylish girl.

In the background, we're listening to Laurent Garnier, the man with the red face. Before that, Miles Davis, Nuit sur les Champs-Élysées. And Miles Davis followed Dimitri from Paris, Une Very Stylish Fille was the name of that song. And before that, we heard Michel Polnareff, Love Me, Please Love Me, who followed Anthony Perkins, Ne Dis Plus Rien. And we started off this last set with Alliance Ethnique, Respect. Well, I'm Pierre, sitting in for Anne, who should be back next week for Rive Gauche, brought to you by the Alliance Française. I hope you've enjoyed the music today, and I hope you'll join us again next Tuesday for another edition of Rive Gauche. Ciao, mes amis.

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2: 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Today's show's a little different. Tonight we're not really talking about recruiting, we're not talking about resumes, we're not talking about AI either. So it's not even about the car business, because I've had the car business and the truck business and... But although our guest tonight knows the business pretty darn well, I know that. Tonight we're talking about service. We're talking about what it means to put on a uniform, leave your family behind, and go somewhere where somebody may actually be trying to kill you. And we're talking about something that many younger Americans have never had to think about, the military draft. So the guest tonight is a guy I've known through the American Legion community here in the Milwaukee area. His name is Dave Landreth. Dave currently serves as the second vice commander of the American Legion Post 449 in Brookfield. And in his civilian life, he's in charge of used cars and truck sales at Uptown Motors for the Pentler family. But before Dave was selling cars and trucks, he was serving veterans. He was a United States Marine before he was even serving veterans. Dave wasn't sitting safely behind a desk during his military career either. He served during Operation Desert Shield and Operation Desert Storm, and Dave was in combat. So tonight I want to hear about the part of military service that you can't get from a textbook. You know, what does it actually feel like? What does a young man think about when he's heading towards combat? And what does he remember decades later afterwards? And then I want to take that conversation somewhere else, because Dave's generation experienced something that today's young Americans don't. The possibility that your country could call you up and tell you that you're going to war. That was the draft. And here's a question I have. Why doesn't the United States have a military draft today? So, Dave, welcome to the show.
3: Thank you.
2: Let's start at the beginning. You became a Marine. Why?
3: Well, it's kind of a funny story. I was bored with school. And a Marine Corps commercial came on, and you might remember it, with the knight in shining armor. And he flipped his sword, and you saw dress blues.
2: Oh, yeah.
3: So that's why I became a Marine. That's not why I joined the service, but that's why I chose the Marine Corps.
2: Okay. So it wasn't something that you always wanted to do. It was more of a...
3: No, it wasn't. I never really thought about, you know, when I was growing up, everybody wants to be a sports star, right? But
2: yeah.
3: I got to that age, and I thought, you know, I want to make a difference, and I don't really want to study anymore. So,
2: how old were you?
3: I signed up when I was 17.
2: Okay. Wow. Okay. So, what attracted you to that military group, the Marines versus the Navy or the Army or the Air Force?
3: So, I did have an uncle that was a Marine, and he passed away.
2: Okay.
3: And I think just to honor him, I chose the Marine Corps. I mean. They're the best.
2: Yeah. What was it like? Tell me about boot camp.
3: A boot camp was interesting. You bus into, I was in San Diego camp, boot camp, and it's 3 or 4 o'clock in the morning, and they're yelling at you, screaming at you, making you put your line up in a line with these footprints. It was probably one of the longest days I ever had, because we got no rest for at least 18 to 20 hours.
2: Yeah. So was that that point, did you realize that this isn't just a job?
3: Yeah, I didn't ask for a lunch break.
2: So what was your first reaction when you learned that you were going to the Persian Gulf?
3: We had just came off ops out of Camp Horno doing helicopter ops. And when we got back to base, we all were gathered up and were told we were being shipped out.
2: And what did you know about Iraq and Saddam Hussein before you were deployed?
3: I Not really anything, and I don't really think any of us did.
2: What did your family think about your deployment?
3: That was a long phone conversation. You know, my mom always told me, you don't have to worry about it. You won't see combat. And then we called her, and there was a lot of crying.
2: Yeah.
3: My stepdad being a cop, he was just like, you can handle it.
2: Yeah. So, what was your biggest fear?
3: Not knowing.
2: Yeah. So when you arrived in the Persian Gulf, what was that environment like?
3: It was very hot. Okay. And you're on a tarmac getting off an airplane, and you're talking blacktop that's, you know, well over 100 degrees. And
2: yeah. Yeah. So you, I mean, this is real life too. And I think here's something I think civilians maybe have a hard time understanding, but you know, you can train for combat and you can run exercises and, you know, you can fire weapons and practice maneuvers, but at some point training ends and suddenly it's real, you know. And the Iraq invasion of Kuwait occurred on August 2nd, 1990. The United States and the coalition forces built up forces in the region, and that was during Desert Shield. And then January 17th, 1991, Desert Storm began, and the ground offensive followed on February 24th. I think those datelines are right.
3: I do know the 24th is because I was 10 days after I turned 19.
2: Wow. So what did you do on that 10th day?
3: You know, I was very lucky. We had a strong group of Marines that came from all walks of life, and I mean gang bangers from other separate gangs, and we had good leadership, and they brought us all together, and we realized it was us sticking together or we could be in trouble.
2: Yeah. Okay. So you were moving against the Iraqi troops there, and the historical accounts describe the Marines breaching the Iraq defensive belts and moving into Kuwait during the ground offensive, and the ground war was extraordinarily short.
3: Very short.
2: Yeah. They say about 100 hours of offensive ground combat. But, you know, that doesn't mean it was easy.
3: No, it wasn't. We had to actually march through and take our transports through the oil fields that were already on fire. So you got oil just coming down on top of you when you're outside your carriers, and it was hot. I mean, it was, with the fires going, it was kind of gloomy.
2: Yeah. And did you get the oil off the next day? I mean, was, you know, were you, you know,
3: a couple of days.
2: Couple of days, yeah. Right. Yeah. When was the moment that you realized that we're actually going into combat?
3: I think when we all stood in formation and were told we were going into combat.
2: Okay. So what did you hear? What do you remember of that moment?
3: Well, you know, every time there was another carrier that might have been hit by, you know, rockets or something, we always had to stop and clear those. You had to get out. You had to make sure you could see, you know, people had to go up because it was, like I said, you were going through oil, and it was like midnight during the day.
2: Wow. So did your training simply take over for you guys, or how, you know, I imagine leadership was really important at that time.
3: It was, and we had a lot of young Marines that were leaders. I was a squad leader. My buddy was a squad leader. And at that point, you have to do your job. And there were Marines that were scared. I was scared, but I was a squad leader, and we had to stand up and let them know we were going to be okay.
2: Yeah, yeah. Wow, okay. What is something about combat that civilians would never understand unless they had actually experienced it?
3: You know, you get a lot of questions I don't really care for, like, how could you shoot another human being? You don't understand. It's either you or them.
2: Yeah.
3: So if you don't take the shot, they're going to.
2: Right. Right. So I think one of the remarkable things about Desert Storm is how quickly the ground campaign ended. And, you know, the U.S. Navy's historical account describes the coalition ground campaign as lasting 100 hours. And it says that the Marines played a major role in defeating Iraqi forces and helping liberate Kuwait. What is 100 hours? I mean, I've read that 100 hours several times. You know, I mean, I got to believe it seemed a lot longer to people that were living it.
3: Yeah, and I don't really know if 100 hours is correct, but, I mean, you can imagine. I mean, it went fast because all you could see for miles were battalions of Marines and even British soldiers. I mean, and you're all coming in, and eventually the Iraqi soldiers just started giving up. And a lot of them didn't want to be there.
2: Yeah, right. I'm sure of that. So when the ceasefire came, did you feel immediate relief, or did you question whether it was going to be real?
3: I think a lot of us were angry because

0: whole vacation, I had McDonald's for free.
1: Oh, wow. When you finally did get home, did you find it difficult to explain to people what you had experienced?
0: Not really. I think a lot of people, they just were glad we were home. You know, I mean, they were throwing parties for us. A lot of people really asked. You know, I mean, they'd ask small questions. They didn't ask any weird questions like, how many people did you kill or did you see anybody dead? You know, it was just like, hey, we're glad to have you back. You made it back.
1: Yeah.
0: You know.
1: I bet. So today you're serving as the second vice commander of the American Legion Post 449. And that's interesting to me because you didn't simply leave the Marines behind. You've continued serving veterans.
0: Yes, sir.
1: Yeah. And why? What does the American Legion mean to you, Dave?
0: Well, you know, it means a lot. I mean, it's brought a lot of happiness to my life, but it also means we like to raise money for, there's so many veterans that don't have much or don't have a place where they feel they're welcome.
1: Yeah. Well, I hear homelessness can be a problem too.
0: Yeah. If you ever been by the VA hospital, you see a lot of veterans that are just, you can just tell they're just walking to the VA, but they don't really have anywhere else to go.
1: Yeah. That's very sad. What does Post 449 provide that people in the community may not see?
0: You know, we try to raise money to, you know, donate to veterans, but we also donate scholarships for kids. We have a children and youth department to help raise scholarships, you know, coat drives, all kinds of stuff, you know.
1: Yeah. Well, that's awesome. So do you think that America has become disconnected from its military because fewer Americans serve now?
0: You know, I don't really know. I do know that the vets after me that were in Afghanistan have a different outlook on things. You know, I was proud to be there, and I know they were too.
1: Yeah.
0: They don't feel like they were appreciated.
1: Yeah. Well, we talked about the Vietnam War a little bit and how, you know, that was a very unpopular war with the Americans. And those vets that came back, they weren't received very well.
0: Not at all.
1: Yeah. So let's talk about switching gears here a little bit, talking about the draft. You know, obviously, it's a volunteer system now, but back in the 70s, we had a draft, and I remember that because I had two older brothers, and my oldest brother was potentially going to get drafted, and a lot of men didn't want to go, you know, and I know we talked about the draft, and neither one of us knows a ton about it, but
0: no.
1: It's interesting. Do you think that the all-volunteer is the best way to stock the military, if you will?
0: I mean, I do. I mean, do you want to put your life in somebody's hands that
1: doesn't
0: want to be there?
1: Yeah, I don't think so. So do you think that the benefits are better than now for people that, you know, serve?
0: Absolutely, I do.
1: Yeah.
0: Just my prime example is I lost teeth when I was over in Desert Storm, and the VA is paying 100%. My medical bills are non-existent. I pay for my prescription drugs, and it's maybe $100 every 6 months.
1: Yeah.
0: And we have one of the best VAs in the country.
1: Yeah, so I've been told. You know, do you remember why we got rid of the draft back in 73?
0: I was 2 years old.
1: Oh, so, but you had an experience with the military coming to your high school, or did you not have that experience?
0: No, I didn't.
1: Okay. You just, that commercial got you.
0: The commercial and my uncle.
1: Yeah. Yeah. Well, I think that's a big influence in a lot of people that go in is that family.
0: Sure.
1: You know, that have had good experiences or have lived through it. So, I want to ask you, because you've actually worn the uniform, do you think the draft was a good thing for America, or do you think the all-volunteer military is a better way to build a fighting force?
0: I think a voluntary military is probably better to build a fighting force. I don't know much about the draft back then. Did we need more troops? I don't know why they did it.
1: Yeah.
0: But you got to remember, too, like we talked earlier, even though they got rid of the draft, there was a lot of people that didn't have a lot of choices but to go in

0: In those days, judges were giving them an opportunity. You can either go to jail or you can join the military.
1: Yeah, so, and I think that that probably was good for a lot of young men.
0: I think so, sure.
1: Yeah. Would you want your son or grandson into the, go into the military?
0: I would not have a problem with that.
1: Yeah. And how about every young American experiencing some type of military service? I'm wondering if we'll ever have that.
0: I can't remember what country has it, but yeah. Where they have to do 2 years. You know, if you look at today's youth, I wouldn't be where I'm at right now if I didn't go in. Yeah. I don't think it's a bad thing to have a requirement for 12 months.
1: Right. I think I like the fact that it's voluntary because I think, as you kind of alluded to earlier, you're getting the people that want to be there.
0: Right.
1: And I think those are the people that you want, you know, in combat. But I also kind of feel like as citizens, we have some sort of an obligation to serve our country in some fashion. And I wish that, I wish we had that. You know, maybe someday we will. I don't know. But if America ever faces a war that requires substantially more troops, you know, than the volunteer military can provide, I think the draft will come back.
0: Yeah, I could see that happening, but I think we really have to believe in our American citizens, and I think if it was that bad, I think you'd see a lot of people step up, too.
1: Yeah, and a draft can only occur if Congress and the president authorize it.
0: Right.
1: So that's, you know, it's not going to happen easily. That would be a, you know, politically dangerous unless you have damn good reason to do it.
0: Right.
1: So, you know, let's look at both sides. I mean, the argument for all voluntary military is pretty straightforward. You know, you have people who choose to serve. They know what they're signing up for. They receive specialized trainings. They actually are building a career, too. It's a military career, but it's a career. And I think that anybody that comes out of the Marines or the armed services feels that they've accomplished something, you know. And I don't know. I mean, I got to believe you said you served 6 years?
0: Five and a half.
1: Yeah. I mean, when you got out, I mean, was that a proud moment for you?
0: Yeah, it was. You still think back about all your buddies and, you know, people you're going all over the world away from each other, United States, and you know, yeah. You don't see them anymore.
1: Yeah. Yeah, that's got to be kind of hard because you're living close-knit quarters.
0: Absolutely.
1: Yeah. So it's interesting because modern warfare is really changing. It's not simply putting a rifle in someone's hands anymore. You know, you've got cybersecurity, you've got drones, you've got AI satellites, electronic warfare. You've got advanced aircraft, precision weapons, communications, and intelligence. I mean, these are highly specialized skills.
0: Well, you know, those skills, if you think about it, you're going to be able to get a job just about anywhere if you can handle all that special drones and, you know, the satellites and the, you know, counterintelligence is still big, too.
1: I believe that. So, it's only a small percentage of Americans that actually serve. So does the rest of America, you think, become disconnected from the cost of war and what it really means to us?
0: You know, I don't. I think maybe they get confused on if we should be there, why are we there?
1: Yeah.
0: You know, I don't think really anybody's like, well, this war's costing us, you know, $20 trillion. I think the biggest question is, why are we there?
1: Right. And that's not always clear to us. Let's talk about the Legion. I know you've got a fundraiser coming up, and I know how important those are for WXRW, and we've got our ghost tour coming up in October, and I think there's about 20 houses that are on that tour, and basically it's all River West neighborhoods, and these houses, there's a story with every house, and it's literally, you get a booklet. You know, it costs $10, you get a booklet, and there's a story about the house. And then it's decorated accordingly to the story. And you can do a bike tour, you can walk. I'll have more information at the next show on it. But at any rate, I know that you have something coming up in October with the Legion where you got a couple bands playing.
0: Yeah, so October 10th from 10 to 10, we've got a German band, some German dancers earlier. We've got Bad Sky, a Bad Company tribute, and then we have the Rich Truman 22nd Street Horn Band.
1: Oh, nice.
0: Yeah, and the Commander's doing 150-pound hogs. We're going to have great food, basket raffles. It's going to be a good time.
1: Rich Truman played at my wedding in 1985.
0: Yeah, they draw a crowd still.
1: I know. They're still at the fair.
0: Yeah.
1: Yeah.
0: They actually play there quite a bit for us.
1: Yeah. Yeah, they're a fun band.
0: Yeah, they are.
1: Yeah, I know you had Tom Mahan recently, I think.
0: Yep.
1: Yeah. So, so where it becomes personal, you know, when your son, daughter, neighbor, coworker, friends are deployed, you know, and you know people that are serving, I think, you know, war hits you a little bit differently, don't you?
0: Absolutely.
1: Yeah.
0: It's more personal.
1: Yeah. So you've been a Marine, you've been in combat, now you're selling cars and trucks and serving veterans through the American Legion, and you're working at Uptown for the Pentler family. What would you tell a 20-year-old American today about military service and what it could mean to them?
0: You know, for a lot of people, even myself, I was a little lost. You know, military service will give you discipline. It'll teach you manners. It'll teach you worth ethic. You know, if they don't know what they're going to do in life, I would encourage, you know, give it a look.
1: Yeah, and you were 17.
0: I signed when I was 17, yeah.
1: Okay, and then when did you actually...
0: I had to graduate high school.
1: Okay. And you mentioned that they have... If people don't have a high school diploma, they can get one pretty easily.
0: Oh, yeah. Well, they used to be able to. I don't know. But, yeah. You know, that's the thing about the military, too, is you can't get in without a high school diploma.
1: Okay. Yeah, but it's a lot different than World War II, I think.
0: Oh, yeah.
1: Yeah, right? So,
0: or even Vietnam at that point.
1: Yeah. The Marines taught you a lot about discipline, I got to believe.
0: Yeah.
1: Yeah. So what did combat teach you about leadership?
0: You got to stay out in front of it. You got to make sure the soldiers around you, even my leaders above me, made me feel safe.
1: Yeah.
0: We made our, you know, people feel safe. The nice thing is we had a really good platoon. I mean, we were a strong knit group that we looked out for everybody, for our backs, you know, their backs.
1: Yeah. Yeah. If you could go back and talk to the young Marine who was about to deploy to Desert Storm or Desert Shield, what would you tell him?
0: Put your faith in your leaders. Think about your family.
1: Yeah.
0: You know, keep your head down.
1: Yeah. Yeah, there's, you know, I'll tell you, it's, you know, the United States Marine, everybody I know that has been a Marine is very proud of, you know, being a Marine. And how does it compare to the Army or the Navy? I mean, I think that the Air Force is, you know, really kind of a cool thing to do if you can actually become a pilot, if you're good enough to make it that far. But the Marines are, to me, the proudest group.
0: Yeah, I guess that's the rumor. I mean, you know, I met a lot of people that were Army, Navy, Air Force through the Legion post, and we all have a sense of our own pride.
1: Yeah.
0: I mean, everybody says the Marines are the best, and I'm going to continue to say that myself. So,
1: well, I would think so.
0: But I think everybody's proud, and we make everybody proud no matter what branch.
1: Yeah. Yeah, well, that's cool. That's awesome. So, United States Marine, Desert Shield, Desert Storm. You know, I hear those, and we were making babies. Life was so busy back then. It seemed to go so fast. I don't remember. And even the combat, I mean, the 4 days of combat or 5 days, it must have been cool that it wasn't a long, dragged-out thing. I mean, look at what's happening in, you know, with Zelensky now.
0: Yeah.
1: And Ukraine. And it's like, when does it end?
0: I don't know. That's been drug out a long time.
1: Yeah. Yeah, we don't know. So the second vice commander of American Legion Post 449, you know, I volunteer in a couple places, and I'm wondering, how did you get into that?
0: So I was actually going to run for commander. The election was put off to the next year. And actually the existing commander called me one day and said, why don't you come be my second vice? Let me groom you, get you ready for May. And he's been great to me. I mean, he's teaching me the ropes. I'm learning a lot. And in May, he's going to give me my command.
1: Yeah. Wow, cool. Well, that's cool. So I just kind of want to sum up the Desert Shield and Desert Storm. 383 U.S. military personnel died during Desert Shield and Desert Storm. And of those, 148 were killed in hostile action combat. And the VA gives basically the same Gulf War figures. 148 killed in action, 235 other in theater deaths, and 467 wounded in combat. Desert Shield was the buildup and defense, and Desert Storm was the attack. There really weren't two different wars, you know. That's
0: correct.
1: Yeah. So they were two operations, and they together they made up the Gulf War.
0: Correct.
1: Okay. So one particular sobering statistic, and you tell me if you remember this. 28 U.S. soldiers were killed by a single Iraqi Scud missile strike on the barracks at Dahran, Saudi Arabia, on February 25th, 1991.
0: I do not remember that.
1: Okay. Unbelievable. But at any rate, I appreciate you coming on the show. I'm glad we got to talk about your personal service. I don't think that's an easy thing to do, but I appreciate it. You know, there are a lot of things Americans disagree about, you know, politics, taxes, governments, and wars certainly up there.
0: Yeah, absolutely.
1: Yeah, so, you know, and military spending, you know, what are we spending on these wars? What is it costing us? You know, the draft, you know, will it ever come back? I don't know. But I think there's one thing I think we can agree on, and that's when somebody puts on the uniform and is willing to put their life on the line for the rest of us, you know, we owe them a conversation, and, you know, we owe them our thanks. So I just want to say thanks for serving, Dave. And I want to talk about some of the upcoming shows that we got on the Robo Show. We've got John Lombardi's going to be coming on and talking about his new craft beer house in Milwaukee. And his legendary grandpa, Vince Lombardi, although he was 2 years old. He was of the age you were when the draft was eliminated. So he didn't really know Vince that well. But we'll talk about the Lombardi legacy and the upcoming Lombardi Classic. And there's a fundraiser, too. And then I'm going to be talking with some people that are professional IT people about data centers and what the data centers really mean. How much water are they really using? How much electricity? Why do we need them? And what's their function? So that's one of the things. And I hope you'll listen in. You've been listening to the Robo Show. This is Mark Robottom on
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0: funnier. So why would you? You need to leave. Oh, but don't you guys go anywhere. Thank you all for coming and joining me, Talk with King T, on WXRW LP Milwaukee 104.1 FM. All my beautiful tea leaves, I hope you're staying hydrated and healthy as we enter this transitional time of the year. Once again, things are always changing.
1: Always.
0: Because autumn said to spring, you need to wee.
1: Exactly.
0: I got Brody on once again.
1: How's it going, y'all?
0: You know, speaking of leaving, I'm ready to go travel more.
1: Oh, yeah. Me, I was just talking to my boy Ariante